0: series.
1: Are you afraid that we might bump into Charlie and Sam?
2: When you take on an adaptation, we don't take it lightly that, you know, there's such a fandom, and, you know, we wouldn't be doing this without the fans loving these characters. Responsibility. But it also is such a fun challenge, and it's so exciting because you know that, you know, hopefully people are gonna really respond to it and already have that built-in excitement. Mm. So it's always a fun, yeah.
3: I think it's a really beautiful thing when there's such a big fan base and such love. And I think I felt a big responsibility. I know everyone did to represent those characters in a way that people would want to see. I think we all worked really closely with the book, and we worked really closely with Carly to make sure that this story was a really good adaptation of that.
4: I kind of disagree. I think Carly was also very hands-on, mm-hmm. so it was, I think, easy for it to kind of stay in what the fans will enjoy, I think.
3: I'd say it's, I think there was a lot of key moments in the book that, if you've read the book, I think they represent them really well. There are changes, which I think is also really interesting. There's expansions of stories, expansions of characters, and there are a few moments where you can also see the past and see some relationships that you maybe wanted more of. If you've read the book, you'll see some things in there that you recognize.
4: A film called About Time.
3: So good. I love Romeo plus Juliet, the Baz Luhrmann one.
2: I would say this is very, it's quite cliche, but I love The Notebook.
4: Oh,
2: I've seen it at least, I would say 20 times. Yeah, I've got to watch it like once a month, I would say. So actually more than 20 times.
4: Yeah, that would, yeah.
2: Napping.
4: Okay.
2: Yep. Or a show I saw, I would say, I mean, I don't know how long ago, 4 years ago, that still is just like, I think about it every day. That's how often I think about it. It's called Scenes from a Marriage, and it's with Jessica Chastain and Oscar Isaac. And I think it is, I saw it, I couldn't get out of bed for like
4: so
2: a week.
4: Good. Yeah.
5: 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Today's streaming favorites and iconic campus stories are turning characters' wardrobes into style inspiration, bringing together comfort, individuality, and Gen Z trends. 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
6: Has always been about expressing who you are, and now the inspiration from the screen. 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

0: 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Inspired by movies like Clueless and classic college comedies, this trend brings back pleated skirts, cropped cardigans, fitted tops, knee-length socks, and pastel shades are making a comeback, giving campus fashion a nostalgic yet fresh feel. 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Inspired by contemporary streaming dramas, this style is all about oversized and practical pieces. Baggy denim, hoodies, utility jackets, and chunky footwear have become everyday campus essentials. It is a look that breaks traditional fashion rules and focuses on individuality. Whether it is a character's effortless street style or a perfectly layered academic look, college movies and shows continue to shape how students see fashion. The campus wardrobe today is not about copying a character, it is about teaching and creating a style that feels uniquely your own. But college goers aren't the only ones making news. From fashion and design to music and social media, the next-gen prodigies are taking over the world of entertainment. Know all about it in our next story.
1: A 10-year-old designer, a 9-year-old DJ, a 16-year-old multi-instrumentalist. From fashion and design to music and social media, the next-gen prodigies are here to rule the entertainment world, and how. At just 4 years old, Max Alexander told his parents he was a dressmaker. At 7, he created garments for Denver Fashion Week in 2023. And by the time he turned 10, he was showing a collection at Paris Fashion Week. He has also showcased a 15-look women's collection at the Palais Garnier in Paris. According to the Guinness Book of World Records, Alexander is the world's youngest fashion runway designer. And now, he also has a documentary about his life. The short documentary, Couture to the Max, chronicles the journey of the fashion prodigy. Directed by Dori Berenstein, the documentary features his creations from coffee bean bags and focuses on his mission to fuse imagination with sustainable fashion. The young designer, who seeks inspiration from the environment around him and always looks for sustainable materials, says he can't exactly pinpoint what led him to pursue a design career.
2: My favorite part about making fashion is all the ideas you can have. It's like the creativity is unlimited. You could have an idea. I made a dress out of a tube. I think it was tube yarn. I made, it's crazy how many things you could do with fashion. Any fabric, any material. You can make a dress out of coals. You can make a dress out of spoons. You can make a dress out of hangers. It's like crazy all the things you could do.
1: Alexander's designs for dresses, pajamas, tees, hoodies, and more are also sold on a namesake website. And among many things, he wishes to put sustainability on the forefront of fashion. In between choosing fabrics, draping mannequins, and figuring out how to work with models, Alexander also has the normal concerns of someone who has just finished fourth grade. But he isn't the only child prodigy hitting headlines. While most 9-year-olds are worried about homework and playtime, a 9-year-old girl in Japan is winning fans on the techno music scene. Meet DJ Rinoka, the world's youngest world record at just 6. She began when she was 4. After watching famous DJs online and deciding she wanted to do the same, inspired by the energy and style of international DJs, Rinoka asked for a DJ controller as a Christmas gift and quickly fell in love with mixing music. Despite performing on big stages today, she is a child at heart. She enjoys spending time with her pet gecko, collects stuffed toys, and rarely goes anywhere without her favorite toy dog, Kuro-chan. But Rinoka's calendar is busier than most kids her age. She performs at major events, including games of Tokyo's professional baseball team, and regularly shares the stage with DJs many years older than her. Confident behind the decks, she keeps the crowd engaged with her infectious energy and passion for music.
3: Everyone, the crowd got excited, and so I was happy because everyone acted excited.
1: Performing, Rinoka attends school, takes hip-hop dance lessons and inks from paper and foil. Her favorite style of music is techno, a genre known for its electronic sounds and powerful rhythms that first emerged in cities like Detroit before gaining fans around the world. And Rinoka proves that her love for music has no age limit. Whether she's in a classroom or behind a DJ console, she's showing that passion and talent can start remarkably young. From collecting stuffed toys to commanding festival crowds, DJ Rinoka is mixing childhood and stardom one beat at a time. In Durban is Nandi Lily Bushell, a teenager who has already played drums alongside A-list artists. Bushell began drumming at the age of 5 when she received her first drum kit. And by 16, she has performances with global stars including Foo Fighters and Raps to her credit. While her weekdays are reserved for school, it's her weekends for extraordinary stuff. The South African-born now has thousands of followers on social media. Interestingly, her talents aren't limited to music. Bushell has also been honing her acting talent. Defying societal norms and age stereotypes, these prodigies are making a mark in various fields and even setting benchmarks for the generations to come.
4: From the quiet, joyful moments of connection to the invisible work of daily caregiving, motherhood is a vast emotional mosaic. And for cinema veteran Soni Rastan, it's a beautiful experience in both real life and on screen, where she gets to bring the many facets of parenthood. In exclusive interview with Vyond's Kriti Tulsiani, Rastan delves deep into acing motherhood on screen, the wonders of being a grandmom to Alia Bhatt's daughter Raha, and the rise of social media.
5: I think it was a very, very gratifying, very, very unique experience working on Brown, and was very excited when I was doing it. And I'm just so happy that now it's finally out and, you know, people are appreciating it. And because I always felt it's a very, very exciting, very, very unusual, very, very noir crime thriller. I think I was excited mainly because A, the director, being Abhinay, B, the kind of story it was, and C, to play Karishma's mom. I think I do it all the time, yeah. I think it's something that happens very organically, because when you're playing a character, you are always digging into yourself to find out of that character. And this was so relatable for me. My worry for my daughter, my trying to make her have something to eat, that thing about coffee is not food, you know, and then just the worry, and then the really crazy relationship she has with her sister, Helen. It was like, you know, I mean, there was, the scenes were so unusual. Now, where do you get a chance? It's so rare that you get chances to do this, you know, so it was just wonderful that way also. But I think I was most of the time like a single parent, you know, because husband was always busy working. He wasn't really present at that time. And, you know, the responsibility falls on you. Then it becomes quite a lot to handle. So you have to kind of, you know, manage. And you have to also make sure that children understand why they're being told. You have to explain to them, they have to understand, and kids are very smart. They will always ask why, but why not? Why can't I do this? Why can't I do that? So you have to have the answers, you know, you can't just... So I wasn't that kind of strict parent, but yeah, I had given them very clear boundaries and rules. There were rules, there was all that. She doesn't. I don't think she takes it from me. I think she takes a lot from Shaheen and maybe from her father. And maybe from other people in her life whom. So She has never really, I've never really advised her, but being a mom, you're always advising, no? It's like, but on other things, my kids and me have relationship about many practical things in the day, with what's happening, how to do this, how to do that, whatever, whatever. And then, of course, we can't talk about. And it has never been like that. I don't think it's taboo, and I don't think it ever. Unfortunately, I think there's a lot of misconceptions surrounding mental health. There are a lot of stigma surrounding mental health. And there is a lot of, I don't know, just fear to kind of look at it for what it is. And if there's a problem, to look at that problem. There's a tendency to brush it under the carpet. There's a tendency to say, oh, you're just being lazy, or you're just being, pull yourself together. They can't. Nobody can if they're going through a mental health crisis. They cannot. So that is, I think, what needs to be understood. And it's very important that we have these conversations. People need to know what are the signs that their child is given to understand that, okay, this is just not a normal, this is not normal behavior. This is something which is not completely okay. That means there is a slight issue here, and you need to address it. I mean, wouldn't it be like a complete waste of anybody's energy to kind of, I think we know why people do what we do, and I don't think there's any point in buying into that narrative. It is, I would say, in a way, it's almost their problem, not ours, because we're just doing our job. We, she, anybody. Trolling is now become, so if you have up, you have down. If you have black, you have white. If you have love, you have hate. You cannot have any of this without the other. I would say it's an occupational hazard. And if you can't deal with it, then don't get into this profession, because unfortunately, it's getting worse. It's not getting better. People really reveal themselves for who they are. It's very sad, because I feel it's just somebody sitting down and feeling insecure or feeling hate. No, they're not feeling, I don't even think they feel hate. They just want to say something nasty. You know what I'm saying? So I think you have to have this filter. Filter it out. Look at the good things. Don't look at all. Probably better. Just do your job. Go home and, you know, lead your life. I know what it brings to me as a person, and that is immense joy and immense wonder that this generation, and particularly my granddaughter, I think she's so smart, she's so clever, and I'm just really loving seeing how her parents are bringing her up. They're so good at what they're doing, and I think parenting has also changed a lot, and I think it's definitely for the better. In many ways. And I think observing children today who kind of, before they've even like learned how to properly talk, not walk, but talk, if they by accident get a mobile phone in their hands, because obviously we don't give a child the mobile phone, but sometimes by accident they get it, they know how to scroll. I mean, you know, it's just they're picking it up, you know, they're seeing it, they're so, their brains are just like sponges, and they're soaking everything in. So suddenly, you know, the one word will come out which you never knew that they would ever be able to say. So it's things like that. And it's just, for me, it's a sense of wonder to discover the world again through my granddaughter's eyes and live that experience with her. So that's just so lovely.
4: 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World is One.
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0: The earth is sending distress signals. Wildfires, droughts, and melting glaciers. Can we reverse the damage? Explore the harrowing effects of climate change. It's a wake-up call, global emergency. 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
1: From the bustling trading floors of Wall Street to the vibrant exchanges of Asian stock markets, WEON breaks it down for you to make sense of what's happening. As we reveal the key factors behind events, strategic battles, and the game-changing business decisions that shape the world. We bring you all of this and more on World Business.

Welcome back. Thanks for sticking with this one. I'm Jyotsna Kumar. Let's begin with the headline. U.S. launches new strikes on Iran following drone attack on Panama-flagged vessel in Strait of Hormuz. Military equipment, communication systems, and air defense sites targeted. President Donald Trump warns Iran would no longer exist if the U.S. is forced to resume the war, as he accuses Tehran of violating a ceasefire.

Israeli strike in southern Lebanon kills one despite an agreement between the two. Benjamin Netanyahu describes the deal as a major blow to Iran and Hezbollah. Russia's defense ministry releases video, which says shows a drone strike destroying two Ukrainian MiG-29 fighter jets in the Mykolaiv region as frontline fighting intensifies and reports casualties emerge from both sides.

death toll from Venezuela's twin earthquakes climbs to 1,430 as millions remain without sanitation and other basic necessities, while the first U.S. aid flight arrives in Caracas.

And these three Pakistani rangers killed as a powerful explosion, gunfire are reported during an attack on paramilitary forces building in Karachi's Gulistan-e-Johar area.

Prime Minister Narendra Modi hands over Made in India fast patrol vessel to the Seychelles Coast Guard. Croatia beat Ghana 2-1 to claim second spot in Group L to secure their passes to the last 32 of the World Cup.

Or we have some breaking news just coming in. U.S. military has said it has carried strikes on multiple targets in Iran, missile and drone attacks. Now, air raid sirens have also been sounded in Bahrain, pushing West Asia on edge once again. Now, in a statement, the U.S. Central Command said that Iran had attacked a Panama-flagged oil tanker on a Saturday, which was carrying some 2 million barrels of crude. Now, the latest U.S. response targeted Iranian surveillance infrastructure, communication systems, air defense sites, drone storage facilities, and mine layer capabilities. Iranian media reported several explosions in Sirik and Kashmir area in southern Iran. Now, in a post on Truth Social, U.S. President Donald Trump has said that the U.S. struck Iranian missile and drone storage locations and coastal radar sites for violating the ceasefire agreement. Now, he also warned Iran, saying that the Islamic Republic would cease to exist if Washington is forced to militarily complete the job it started. Now, the latest strikes come just a day after U.S. had responded to an Iranian attack on a ship transiting the Strait of Hormuz. Iran had hit

0: U.S. targets in the Gulf in retaliation. Bahrain has said it was targeted by several Iranian drones and accused Tehran of sabotaging peace efforts. Iran's Revolutionary Guards had also warned of a broader action if U.S. aggression continued. Now, the renewed hostilities have once again put an already fragile ceasefire under severe strain. Iran has warned vessels not to enter or leave Hormuz without permission, but the ships have continued to move, and some using a route which is not authorized by Tehran. While the U.S. maintains that the MOU with Iran includes restoring the Strait of Hormuz to its pre-war status, and Iran continues to assert control over the critical waterway. Now, the fragile Iran-U.S. peace deal has already begun to crack, and just days after both sides agreed to a roadmap for ending hostilities, fresh fighting in the Strait of Hormuz and the Gulf has once again pushed the region to the brink. And Washington is now accusing Tehran of violating the ceasefire, while Iran says it is only responding to American aggression. Here's a report on it.
1: The Strait of Hormuz is once again at the center of a dangerous geopolitical flashpoint. Another oil tanker has been struck by an unidentified projectile, with bombs just days after Tehran signed a fragile memorandum of understanding aimed at ending months of conflict. And now, the big and most pertinent question arises. U.S. Memorandum of Understanding already falling apart. The U.S. says Iran violated the agreement by launching attack drones at commercial shipping. President Donald Trump claimed four one-way attack drones targeted vessels in the strait, one hitting a cargo ship, while three others were intercepted by U.S. forces, calling the attack a foolish violation of agreement. In response, the U.S. military launched strikes on Iranian missile drone storage and coastal radar sites, calling it a direct response to attacks on international shipping. But Tehran questions narrative. Iran says the American strikes were themselves a blatant violation of the peace agreement and insists its actions were purely defensive. The Revolutionary Guards say they have retaliated by targeting American military positions in the Gulf, warning that any further attacks would invite a much stronger response. At the heart of the dispute is the Strait of Hormuz, the world's most critical oil transit route. Iran continues to insist it has the right to manage the strategic waterway and has opposed U.S. demands over freedom of navigation. Washington, meanwhile, has made it clear that it will not allow Iran to control or impose conditions on global shipping. The two countries have agreed to continue technical negotiations over the next 60 days. But with fresh tensions and commercial vessels once again under attack, the biggest challenge is no longer drafting a final agreement.

0: Hezbollah rejected the framework, calling it as a violation of Lebanese sovereignty that benefits only Israel. While both Israeli Prime Minister Benjamin Netanyahu and Lebanese President Joseph Fayoum welcomed the framework, but Hezbollah warned that the deal would thwart plans to resolve the broader conflict. Hezbollah leader Naim Qassem accused the government of surrendering Lebanese sovereignty and declaring the agreement null and void. Qassem accused Lebanese authority of committing a grave blunder and legitimizing Israeli occupation for many years. He warned that it may even lead to the annexation. Hezbollah supporters took to the streets in Beirut to protest against the trilateral deal. Eyewitness videos show hundreds of Hezbollah supporters on motorbikes, chanting slogans and waving flags of Iran and Hezbollah. Hezbollah lawmaker Hassan Fadlallah said that the deal seeks to undercut the U.S.-Iran ceasefire. He warned that Lebanese authorities will not be able to implement the agreement unless they go to civil war. Hezbollah controls a large area in Lebanon south and has a massive political hold. Earlier, Israeli and Lebanese envoys signed the agreement at the State Department in Washington, D.C. U.S. Secretary of State Marco Rubio announced the deal, saying it establishes a clear process to restore sovereignty, disarm Hezbollah, and dismantle its infrastructure.
1: Today is a good day in that we're happy to announce a framework agreement between the sovereign government of Lebanon and of course, the government of Israel, with a mediation and support of the United States of America that begins to put in place a framework for lasting peace and security.
0: Now, according to the trilateral framework, the Lebanese army will return to two pilot areas in southern Lebanon, one north and one south of the Litani River. But Israel will keep a 10-kilometer security buffer inside southern Lebanon for now. The deal also provides for disarmament of the non-state armed groups, which is a reference to Hezbollah. However, the deal has been described as performance-based, suggesting it is a roadmap and not a full peace treaty. After agreement, Netanyahu said in a video statement that Israel will remain in the southern Lebanon as long as Hezbollah has not been disarmed. The Lebanese government has repeatedly demanded the withdrawal of Israeli troops from southern Lebanon, but Israel insists that it has no intention to withdraw unless Hezbollah is fully disarmed.

0: Rescue teams are racing against time in Venezuela after devastating earthquakes killed nearly 1,500 people. Search operations are continuing as crews work to find survivors amid the rubble. My colleague, Eric Njoka, will get you more on this. Take a look.
1: Venezuela has been devastated by three earthquakes in just 3 days, marking one of its worst disasters in over a century, as the death toll nears 1,000 with over 50,000 missing. Rescue operations are still in full swing. Let's now get you the latest update from Venezuela. Let's start with how the earthquake occurred. On the 24th of June, two powerful earthquakes struck Venezuela in quick succession. According to the U.S. Geological Survey, the first earthquake with a magnitude of 7.2, considered as the foreshock, hit San Felipe at around 6.04 p.m. local time. Just 39 seconds later, a second earthquake, considered as the main shock, measuring 7.5 magnitude on the Richter scale, struck the nearby town of Umari. Just 3 days later, on the 26th of June, the country was hit by another powerful aftershock off the northern coast of Venezuela at 3:41 p.m. Residents in Maracay and the capital Caracas felt the tremors, heightening concerns of the rescue operations of the seismic double that hit days earlier. Let's now take a look at some of the dramatic rescue operations in La Guaira or La Guaira. Emergency crews pulled a 21-year-old man alive from the rubble. His legs

0: were badly injured after a building collapsed in that region, as you can see there. While in Los Corrales, paramedics and neighbors worked together to free a woman trapped beneath rubble. Visuals from Venezuela. In another dramatic rescue by the U.S., a toddler was rescued by officers in La Guaira, as you can see there.
1: All right, moving on, U.S. Secretary of State Marco Rubio has spoken warmly about Prime Minister Narendra Modi's leadership and India's growing role in world affairs. He said India is no longer just a large emerging economy, but a country that now carries real weight in global decision-making. The remarks come as Washington prepares for a new phase of diplomatic engagement with New Delhi. A visit by U.S. President Donald Trump to India is expected next year. Speaking in an exclusive interview with IANS at the White House, Rubio described India as a close partner and ally of the United States. He said that Trump and PM Modi maintain a strong working equation, and they couldn't be anticipated that he is likely to travel to India later this year in preparation for his visit. The discussion also comes against a backdrop of continued efforts to finalize a bilateral trade agreement. Rubio said the two sides are close to reaching an understanding and described the progress as largely positive. At the same time, relations between Washington and New Delhi have seen some strain over the past year. This has included disagreements over tariffs on Indian goods and concerns linked to India's energy purchases from Russia. Rubio had visited India last month in an effort to steady ties. Tensions resurfaced after the killing of three Indian sailors in attacks on commercial ships in the Gulf. And even so, he also highlighted the role of the Indian community in the United States. He said their contribution has strengthened both countries' connection and added depth to the overall relationship. Moving on to China, where China's anti-corruption crackdown is claiming more high-profile names. And in the latest purge under President Xi Jinping, six senior military generals, a former financial regulator, and a recently investigated Politburo member have all been stripped of their positions in China's top legislature. The move is another show about the extent of Xi's campaign to tighten his grip on power. President Xi Jinping's anti-corruption campaign has struck again, and this time it has reached even deeper into China's military and political establishment. China's top legislature has removed six senior military officers, former financial regulator Li Yunze and Politburo member Ma Xingrui from the National People's Congress. Well, no official reason has been given for the dismissals. But the move is being viewed as the years-long drive to root out corruption while tightening control over the Communist Party, the military, and the state. Among the biggest names removed is General Xu Shuqiang, who headed the Equipment Development Department in China's Central Military Commission and also served as the commander-in-chief of China's manned space program. Also removed are senior commanders from the Western Theater Command, the Air Force, the Eastern Theater Command, the Army, and the Cyberspace Force. The purge does not stop with the military. Former financial regulator Li Yunze and Politburo member Ma Xingrui have also lost their seats in the country's highest legislative body. Xi Jinping launched his anti-corruption campaign soon after taking power, calling it a fight against both tigers and flies. Over the years, campaign has brought down hundreds of senior officials and military leaders. And high-profile dismissals, Beijing makes it clear that no rank is high, no position is beyond Xi Jinping's reach. An Australian man has been detained after authorities discovered the body of a teenage Thai girl inside a suitcase. The 17-year-old's body was found inside a black suitcase near a railway line in Pattaya. The police say that the suitcase belongs to the Australian man named Simon Carman. Simon has been arrested by the police from Bangkok's International Airport and charged with the murder of the girl. The girl

worked at the Pattaya Beach Road Entertainment. He was last seen entering a hotel with Carmen on Thursday. A mouth and nose were found on her body. Scratches on Simon's body hinting of struggle. According to police, Simon denies killing her. He has now been charged with murder, concealing a body, and offenses relating to taking a minor for indecent purposes. High in the Swiss Alps, the legendary St. Bernard dogs are still keeping a centuries-old tradition alive. Once famous for rescuing travelers lost in snowstorms, these iconic dogs are now serving as living symbols of Swiss heritage. And a unique museum in Switzerland is helping preserve their story for future generations. At the Great St. Bernard Pass, nearly 2,500 meters above sea level, St. Bernard dogs still walk the same mountain trails once used by their ancestors. The breed traces its roots to a hospice in the year 1050 to shelter pilgrims crossing the dangerous alpine route. Well, over time, the dogs became famous for finding travelers trapped in snow and fog. To celebrate this legacy, Switzerland opened Berryland, the world's only museum dedicated entirely to St. Bernard's, located in Martigny. The attraction has welcomed more than 130,000 visitors in the first year, and tourists can meet the dogs, watch grooming sessions, and learn about their history through interactive exhibits. The most famous St. Bernard was Barry, the dog believed to have saved more than 40 lives in the early 1800s. And today, the Barry Foundation cares for 32 dogs and breeds around 20 puppies every year. While St. Bernards no longer perform mountain rescues because of their large size, several still stay at the historic pass to keep the tradition alive. Beyond preserving history, the dogs continue to serve communities across Switzerland. Last year alone, they visited hospitals, schools, care homes, and prisons hundreds of times. For the caretakers, the mission is to protect the breed, preserve its heritage, and pass on the legacy of one of Switzerland's most beloved natural symbols.

0: Well, FIFA World Cup fever has swept across the world, and it's not just the countries who have qualified. In Asia, a few countries are reveling in the World Cup, like Bangladesh, usually associated with cricket. Football is the number one sport in Bangladesh at the moment. Here's a report on it. Take a look.
1: Of various worlds, huge crowds gather to watch the matches. From the streets of university campuses, the World Cup craze is taking over. Among the Bangladeshi people, the love for football runs deep. While there is support for European nations as well, most Bangladeshis are enthralled by two nations, Argentina and Brazil, two countries synonymous with football. Recently, thousands of Argentina supporters gathered at Dhaka University to watch the defending champions take on Austria, as Messi created history to become the top goal scorer ever in the FIFA World Cup. According to the organizers, more than 3,000 fans attended the watch party. These scenes won't look out of place in Buenos Aires or Messi's hometown of Rosario, but this is Dhaka. The crowd erupted with every goal, fans waved flags, vuvuzelas danced and roared in celebration, creating an electrifying atmosphere, the kind we see at World Cups.
2: Since I've

0: started understanding football, Argentina has always been my favorite team, and I support them. We got the cup in 2022, and this is probably Messi's last World Cup. We want to see this in his hand as well. This is my only hope in this tournament.
1: For many supporters, this edition of the World Cup carries extra emotional weight as it marks the last World Cup appearance of Lionel Messi. And for Argentina's devoted fans, the goal remains the same: to see their idol lift the World Cup one more time before he hangs up his boots.
2: We will take away the World Cup this time as well. Argentina will take it. This is his last, so we must take the World Cup.
1: Fans, despite the early morning, thousands of supporters gathered at the university to watch Brazil face Haiti on the 20th of June, wearing jerseys and waving flags, creating a sea of yellow and blue.
3: We're also optimistic that we can win this World Cup 2002 World Cup, and after 24 years, we can win this World Cup. I think so.
1: For Bangladeshis, the FIFA World Cup is not just about who lifts the trophy. It's about the emotions of millions of fans who devote themselves to teams thousands of kilometers away and support them with unwavering loyalty. And that is the true magic of the World Cup.
4: Well, that's all on this bulletin. Lost signed up on the other side of a very short break. Before you go, just a reminder to our viewers in India, you can watch all 2026 FIFA World Cup matches on Z5. Tune in and catch all the action.

0: This is our brand new edition of South India, a daily dynamic show that will capture the pulse of the southern Indian state.
1: It's by blending special stories, stories of the day, breaking alerts and cultural witness. 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
6: The earth is sending distress signals. 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
7: From the bustling trading floors of Wall Street to the vibrant exchanges of Asian stock markets, We On breaks it down for you to make sense of what's happening.

Welcome back. Thanks for staying with us. You're watching Beyond World S1. I'm Jose McCormick. Let's begin with the headlines. U.S. launches new strikes on Iran following drone attack on Panama-flagged vessel in Hormuz. Military equipment, communication systems, and air defense sites targeted. President Donald Trump warns Iran will no longer exist if the U.S. is forced to resume the war, as he accuses Iran of

Israel's strike in southern Lebanon kills one despite an agreement between the two countries, as Prime Minister Benjamin Netanyahu describes the deal as a major blow to Iran and Hezbollah.

Russia's defense ministry releases video, which says shows a drone strike destroying two Ukrainian MiG-29 fighter jets in the Mykolaiv region as frontline fighting intensifies and reports of civilian casualties emerge from both sides.

death toll from Venezuela's twin earthquakes climbs to 1,430. Haitians remain without sanitation and other basic necessities, while the first U.S. aid flight arrives in Caracas.

At least three Pakistani rangers killed as a powerful explosion gunfire are reported during an attack on paramilitary forces building in Karachi's Gulistan-e-Johar area.

Prime Minister Narendra Modi hands over Made in India fast patrol vessel to the Seychelles Coast Guard. Prime Minister Modi and Seychelles President Patrick Hermine participated in the hand ceremony at the Coast Guard base in Victoria.

All right, we have some breaking news just coming in. U.S. military has said it has carried out new strikes on multiple targets in Iran. And CENTCOM has said that strikes were in response to a fresh attack on a ship transiting the Strait of Hormuz. Now, Iran is also likely to have hit back, with Kuwaiti air defenses responding to hostile missile and drone attacks. Now, air raid sirens have also been sounded in Bahrain, pushing West Asia on edge once again. Now, in a statement, the U.S. Central Command said that Iran had attacked a Panama-flagged oil tanker on a Saturday, which was carrying some 2 million barrels of crude. Now, the latest U.S. response targeted Iranian surveillance infrastructure, communication systems, defense sites, drone storage facilities, and mine layer capabilities. India reported several explosions in Sirik and Kashmir area in southern. On Truth Social, U.S. President Donald Trump has said that the U.S. struck Iran in storage locations and coastal radar sites for violating the ceasefire agreement. Now, he also warned Iran, saying that the Islamic Republic would cease to exist if Washington is forced to militarily

complete the job it started. Now, the latest strikes come just a day after U.S. had responded to an Iranian attack on a ship transiting the Strait of Hormuz. Iran had hit U.S. targets in the Gulf in retaliation. Bahrain has said it was targeted by several Iranian drones and accused Iran of sabotaging peace efforts. Iran's Revolutionary Guards had also warned of a broader action if U.S. aggression continued. Now, the renewed hostilities have once again put an already fragile ceasefire under severe strain. Iran has warned vessels not to enter or leave Hormuz without permission, but the ships have continued to move, and some using a route which is not authorized by Tehran. The MOU with Iran includes restoring the Strait of Hormuz to its pre-war status, and Iran continues to assert control over the critical waterway.

0: Now, the fragile Iran USP deal has already begun to crack. And just days after both sides agreed to a roadmap for ending hostilities, fresh fighting in the Strait of Hormuz and the Gulf has once again pushed the region to the brink. And Washington is now accusing Tehran of violating the ceasefire, while Iran says it is only responding to American aggression. Here's a report on it.
1: The Strait of Hormuz is once again at the center of a dangerous geopolitical flashpoint. Another oil tanker has been struck by an unidentified projectile, with British Maritime Security Agency confirming that the vessel's bridge was damaged. All crew members are reported safe. The latest attack comes just days after Washington and Tehran signed a fragile memorandum of understanding aimed at ending months of conflict. And now, the big and most pertinent question arises. Is the Iran-US memorandum of understanding already falling apart? The US says Iran violated the agreement by launching attack drones at commercial shipping by U.S. forces, calling the attack a foolish violation of agreement. In response, the U.S. military launched strikes on Iran missile and drone storage and coastal radar sites, calling it a direct response to attacks on international shipping. But Tehran has rejected Washington's narrative. Iran says the American strikes were themselves a blatant violation of the peace agreement, and insists its actions were purely defensive. The Revolutionary Guards say they have retaliated by targeting American military positions in the Gulf, warning that any further attacks would invite a much stronger response. At the heart of the dispute is the Strait of Hormuz, the world's most critical oil transit route. Iran continues to insist it has the right to manage the strategic imposed U.S. demands over freedom of navigation. Washington, meanwhile, has made it clear that it will not allow Iran to control or impose conditions on global shipping. The two countries have agreed to continue technical negotiations over the next 60 days. But with fresh strikes, accusations and commercial vessels once again under attack, the biggest challenge is no longer drafting a final agreement. It is whether the ceasefire can survive long enough for diplomacy to have any chance. Bureau Report, Vion, World is One.
0: Now, Israel and Lebanon have signed a trilateral framework agreement with the U.S. following days of direct talks. But the agreement faces a critical test, and Hezbollah rejected the framework, calling it as a violation of Lebanese sovereignty that benefits only Israel. While both Israeli Prime Minister Benjamin Netanyahu and Lebanese President Joseph welcomed the framework, but Hezbollah warned that the deal would thwart plans to resolve the broader conflict. Hezbollah leader Naim Qassem accused the government of surrendering Lebanese sovereignty and declaring the agreement null and void. Qassem accused Lebanese authority of committing a grave blunder and legitimizing Israeli occupation for many years. He warned that it may even lead to the annexation. Hezbollah supporters took to the streets and

0: Beirut to protest against the trilateral deal. Eyewitness videos show hundreds of Hezbollah supporters on motorbikes chanting slogans and waving flags of Iran and Hezbollah. Hezbollah lawmaker Hassan Fadlallah said that the deal seeks to undercut the U.S.-Iran ceasefire. The authorities will not be able to implement the agreement unless they go to civil war. Hezbollah controls a large area in Lebanon south and has a massive political hold. Earlier, Israeli and Lebanese envoys signed the agreement at the State Department in Washington, D.C. U.S. Secretary of State Marco Rubio announced the deal, saying it establishes a clear process to restore Lebanon's sovereignty, disarm Hezbollah, and dismantle its infrastructure.
1: Today is a good day in that we're happy to announce a framework agreement between the sovereign government of Lebanon and of course, the government of Israel, with a mediation and support of the United States of America that begins to put in place a framework for lasting peace and security.
0: Now, according to the trilateral framework, the Lebanese army will return to two pilot areas in southern Lebanon, one north and one south of the Litani River. But Israel will keep a 10-kilometer security buffer inside the Lebanon now. The deal also provides for disarmament of the non-state armed groups, which is a reference to Hezbollah. However, the deal has been described as performance-based, suggesting it is a roadmap and not a full peace treaty. Well, shortly after agreement, Netanyahu said in a video statement that Israel will remain in the security zone in southern Lebanon as long as Hezbollah has not been disarmed. The Lebanese government has repeatedly demanded the withdrawal of Israeli troops from southern Lebanon, but Israel insists that it has no intention to withdraw unless Hezbollah is fully disarmed.

0: Racing against time in Venezuela after devastating earthquakes killed nearly 300 people. Search operations are continuing as crews work to find survivors amid the rubble. My colleague, Eric Njoka, will get you more on this. Take a look.
1: Venezuela has been devastated by three earthquakes in just 3 days, marking one of its worst disasters in over a century, as the death toll nears 1,000 with over 50,000 missing. Rescue operations are still in full swing. Let's now get you the latest updates from Venezuela. Let's start with how the earthquake occurred. On the 24th of June, two powerful earthquakes struck Venezuela in quick succession. According to the U.S. Geological Survey, the first earthquake with a magnitude of 7.2, considered as the foreshock, hit San Felipe at around 6:04 p.m. local time. Just 30 minutes later, a second earthquake, considered as the main shock, measuring 7.5 magnitude on the Richter scale, struck the nearby town of Umari. Just 3 days later, on the 26th of June, the country was hit by another powerful aftershock off the northern coast of Venezuela at 3:41 p.m. Residents in Maracay and the capital Caracas felt the tremors, heightening concerns of the rescue operations of the seismic double that hit days earlier. Let's now take a look at some of the dramatic rescue operations in La Guaira, or La Guaira. Emergency crews pulled a 21-year-old man alive from the rubble. His legs were badly injured after a building collapsed in. While in Los Corrales, paramedics and neighbors worked together to free a woman trapped beneath rubble. In another video from Carabaleda, survivors were rescued from a six-story building that collapsed there. These are visuals, disturbing visuals from Venezuela. In another dramatic rescue by the Venezuelan police, a toddler was rescued by officers in La Guaira, as you can see there.

All right, moving on. U.S. Secretary of State Marco Rubio has spoken warmly about Prime Minister Narendra Modi's leadership and India's growing role in world affairs. He said India is no longer just a large emerging economy, but a country that now carries real weight in global decision making. The remarks come as Washington prepares for a new phase of engagement. A visit by U.S. President Donald Trump to India is expected next year. Speaking in an exclusive interview with IANS at the White House, Rubio described India as a close partner and ally of the United States. He said that Trump and PM Modi maintain a strong working equation and they couldn't be any closer. He also indicated that he is likely to travel to India later this year in preparation for the presidential visit. The discussion also comes against a backdrop of continued efforts to finalize a bilateral trade agreement. Rubio said the two sides are close to reaching an understanding and described the progress as largely positive. At the same time, relations between Washington and New Delhi have seen some strain over the past year. This has included disagreements over tariffs on Indian goods and concerns linked to India's energy purchases from Russia. Rubio had visited India last month in an effort to study tensions resurfaced for the killing of three Indian sailors in attacks on commercial ships in the Gulf. And even so, he also highlighted the role of the Indian-American community in the United States. He said their contribution has strengthened both countries' connection and added depth to the overall relationship. Going on to China, where China's anti-corruption crackdown is claiming more high-profile names. And in the latest purge under President Xi Jinping, six senior military generals, a former financial regulator, and a recently investigated Politburo member have all been stripped of their positions in China's top legislature. The move is another show about the extent of Xi's campaign to tighten his grip on power. President Xi Jinping's anti-corruption campaign has struck again, and this time it has reached even deeper into China's military. And China's top legislature has removed six senior military officers, former financial regulator Li Yunze and political member Ma Xingrui from the National People's Congress. Well, no official reason has been given for the dismissals. But the move is being viewed as the latest chapter in Xi Jinping's years-long drive to root out corruption while tightening control over the Communist Party, the military, and the state. Among the biggest names removed is General Xu Shuqiang, who headed the Equipment Development Department in China's Central Military Commission, and also served as the commander-in-chief of China's manned space program. Also removed are senior commanders from the Western Theater Command, the Air Force, the Eastern Theater Command, the Army and the Cyberspace Force. The purge does not stop with the military. Former financial regulator Li Yunjie and Politburo member Ma Xingrui have also lost their seats in the country's highest legislative body. Xi Jinping launched his anti-corruption campaign soon after taking power, calling it a fight against both tigers and flies. Over the years, the campaign has brought down hundreds of senior officials and military leaders. And now, with another round of high-profile dismissals, Beijing makes it clear that no rank is too high and no position is beyond Xi Jinping's reach. An Australian man has been detained after authorities discovered the body of a teenage Thai girl inside a suitcase. The 17-year-old's body was found inside a black suitcase near a railway line in Pattaya. The police say that the suitcase belongs to the Australian man named Simon Carman. Simon has been arrested by the police from Bangkok's International Airport and charged. The girl worked at the Pattaya Beach Road Entertainment District and she was last seen entering a hotel with Carman on Thursday in surveillance footage. His friends had reported her missing on Friday, following which the police traced Simon. Police say several face injuries, bruising, and bleeding from mouth and nose were found on her body. Scratch marks were also found on Simon's body, hinting of struggle. According to police, Simon denies killing her. He has now been charged with murder, concealing a body, and offenses taking a minor for indecent purposes.
In the Swiss Alps, the legendary Saint Bernard dogs are still keeping a centuries-old tradition alive. Once famous for rescuing travelers lost in snowstorms, they are now serving as living symbols of Swiss heritage. And a unique museum in Switzerland is helping preserve their story for future generations. At the Great Saint Bernard Pass, nearly 2,500 meters above sea level, Saint Bernard dogs still walk the mountain trails once used by their ancestors. The breed traces its roots to a hospice founded in the year 1050 to shelter pilgrims crossing the dangerous Alpine route. Well, over time, the dogs became famous for finding travelers trapped in snow and fog. To celebrate this legacy, Switzerland opened Berryland, the world's only museum dedicated entirely to St. Bernard's, located in Martigny. The attraction has welcomed more than 130,000 visitors and meet the dogs, watch grooming sessions, and learn about their history through interactive exhibits. The most famous Saint Bernard was Barry. The rescue dog believed to have saved more than 40 lives in the early 1800s. And today, the Barry Foundation cares for 32 dogs and breeds around 20 puppies every year. While Saint Bernards no longer perform mountain rescues because of their large size, several still stay at the historic pass to keep the tradition alive. Beyond preserving history, the dogs continue to serve communities across the past year alone. They visited hospitals, schools, care homes, and prisons hundreds of times. For the caretakers, the mission is to protect the breed, preserve its heritage, and pass on the legacy of one of Switzerland's most beloved natural symbols.

0: Well, FIFA has swept across the world, and it's not just the countries who have qualified. In Asia, a few countries are reveling in the World Cup, like Bangladesh, usually associated with cricket. Football is the number one sport in Bangladesh at the moment. Here's a report on it. Take a look.
1: Despite never qualifying for the FIFA World Cup, millions of Bangladeshis follow the tournament with real passion. Streets are filled with flags, walls featuring murals of various football, and huge crowds gather to watch the matches. From the streets of Dhaka to university campuses, the World Cup craze is taking over. Among the Bangladeshi people, the love for football runs deep. While there is support for European nations as well, most Bangladeshis are enthralled by two nations, Argentina and Brazil, two countries synonymous with football. Recently, thousands of Argentina supporters gathered at Dhaka University to watch the defending champions take on Austria, as Messi created history to become the top goalscorer ever at the FIFA World Cup. According to the organizers, more than 3,000 fans attended the watch party. These scenes won't look out of place in Buenos Aires or Messi's hometown of Rosario, but this is Dhaka. The crowd erupted with every goal. Fans waved flags, vuvuzelas danced and roared in celebration, creating an electrifying atmosphere, the kind we see at World Cup stadiums.
2: Since I started understanding football, Argentina has always been my favorite team, and I support them. We got the cup in 2022.

0: And this is probably Messi's last World Cup. We want to see this in his hand as well. This is my only hope in this tournament.
1: For many supporters, this edition of the World Cup carries extra emotional weight as it marks the last World Cup appearance of Lionel Messi. And for Argentina's devoted fans, the goal remains the same: to see their idol lift up in time before he hangs up his boots.
2: We will take away the World Cup this time as well. Argentina will take it. This is his last, so we must take the World Cup.
1: But Argentina isn't the only team that gets support in Bangladesh. Brazil also holds a special place in the heart of several Bangladeshi football fans. Despite the early morning, thousands of supporters gathered in the campus of Dhaka University to watch Brazil face Haiti on the 20th of June, wearing yellow jerseys and waving flags, creating a sea of yellow and blue.
3: We're also optimistic that we win, we can win this World Cup 2026 after 2002 World Cup, and after 24 years, we can win this World Cup. I think so.
1: For Bangladeshis, the FIFA World Cup is not just about who lifts the trophy. It's about the emotions of millions of fans who devote themselves to teams thousands of kilometers away and support them with unwavering loyalty. And that is the end of the World Cup.
4: Well, that's all on the table. We'll end up on the other side of a very short break. Before you go, just a reminder to our viewers in India, you can watch all 2026 FIFA World Cup matches on Z5. Tune in and catch all the action.

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0: Credible, clear, continuous. Experts across aisles. 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Beyond World is one.
2: Where darkness hides behind every corner. Where the truth is stranger than fiction. A show that dives deep into the stories which shock and mystify. The victims, the accused, and the sinister float. Prime Crime is your front row seat to darkness.
3: In-depth coverage of global issues broken down into facts, figures, and simple words. 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
4: From the bustling trading floors of Wall Street to the vibrant exchanges of Asian stock markets, We on breaks it down for you to make sense of what's happening. As we reveal the key factors behind events, strategic battles, and the game-changing business decisions that shape the world. We bring you all of this and more on World Business Watch.
5: 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World is one.

equipment, communication systems, and air defense sites hit as explosions are heard in Kashmir. They are engaging hostile missile and drone attacks as Iran's Revolutionary Guards confirm striking the Gulf countries in retaliation for U.S. attacks.

Russia's defense ministry releases video it says shows a drone strike destroying two death toll from Venezuela's twin earthquake to 1,430 as millions remain without sanitation and other basic necessities while the first US aid flight arrives in Caracas. At least three Pakistani rangers killed as a powerful explosion gunfire are reported during an attack on a paramilitary force building in Karachi's Gulistan-e-Johar area. Prime Minister hands over Made in India fast patrol vessel to the Seychelles Coast Guard. Prime Minister Modi and Seychelles President Patrick Hermione hand over ceremony at the Coast Guard base in Victoria.

Croatia beat Ghana 2-1 to claim second spot in Group L to secure their passage to the last 32 of the World Cup. U.S. military says that it has carried out new strikes on multiple targets in Iran. The CENTCOM says the strikes were in response to a fresh attack ship transiting the Strait of Hormuz. Iran is also likely to have hit back with Kuwaiti air defenses responding to hostile missile and drone attacks, along with Bahrain as well. Air raid sirens have also been sounded in Bahrain, as I mentioned, pushing West Asia on the edge once again. In a statement, the U.S. Central Command said the new strikes targeted Iranian surveillance infrastructure systems, air defense sites, drone storage facilities, and mine layer capabilities. Iranian media reported several explosions in Sirik and Qashm areas in southern Iran. According to the CENTCOM, Iran attacked a Panama-flagged oil tanker. This happened on Saturday, which was carrying some 2 million barrels of crude. In a post on Truth Social, Trump said that the U.S. struck Iranian missile and drone storage locations and coastal radar sites for violating the ceasefire agreement. Trump also warned Iran, saying that the Islamic Republic would cease to exist if Washington is forced to militarily complete the job that it started. The IRGC claims that it launched ballistic missiles and drones at U.S. Ali al-Salam Air Base in Kuwait and the 5th Naval Fleet in Bahrain. It also warned of a crushing response to enemy aggression, quote-unquote, and even threatened to halt negotiations if ceasefire. Now, the latest strikes come just a day after U.S. responded to an Iranian attack on a ship transiting the Strait of Hormuz. Iran hit U.S. targets in the Gulf in retaliation. Now, Bahrain said that it was targeted by several Iranian drones and accused Iran of sabotaging peace efforts. Iran's Revolutionary Guards had also warned of a broader action if U.S. aggression continued. Now, these renewed hostilities have once again put an already fragile ceasefire under severe strain. Iran has warned vessels not to enter or leave the Hormuz Strait without permission, but ships have continued to move, some using a route not authorized by Tehran. Now, the U.S. maintains that the MOU workers. U.S. President Donald Trump's agreement to end the war with Iran has dented his approval ratings. It has also drawn criticism from across the political spectrum, including from some of his 2024 supporters. A Reuters

Reuters Ipsos poll released after the announcement of the peace deal found that only one in four Americans now believe that the war with Iran was worth the cost. The results reflect growing concern among the Republicans about how the agreement could affect the grand old party in the upcoming midterm elections approaching fast later this year. The poll conducted interviews with 18 Americans who voted for Trump in 2024. Most supported the early strikes on Iran, saying they aimed to weaken missile stockpiles and limit nuclear progress. But nearly 4 months later, several interviewed the agreement. A common concern was trust in Tehran and whether it would follow through. Others questioned the idea of even sending large sums into reconstruction efforts to Iran. Another Ipsos poll found that 35% of Americans think that the U.S. is now in a weaker position with Iran than it was before the war started, while 23% believe that it is in a stronger position. The Ipsos poll shows declining approval for Trump on national security and rising concern that the policy will not bring lasting stability. With midterm elections approaching, Republicans now face a choice. They can either defend the deal as a practical end to the conflict, or they can distance themselves from it to win back voters uneasy with the outcome.

The death toll in Venezuela's twin earthquake disaster, it has reached 1,430, with millions more feared to lack sanitation and other basic needs. This comes as Venezuela's interim leader, Delcy Rodriguez, thanked other countries for the assistance that has been provided to Venezuela. The search for survivors saw desperate attempts by local residents to claw away rubble from apartment buildings that collapsed in Wednesday's two quakes. The Venezuelan officials are facing public outrage in the aftermath of the earthquake, while volunteers and international rescue workers are tirelessly working to seek signs of life. A glimpse of hope eventually emerged when a disoriented man screaming for his family was rescued from the collapsed buildings in La Guaira state on Saturday. The man was desperately screaming for his family as people grabbed him and put him on a pickup truck. In another instance, the U.S. search and rescue teams working alongside local firefighters pulled a baby and his mother from the rubble. Both were found alive with only minor injuries and were brought to safety. Rescuers have been deployed

0: need to send urgent help. What we need is help, machinery, because her family are my neighbors. They're crushed. Please, the 12th floor collapsed all the way down and everything is collapsed. We need heavy machinery to lift everything, please.
1: Since last night, my relatives trapped under the rubble have been trying to communicate. They could still hear the banging, though it was getting weaker each time, and at this hour there is still no response. Some volunteers tried to get in from the front, but they couldn't reach the spot. We believe it's in a basement or behind an elevator.
2: The UN estimates that the twin earthquakes have caused a total of $6.7 billion in physical damage, which is equivalent to 6% of Venezuela's GDP. It further said that the backpacked population and economic centers near Venezuela's northern coast. Venezuelan officials said that more than 1,600 foreign rescuers arrived in the country, with additional teams expected as part of a growing international response. Venezuela's interim leader, Delcy Rodriguez, informed that 21 countries were sending search and rescue teams. U.S. said that one runway at Simon Bolivar International Airport was partially functioning to receive C-17 U.S. military planes, while a naval ship had arrived off the coast. The U.S. had said it was sending a disaster response team of more than 250 personnel, including three special search and rescue units with dogs trained to locate people trapped beneath the rubble. Amidst the devastation in Venezuela, Pope Leo remembered the victims of the earthquake, their families, and those involved in relief operations, and said that he hoped global solidarity with Venezuela would endure.
3: Before entering into the final reflection, we express our solidarity, mine and that of the entire College of Cardinals, with the people of Venezuela, who have been severely affected by the violent earthquake of recent days. We offer our prayers for the victims, their families, and all those suffering the consequences of this tragedy. We also entrust to the Lord all those engaged in relief operations and ask that the international community's solidarity with that beloved nation would not cease.
2: The European Union's future has come under sharp attack from a senior German far-right politician. Speaking in an interview with Al Jazeera, Alternative for Germany leader Maximilian Krah, he claimed that the European Union could collapse within the next 5 to 10 years, arguing that the bloc is losing its emerging technologies. He argued that the current European project is unsustainable and predicted that the bloc would not survive the next decade. When asked by the journalist whether Germany's AfD would leave the EU if it came to power, Krah suggested that the bloc's collapse was inevitable, saying his party was preparing for that possibility. His remarks come just weeks after European Commission President Ursula von der Leyen projected a very different picture. Addressing the European Parliament, she described the EU's single market of 450 million people and nearly 18 trillion euro market as Europe's greatest strategic strength, while acknowledging that reforms and modernization are essential to remain globally. Now, the contrasting visions underline the growing political deliberation over the future direction of the European Union.
4: This is also about strengthening Ukraine.
2: Europe is experiencing a relentless heat wave, shattering records and even putting nearly 200 million people under extreme heat conditions. Record temperatures in Europe are affecting emergency services, disrupting transport, while the Weather Department has issued red alerts for Eastern European countries. Temperatures have crossed 40 degrees Celsius in parts of Central Europe. The Met Department has warned that the temperature in Germany could climb as high as 42 degrees. Dewitz in Germany has already witnessed temperature as high as 41.5 degrees Celsius, while Denmark and the Czech Republic have already registered their hottest days on record. Now, the United Kingdom and France have already registered hot June in decades, and hospitals in France are struggling the surge in heat-related emergencies, forcing the cancellation of major public events, including nuclear reactors in Switzerland and France, have been shut down to prevent the overheating of the nearby rivers. Scientists say that the prolonged heat wave, driven by a heat dome carrying hot air from North Africa, is another stark reminder of intensifying climate change, with more frequent and severe extreme weather events expected in the years ahead.

0: montaña.
1: Central African Republic has declared a cholera outbreak after confirming 24 deaths and nearly 200 cases in areas close to the capital, Bangui. Health authorities say that the outbreak has been detected in the Bimbo and Mbaki health districts, prompting emergency containment measures to prevent further spread. Cholera is a highly infectious waterborne disease that spreads through contaminated food and drinking water. It can cause severe diarrhea, rapid dehydration, and can be fatal if left untreated. Officials are now investigating the source of the outbreak, which is the fifth recorded in the country. During the last major outbreak in 2016, more than 500 people were infected and 23 lost their lives. The health ministry has urged residents to follow hygiene guidelines, drink safe water, and seek immediate medical care if symptoms develop. Now, the outbreak comes at a challenging time for the Central African Republic, which is also on high alert over a deadly Ebola outbreak in neighboring India's National Investigation Agency has charged three more people in the 2025 Delhi blast case. The case pertains to the vehicle-borne bomb blast that occurred outside the Red Fort on the 10th of November 2025. With the latest filing, the total number of accused charged in the case has risen to 13 now, including the prime accused, Dr. Umar Unnabi, who carried out the suicide bombing. Among the newly named accused is absconding pediatrician Muzaffar Ahmad, who the NIA describes as the founding member of the Ansar Ghazwat ul Hind interim terror module, an offshoot of Al-Qaeda. According to the investigators, he played a key role in planning the attack and was involved in manufacturing and even testing TATP-based IEDs at a clandestine facility at Al-Falah University in Faridabad. The other two accused, Zamir Ahmad Hangir and Tufair, act as overground workers. Zamir was actively in touch with handlers and acted as a courier for arms, ammunition and cash for the terror module. Tufail, on the other hand, a former overground worker of the Pakistan-based terror organization Lashkar-e-Toiba, served as the module's arms supplier. At least 11 people were killed in the terror attack last November. The NIA says its investigation is backed by forensic analysis, geolocation mapping and financial trail examination. And it still continues. The Shabast has confirmed that it has received resignations of General Secretary Champat Rai and Trustee Anil Mishra. The resignations come amid an ongoing probe into alleged irregularities in temple donations. In a statement, Sri Ram Janmabhoomi Trust sought to reassure devotees that all donated silver bricks, ornaments and other offerings made to the temple were safe and properly documented. The devotee said that it was shocked, hurt and deeply saddened by the incidents. The Uttar Pradesh police arrested all eight accused and produced before court on Friday. The arrests follow raids conducted by four separate police teams at multiple locations across the state. Meanwhile, sources say that the SIT report has revealed that there were 70 thefts captured on the CCTV cameras and discrepancies were found between number of donation slips and the records. Sources say that the raids were carried out after the interrogation of the theft in the temple trust. Of the eight accused, six are temple employees themselves, responsible for counting cash. A three-member special investigation team constituted by the Uttar Pradesh government has also submitted its preliminary report.

According to SIT, the SIT indicates irregularities in cash withdrawal and counting. The SIT reportedly found that while cash collections were presented during quarterly meetings, records related to gold and silver jewelry donated by devotees were either incomplete or they lacked proper documentation.

Some other issues were about tendering process for security personnel and the purchase of goods and services for the temple. The special investigation team probing the alleged Shabrimala gold theft case has questioned the prime accused, Unnikrishnan Potti, for more than 8 hours in what officials describe as the final phase of the investigation. Now, Unnikrishnan was earlier arrested and later released on statutory bail. He was summoned to the police headquarters in Thiruvananthapuram, and the SIT is preparing to file its final report before the court next week. Now, the case centers around the alleged misappropriation of nearly 4.5 kilograms of sacred gold plating from the idols and the door frames of the Shabrimala Ayyappa temple during a replanting project in 2019. Investigators suspect that the gold was removed while the temple's gold-clad artifacts were sent to a Chennai firm for electroplating. A discrepancy in the weight of the gold-clad items before and after the matters became more serious. And the sacred gold-plated artifacts were allegedly recorded as ordinary copper plates in the official handover documents of the Travancore Devaswam board. With the probe now reaching its conclusion, the SIT is expected to submit its findings to the court in the coming days. Budapest erupted in a sea of rainbow colors as thousands joined the city's annual Pride March, a new chapter of freedom and acceptance. Here's a look at the celebrations from the streets of Budapest.

0: people are much more optimistic right now. Like, probably it's because of the political change, but everyone is just so much more uplifted at the moment.
1: The atmosphere in the country is much more relaxed than last year. Last year were the protests, more or less, but this year is like celebration of freedom.

And at the FIFA World Cup, England finished top of Group L, while Croatia, that's Group I, pardon me, and while Croatia sealed second place with a dramatic win over Ghana. Here's a roundup of all the action. England secured top spot in Group L with a 2-0 victory over Panama at MetLife Stadium in New Jersey. After a frustrating first hour, Jude Bellingham broke the deadlock in the 62nd minute before setting up Harry Kane for England's second. Win ensured Thomas Tuchel's side advanced to the Croatia booked their place in the round of 32 with a 2-1 win over Ghana in Philadelphia. Peter Sucic gave Croatia the lead in the first half with a long-range strike, but Ghana fought back after the break and leveled through Derek. With the match headed for a draw, Nikola headed home a late winner from Luka Modric to secure second place in Group. Croatia will now face the runners-up from Group K in Toronto. Despite the defeat, Ghana had already qualified for the knockout stage and finished third in the group. Elsewhere, Iran remained in suspense after a heartbreaking 1-1 draw against Egypt. Iran thought they had scored a stoppage-time winner that would have guaranteed qualification, only for the goal to be ruled offside. Egypt, meanwhile, progressed to the knockout rounds, although there are concerns over Mohamed Salah after the star forward during the match. All right, viewers, that's a wrap on

this bulletin. We'll be slipping to a very short break. And here's a reminder to all our viewers. Before that, you can watch all 2026 FIFA World Cup matches on Z5. Tune in, catch all the action live. I'm Shivan Channa. Stay with us.

0: 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We on. World is one.
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8: Where darkness hides behind every corner. Where the truth is stranger than fiction. A show that dives deep into the stories which shock and mystify. The victims, the accused, and the sinister plot. Prime Crime is your front row seat to darkness.
9: Campaigns, elections, alliances, controversies, and power play. Stories that analyze global

Welcome back. Thanks for staying with us. You're watching Beyond Borders 1, and this is World DNA with me, Jyotsna Kumar. Let's begin with the headlines. Man rescued from collapsed building as search continues for earthquake survivors in Venezuela. Death toll sharp. U.S. military releases footage of what it describes as retaliatory strikes on Iran, says military equipment, communication systems, and air defense.

defense sites hit as explosions are heard in Kashma and Sirik. Kuwait, Bahrain say they are engaging hostile missile and drone attacks as Iran's Revolutionary Guards confirm striking the Gulf countries in retaliation for U.S. attacks. Israeli Prime Minister Netanyahu declares his intention to form a broader coalition after the upcoming election, explicitly distances far right and left. Explosions heard in Kyiv as Russia launches a ballistic missile attack on Ukraine. Residents urged to take shelter. Australian government announces that it will double the fines to $68 million for social media platforms that fail to enforce its under 16 ban, giving the safety regulators stronger powers to investigate compliance as concerns grow. Colombia win Group K after goalless draw with both squads already into World Cup knockouts.

The U.S. military says it has carried out new strikes on multiple targets in Iran, and CENTCOM says the strikes were in response to a fresh attack on a ship transiting the Strait of Hormuz. Iran is also likely to have hit back, with Kuwaiti air defenses responding to hostile missile and drone attacks. Air raid sirens have also been sounded in Bahrain, pushing West Asia on edge once again. In a statement, the U.S. Central Command said the new strikes targeted Iranian surveillance infrastructure, communication systems. Iranian media have reported the city in Kashmir, areas in southern Iran. According to a CENTCOM, attacked a Panama-flagged oil tanker on Saturday, which was carrying some 2 million barrels of crude. In a post on Truth Social, U.S. President Donald Trump said that the U.S. struck Iranian missile and drone storage locations and coastal radar sites for violating the ceasefire agreement. Trump also warned Iran, saying the Islamic Republic would cease to exist if Washington is forced to militarily complete the job it started. Now, the IRGC claims it launched ballistic missiles and drones at U.S.'s Ali al-Salem Air Base in Kuwait and the 5th Naval Fleet in Bahrain. It also warned of a crushing response to enemy aggression. Iran hit U.S. targets in Gulf in retaliation. It was targeted by several Iranian drones and accused Iran of sabotaging peace efforts. Iran's Revolutionary Guards had also warned of a broader action if U.S. aggression continued. Now, the renewed hostilities have once again put an already fragile ceasefire under severe strain. Iran has warned vessels not to enter or leave Hormuz without permission, but ships have continued to move, and some using a route not authorized by Tehran. While the U.S. maintains that the MOU with Iran includes restoring the Strait of Hormuz to its pre-war status, Iran continues to assert control over the critical waterway. The Israeli airstrike in southern Lebanon killed one despite an agreement between the two countries. As Prime Minister Netanyahu described the deal as a major blow, the agreement has been signed, but whether it can deliver peace remains an open question. But the hardest part begins now. The agreement does not guarantee a full Israeli withdrawal from southern Lebanon. Instead, it links any redeployment to security conditions on the ground. Israel has made it clear that its forces will remain until Hezbollah is disarmed, while the framework envisions the Lebanese army taking control of specific areas only after it is verified that non-state armed groups are no longer operating there. And that is where the first major challenge emerges. Hezbollah has rejected the agreement, saying it undermines Lebanon's position and opposing any move towards its disarmament. The group remains one of the country's most powerful military and political forces.

0: is making the implementation of the deal far more complicated than its signing. Now, the second challenge lies beyond Lebanon's borders. Hezbollah's close ties to Iran meant that the future of the agreement could depend on Tehran's visual strategy. And analysts believe Iran's calculations, including its relationship with the United States and its broader security interests, will play a crucial role in determining how the deal unfolds. But for Lebanon, the agreement offers a chance to reassert state control over its southern territory. And for Israel, it is an opportunity to create a security buffer along its northern border. But with key issues like Israeli withdrawal, Hezbollah's future, and Iran's role still unresolved, the framework remains a diplomatic breakthrough that faces significant political and security hurdles. Venezuela's twin earthquake disaster has reached 1,400, while millions more are feared to lack sanitation and other basic needs. And this comes as Venezuela's interim leader, Delcy Rodriguez, thanked other countries for the assistance. The search for survivors saw desperate attempts by local residents to claw away rubble from apartment buildings that collapsed in Wednesday's two quakes. The Venezuelan officials are facing public outrage in the aftermath of the earthquake, while volunteers and international rescue workers are tirelessly working to seek signs of life. A glimpse of hope eventually emerged when a disoriented man screaming for his family was rescued from the collapsed building in La Guaira State on Saturday. The man was desperately screaming for his family as... In another instance, the U.S. search and rescue teams working alongside local firefighters pulled a baby and his mother from the rubble. Well, both were found alive with only minor injuries and were brought to safety. Rescuers have been deployed across La Guaira and parts of Caracas, where families and volunteers have spent days pulling survivors from and bodies from debris, often citing a lack of heavy equipment and official presence. Venezuela's government said families reported at least 68,900 people missing.
1: I want to tell my family that Yamilet and Cleopat appeared. They're still under the rubble. They need to send urgent help. What we need is help, machinery, because her family are my neighbors. They're crushed. Please, the 12th floor collapsed all the way down and everything is collapsed. We need heavy machinery to lift everything, please.
2: Since last night, my relatives trapped under the rubble have been trying to communicate. They could still hear the banging, though it was getting weaker.
0: The twin earthquakes have caused a total of $6.7 billion in physical damage, which is equivalent to 6% of Venezuela's GDP. It further said that the back-to-back quakes hit major population and economic centers near Venezuela's northern coast. Venezuelan officials say that more than 1,600 foreign rescuers arrived in the country, with additional teams expected as part of a growing international response. Venezuela's interim leader, Delcy Rodriguez, informed that 21 countries were sending search and rescue teams. Well, U.S. said that one runway at Simon Bolivar International Airport was partially functioning to receive C-17 U.S. military planes, while a naval ship had arrived off the coast. The U.S. had said it was sending a disaster response team of more than 250 personnel, including three special search and rescue units with dogs trained to locate people trapped beneath the rubble. The station in Venezuela, Pope Leo, remembered the victims of the earthquake, their families, and those involved in relief operations, and said he hoped global solidarity with Venezuela.

0: Voilà, would endure.
1: Prima di entrare nella riflessione.
2: Before entering into the final reflection, I would like to express our solidarity, mine and that of the entire College of Cardinals, with the people of Venezuela who have been severely affected by the violent earthquake of recent days. We offer our prayers for the victims, their families, and all those suffering the consequences of this tragedy. We also entrust to the Lord all those engaged in relief operations and ask that the international community's solidarity with that beloved nation would not cease.
0: Well, India's defense ministry has rejected claims that the sacrifice of six Operation Sindoor personnel was acknowledged only recently. The ministry says the fallen soldiers were honored immediately after the operation and that recent reports have misrepresented the facts. The controversy emerged after the names of the six fallen personnel were engraved at the National War Memorial in New Delhi. Some reports had claimed that this was the first official acknowledgement of the casualties during Operation Sindoor. The Defense Ministry has now strongly rejected that assertion. According to the ministry, the nation paid tribute to the six brave hearts during an official military briefing on 11th of May last year. Their sacrifice was also recognized through gallantry awards announced on 14th August last year itself. The Indian Army's official social media platform also paid tribute to them at the earliest opportunity. The ministry said that the families of the fallen soldiers have also been honored at military ceremonies. The Chief of Staff, Army Chief Staff, presented Sena medals to the families of three soldiers during Army Day this year. And the Chief of the Air Staff also honored the Air Warriors family at a separate ceremony. The Defense Ministry added that engraving names on the National War Memorial follows a well-defined official process. It said suggestions that due procedures was not followed are factually incorrect. The ministry urged the media to avoid unverified reports, saying such claims could cause distress to the families of those who made the supreme sacrifice. The six Operation Sindoor Bravehearts include five Indian Army personnel and one member of the Indian Air Force. They are Subedar Major Pawan Kumar of Headquarters 10 Infantry Brigade, Rifleman Singh of the 4th Battalion, 151 Light Regiment, and Havildar Sunil Kumar Singh of the 237 Field Workshop from the Indian Air Force. Sergeant Surendra Kumar of the 39 Wing has also been named among the fallen personnel and has been posthumously awarded the Vayu Medal for gallantry.
3: Ye nuksan, ye no number.

0: After powering one of Wall Street's biggest rallies, artificial intelligence is now facing its toughest test yet. Sharp swings in technology stocks have reignited the debate over whether AI valuations have run too far, even as companies continue to pour billions into infrastructure and expansion. Now, here's a report on why investors are questioning whether the AI boom can live up to the hype. Take a look.
1: Is the AI boom turning into a bubble? That's the question investors are increasingly asking after sharp swings in technology stocks revive concerns over lofty valuations. The five biggest technology companies on Wall Street are now worth a combined $18 trillion, highlighting just how concentrated the market has become. Companies that were buying back their own shares just months ago are now raising debt to fund massive AI investments. While analysts say current borrowing levels remain manageable, higher interest rates could make financing these ambitious AI plans more expensive. Adding to concerns is the growing use of so-called circular financing, where large technology firms fund AI startups that in turn spend heavily on the same companies' cloud and AI services. Recent market volatility has intensified the debate over whether AI spending can generate returns quickly enough to justify current valuations. Apple's shares suffered their steepest weekly decline since the dot-com era, while investors also reacted negatively after SpaceX announced plans to raise $25 billion through bond

0: issuance. However, not everyone believes the recent sell-off signals the start of an AI crash. Several market strategists argue that the weakness reflects profit booking, elevated valuations, and higher interest rate expectations rather than a breakdown in AI fundamentals. Even so, analysts say markets remain highly sensitive to any signs that AI investments may not deliver the expected returns. Beyond market valuations, questions are also emerging around AI guidance. A new IBM study found that businesses are rapidly moving projects to enterprise-wide deployment, but governance, security, and oversight frameworks are struggling to keep pace.
1: Well, I suppose a bubble is not really a binary affair. It's a question of, are there degrees of exuberance in this sector? And I'd say the answer to that is absolutely yes. And I think how that has really been played out has been how we look at the degrees of uncertainty that are in so many parts of this model. There are degrees of uncertainty around demand, and there has been evidence of that just in the last few days. So clearly the demand piece is in question, and the supply piece is very much in question, because we don't know whether we will see costs coming down. We don't even know if supply shortages will lead to cost increases. So I'd say all of that creates what we call in our modeling world, funnels of doubt. And you might call that funnels of opportunity.
0: The findings come as investors continue to weigh whether unprecedented spending on AI infrastructure can generate sustainable profits. Experts warn that from the dot-com bubble, any sharp correction in the largest technology companies could have far-reaching consequences for financial markets, retirement savings, and the broader global economy. Business Bureau Report, Rion, World is One.

Colombia and Portugal went head-to-head in Miami with top spotting Group K on the line. Goalless, but the contest was packed with tension, drama, and high-quality football. The draw sent Colombia through as group winners, while Cristiano Ronaldo's Portugal advanced in second place. A packed Hard Rock Stadium in Miami witnessed a heavyweight showdown as Colombia and Portugal battled for control of Group K. The equation was simple. Colombia needed only group, while Portugal had to win to leapfrog the South Americans into first place. Well, from the opening whistle, Colombia looked determined to take the initiative, led by James Rodriguez and Luis Diaz. The South Americans pressed aggressively and created the better opportunities. Portugal, meanwhile, looked to their experienced stars, including Cristiano Ronaldo and Bruno Fernandes, to unlock the Colombian defense. Despite the attacking talent on display, both teams found it difficult to create clear openings in a tightly contested first half. After the break, the tempo increased dramatically. Colombia pushed forward in search of a breakthrough and repeatedly tested the Portuguese backline. Goalkeeper Diogo Costa proved to be Portugal's hero, producing a series of important saves to keep his side level. The closest moment of the match came when Colombia thought they had finally found the winner, the ball ending a huge sigh of relief. Now, Cristiano Ronaldo, who entered the match after scoring twice in Portugal's 5-0 victory over Uzbekistan earlier in the week, searched for a decisive moment, but found Colombia's defense difficult to break down. And as the clock ticked down, both teams continued to push forward, but neither having the finishing touch. When the final whistle sounded, the score remained goalless, of course, and it was a result that suited Colombia perfectly. The draw saw them finish top of Group K with 7 points from 3 matches, while Portugal advanced as runners-up with 5 points. The result also completed the knockout picture. Colombia will now... Well, just a reminder to our viewers in India, you can watch all 2026 FIFA World Cup matches on Z5. Tune in and catch all the action. That's a wrap on this bulletin. News and updates follow on the other side. Before we go, here's a quick look at the images drawing our attention from around the world. Stay tuned.

0: where darkness hides behind every corner. Where the truth is stranger than fiction. A show that dives deep into the stories which shock and mystify. The victims, the accused, and the sinister float. Prime Crime is your front row seat to darkness.
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4: 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Stories that analyze global and domestic politics. A dedicated show with varied perspectives, expert take, citizens' voices, detailed ground reports, and in-depth coverage from political corridors of the world. 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
0: From the bustling trading floors of Wall Street to the vibrant exchanges of Asian stock markets, WeOn breaks it down for you to make sense of what's happening. As we reveal the key factors behind events, strategic battles, and the game-changing business decisions that shape the world. We bring you all of this and more on World Business Watch. 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
5: The Earth is sending distress signals. Wildfires. Droughts. And melting glaciers. Can we reverse the damage? Explore the harrowing effects of climate change. It's a wake-up call, global emergency. Climate Tracker on WeOn World is One.
0: Where darkness hides behind every corner. Where the truth is stranger than fiction. A show that dives

0: deep into the stories which shock and mystify the victims, the accused, and the sinister float. Prime Crime is your front row seat to darkness.
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4: Elections, alliances, controversies, and power play. Stories that analyze global and domestic politics. A dedicated show with varied perspectives, expert take, citizens' voices, detailed ground reports, and in-depth coverage from political corridors of the world. This is Race

Welcome back. You're watching Beyond World is One. I'm Shivan Chandna. Let's start with the headlines. Man rescued from collapsed building as search continues for earthquake survivors in Venezuela. Death toll rises sharply to 1,430.

Explosions heard in Iran's Keshem Island and Sirik as U.S. military announces fresh strikes on the Islamic Republic. Says military equipment, communication systems and air defense sites in Iran have been hit. Iranian military warns that any new aggression will be met with a crushing response, announcing strikes on Kuwait and Bahrain in return for U.S. attacks. Israeli Prime Minister Netanyahu declares his intention to form a broader coalition after the upcoming election, explicitly distances himself from both the far right and the left.

At least three Pakistani Rangers killed as a powerful explosion and gunfire were reported during an attack on a paramilitary forces building in Karachi's Gulistan-e-Johar area. Intelligence agencies issue security alert for Delhi and Uttarakhand following a possible terror alert. Key religious sites, government establishments and police installations put under heightened surveillance, according to reports.

0: Australian government announces that it will $8 million for social media platforms that fail to enforce its under 16 ban, giving the safety regulator stronger powers to investigate compliance as concerns grow over evasion of the restrictions. Colombia win Group K after a nil draw with Portugal. Both squads already into World Cup knockouts. Starting with our West Asia updates, U.S. military says that it has carried out new strikes on multiple targets in Iran. This is when a ceasefire is in place. CENTCOM says that the strikes were in response to a fresh attack on a ship transiting the Strait of Hormuz. Iran is also hitting at Kuwait and Bahrain in its response to what U.S. has carried out. Air raid sirens have also been heard in Bahrain, pushing West Asia on the edge once again. Now, in a statement, the U.S. central the new strikes targeted Iranian surveillance infrastructure, communication systems, air defense sites, drone storage facilities, and mine layer capabilities. Iranian media reported several explosions in Sirik and Qasim areas in southern Iran. And as per the CENTCOM, Iran attacked a Panama-flagged oil tanker on Saturday, which was carrying some 2 million barrels of crude. In a post on Truth Social, U.S. president said that the U.S. struck Iranian missile and drone storage locations, coastal radar sites, and this was for violating the ceasefire agreement. Trump also warned Iran, saying that the Islamic Republic would cease to exist if Washington is forced to militarily complete the job that it started. The IRGC claims that it launched ballistic missiles and drones at U.S. Ali al-Salem Air Base in Kuwait and the 5th Naval Fleet in Bahrain. Pertinent to note, this 5th Naval Fleet of the U.S. has been repeatedly attacked over several months. Iran also warned of a crushing response to enemy aggression and threatened to halt negotiations if ceasefire violations continued, as both sides accuse each other of violating the ceasefire. The latest strikes come just a day after U.S. responded to an Iranian attack on a ship transiting the Strait of Hormuz. Iran hit U.S. targets in the Gulf in retaliation. Bahrain said that it was targeted by several Iranian drones and accused Tehran of sabotaging peace efforts. Iran's Revolutionary Guards, on the other hand, have also warned of a broader action if U.S. aggression continued. Now, these renewed hostilities have once again put an already fragile ceasefire under severe strain. There was a memorandum of understanding with 14 points, which was achieved between the U.S. and Iran. And now we're hearing of these hostilities erupting. Iran has warned vessels not to enter or leave Iranian permission, but ships have continued to move, some using a route not authorized by Iran. While the U.S. maintains that the MOU with Iran includes restoring the Strait of Hormuz to its pre-war status, Iran continues to assert control over the critical waterway. And time and again, they've mentioned that the Strait of Hormuz will never return to pre-war conditions. The fragile Iran-US peace deal has already begun to crack. Just days after both sides agreed to a roadmap for ending hostilities, fresh fighting in the Strait of Hormuz has erupted, and the Gulf has once again pushed the region to the brink. Attacks on the Gulf region have again surfaced. Washington is accusing Tehran of violating the ceasefire, while Iran says that it is only responding to American aggression. The blame game continues. Violations of ceasefire are being pointed on both sides. More in this next report. Take a look.
1: The Strait of Hormuz is once again at the center of a dangerous geopolitical flashpoint. Another oil tanker has been struck by an unidentified projectile, with British Maritime Security Agency confirming that the vessel's bridge was damaged. All crew members are reported safe. The latest attack comes just days after Washington and Tehran signed a fragile memorandum of understanding aimed at ending months of conflict. And now, the big and most pertinent question arises. Is the Iran-US memorandum of understanding already falling apart? The US says Iran violated the agreement by launching attack drones at commercial shipping. President Donald Trump claimed four one-way attack drones targeted vessels in the strait, with one drone hitting a cargo ship, while three others were intercepted by U.S. forces, calling the attack a foolish violation of agreement. In response, the U.S. military launched strikes on Iranian missile and drone storage and coastal radar sites, calling it a direct response to attacks on international shipping. But Tehran has rejected Washington's narrative. Iran says the American strikes were themselves a blatant violation of the peace agreement and insists its actions were purely defensive. The Revolutionary Guards say they have retaliated by targeting American military positions in the Gulf, warning that any further attacks would invite a much stronger response. Part of the dispute is the Strait of Hormuz, the world's most critical transit route. Iran continues to insist it has the right to manage the strategic waterway and has opposed U.S. demands over freedom of navigation. Washington, meanwhile, has made it clear that it will not allow Iran to control or impose conditions on global shipping. The two countries have agreed to continue technical negotiations over the next 60 days. But with fresh strikes, accusations, and commercial vessels once again under attack, the biggest challenge is no longer drafting a final agreement. It is whether the ceasefire can survive long enough for diplomacy to have any chance. Bureau Report, Beyond World is One.
0: Over to Israel. Israeli airstrikes in southern Lebanon kill one despite an agreement between the two countries, as Prime Minister Netanyahu described the deal as a major blow to Iran and Israel. The agreement has been signed, but whether it can deliver peace, that remains an open question. The hardest part begins now. The agreement does not guarantee a full Israeli withdrawal from southern Lebanon, and instead it links any redeployment to security conditions on the ground. Israel has made

0: areas only after it is verified that non-state armed groups are no longer operating there. And that is where the first major challenge emerges. Hezbollah has rejected the agreement, saying it undermines Lebanon's position and opposes any move towards its disarmament. The group remains one of the country's most... The first Washington is humiliating sovereignty. This agreement is null and void, and the provisions of the Iran Memorandum of Understanding must be implemented, quote unquote. Now, the second challenge. It lies beyond Lebanon's borders. Hezbollah's close ties to Iran mean that the future of this agreement could depend on Tehran's regional strategy. And analysts believe that Iran's calculations, including its relationship with the United States and its broader security interests, will play a crucial role in determining how this deal eventually unfolds. So for Lebanon, the agreement offers a chance to reassert state control over its southern territory. But for Israel, it is an opportunity to create a security buffer along its northern border. And with key issues like Israeli withdrawal, Hezbollah's future, and Iran's role still unresolved, this framework remains a diplomatic breakthrough that faces significant... Europe is... relentless heat wave, shattering records and putting nearly 200 million people under extreme heat conditions. Record temperatures in Europe are affecting emergency services, disrupting transport, while the weather department has issued red alerts for Eastern European countries. Temperatures have crossed 40 degrees Celsius in parts of Central Europe. The Met department has warned that temperature in Germany could climb as high as 42 degrees Celsius. Drewitz in Germany has already witnessed temperatures as high as 41.5 degrees, while Denmark and the Czech Republic have already registered their hottest days on record. The United Kingdom and France have also registered their hottest June in decades, and hospitals in France are struggling with a surge in heat-related emergencies, forcing the cancellation of major public events, including Paris Pride. Nuclear reactors in Switzerland and France have been shut down, and this is overheating of the nearby rivers. Scientists say that the prolonged heat wave driven by a heat dome carrying hot air from north is another stark reminder of intensifying climate change, with more frequent and severe extreme weather events expected in years ahead. At least three Pakistani Rangers have been killed during an attack on a paramilitary forces building in Karachi. Heavy gunfire was heard following reports of a powerful explosion. And according to local authorities, the attack targeted the local Sindh Rangers headquarters. At least three militants were also killed in this attack. Eyewitnesses said they heard a loud blast followed by gunfire along a major road in Karachi's Gulistan-e-Johar neighborhood. Sindh Chief Ali Shah said that he had taken note of the reported sound of an explosion and the alleged firing, adding that he has called for a detailed report into the incident. Security personnel have cordoned off the streets around the site of the incident, and the militant group, Jamaat-ul-Ahrar, the splinter group of Tehreek-e-Taliban Pakistan, has claimed responsibility for this attack. In recent years, Pakistan has witnessed a surge in extremist attacks, mostly targeting police and security forces. Authorities have blamed the Pakistani Taliban, known as Tehreek-e-Taliban Pakistan, TTP, and allied extremist groups for most of this violence. The investigation into the alleged murder of a Pune businessman, Ketan Agarwal, has taken a fresh turn yet again. This of the main accused, Sia Goyal. Meanwhile, hundreds of residents, friends, family members, they held a candlelight march in Pune's housing society, paying tribute to Ketan Agarwal. They were also seen carrying placards demanding swift justice for Ketan.
1: जब पिश्ता के लिए जब आए थे सामने वाले सिया गोयल के पूरे परिवार उनको केतन के बारे में हर चीज बताया गया था उनसे कोई बात छुपी हुई नहीं थी अगर उनको उसी टाइम पे उसको दिक्कत थी तो उसने पहले क्यों नहीं बताया इतने दिनों तक वो उनके साथ में घूम रही है फिर रही है खाना खा रही है डाइन कर रही है सब कर रही है तब उसने ऑब्जेक्शन क्यों नहीं रेज किया हमें

the accused's mobile phones. Some other devices have been seized. Earlier, Pune police examined red electric car used by the victim during his trip to Lohagarh Fort on the 18th of June. 25-year-old realtor Ketan Agarwal was allegedly pushed off a cliff at this fort on the 18th of June. Police have accused his Sia Goyal and her alleged lover Chetan Chaudhary of planning and executing the killing. According to investigators, in a CCTV footage, Sia and Chetan allegedly met at a cafe on the day of the crime, where they finalized the murder plan and identified the exact spot from which Ketan would be pushed off the cliff. Well, the victim's family has also met Maharashtra Chief Minister Devendra Fadnavis. The state government has agreed to a fast-track trial and appointed

Colombia and Portugal went head in Miami with top spot in Group K on the line. It ended goalless, but the contest was packed with tension. It was packed with drama and high-quality football. The draw sent Colombia through as group winners, while Cristiano Ronaldo's Portugal advanced in second place. A packed Hard Rock Stadium in Miami witnessed a heavyweight showdown as Colombia and Portugal battled for control of Group K. The equation was simple. Colombia needed only a draw to stay top of the group, while Portugal had to win to leapfrog the South Americans into first place. From the opening whistle, Colombia looked determined to take the initiative. Led by James Rodriguez, the South Americans pressed aggressively and created the better opportunities. Portugal, meanwhile, looked to their experienced stars, including Cristiano Ronaldo and Bruno Fernandes, to unlock the Colombian defence. Despite the attacking talent on display, both teams found it difficult to create clear openings in a tightly contested first half. After the break, the tempo increased dramatically. Colombia pushed forward in search of a breakthrough and repeatedly tested the Portuguese backline. Goalkeeper Diogo Costa proved to be Portugal's hero, producing a series of important saves to keep his side level. And the contest, the closest moment of the match came when Colombia thought that they had finally found the winner. The ball ended up in the net and celebrations erupted among the Colombian players and fans. But after a lengthy VAR review, the goal was ruled out for offside, leaving the score unchanged. And Pono entered the match after scoring twice in Portugal's 5-0 victory over Iran earlier in the week, searched for a decisive moment, but found Colombia's defence difficult to break down. As the clock ticked down, both teams continued to push forward, but neither side could find the finishing touch. When the final whistle sounded, the score remained nil on both sides. It was a result that suited Colombia perfectly, and the draw saw them finish top of Group K with 7 points from 3 matches, while Portugal advanced as runners-up with 5 points. The result also completed the knockout picture. Colombia will now face Ghana in the round of 32.

And here's a reminder to all our viewers in India, you can watch all the 2026 FIFA World Cup matches on Z5. Tune in and catch all the action live. Now, on one side of the world, Xiangqi Chen faces the risk of punishment for her LGBTQ plus activism. But thousands of miles away in San Francisco, Chen is being celebrated as a pioneer, the founder of the first Chinese queer art museum of its kind. Chen left China to find a space where they could freely express themselves through art. Ironically, that space came in San Francisco's Chinatown, the oldest Chinatown in the U.S., The museum opened its doors at the end of May with a colorful rainbow ribbon-cutting ceremony located across from the Chinese Historical Society of America Museum. The bilingual museum is creating a space for a community that has often felt unseen. The opening comes at a time diaspora artists, though. But Chen hopes to expand the collection and open its doors more often. The museum gives Chinese queer artists a platform to share stories that have often remained unheard. The first exhibition features photography and an interactive installation where visitors use threads to trace their own journeys of discovering gender and sexuality. The museum

Museum's mission is to bring greater visibility to Chinese, Chinese Americans, and Asian American LGBTQ plus voices and preserve stories that deserve to be seen. And Budapest erupted in a sea of rainbow colors as thousands joined the city's annual Pride March, a new chapter of freedom and acceptance. More in these next visuals. Here's a look at the celebrations from the streets of Budapest. With that, we'll take a quick break. Stay with us. This is Beyond. I'm Shivan.

0: people are much more optimistic right now. Like, probably it's because of the political change, but everyone is just so much more uplifted at the moment.
1: The atmosphere in the country is much more relaxed than last year. Last year was a protest, more or less, but this year is like celebration of freedom.

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1: This is our brand new edition of South India, daily dynamic show that will capture the pulse of the southern Indian state.
2: It's by blending special stories, stories of the day, breaking alerts and cultural wigglers. 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
6: 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Where the truth is stranger than fiction. A show that dives deep into the stories which shock and mystify. The victims, the accused, and the sinister plot. 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
7: Where darkness hides behind every corner. Where the truth is stranger than fiction. A show that dives deep into the stories which shock and mystify. The victims, the accused, and the sinister plot. Prime Crime is your front row seat to darkness.
8: The earth is sending distress signals. Wildfires, droughts, and melting glaciers. Can we reverse?

Military releases footage of what it describes strikes on Iran, says military equipment, communication system and air defense sites hit as explosions are heard in Keshem and Sirik. Kuwait, Bahrain say they are engaging hostile missile and drone attacks as Iran's Revolutionary Guards confirm striking the Gulf countries in retaliation for U.S. attacks.

Russia's defense ministry releases video. It says shows a drone strike destroying two Ukrainian MiG-29 fighter jets in the Mykolaiv region as frontline fighting intensifies and reports of civilian casualties emerge from both sides. Death toll from Venezuela's twin earthquakes climbs to 1,430 as millions remain without sanitation and other basic necessities, while the first U.S. aid flight arrives in Caracas.

military force building in Karachi's Gulistan-e-Johar. Prime Minister Modi hands over Made in India fast patrol vessel to the Seychelles Coast Guard. Prime Minister Modi and Seychelles President Patrick Hermione participated in the handover ceremony at the Coast Guard base in Victoria.

beat Ghana 2-1 to claim second spot in Group L to secure their passage to the last 32 of the World Cup. U.S. military says that it has carried out new strikes on multiple targets in Iran. The CENTCOM says the strikes were in response to a fresh attack on a ship transiting the Strait of Hormuz. Iran is also likely to have hit back with Kuwaiti air defenses responding to hostile missile and drone attacks, along with Bahrain as well. Air raid sirens have also been sounded in Bahrain, as I mentioned, pushing West Asia on the edge once again. In a statement, the U.S. Central Command said the new strikes targeted Iranian surveillance infrastructure, communication systems, air defense sites, drone storage facilities, and mine layer capabilities. Iranian media reported several explosions in Sirik and Qasim areas in southern Iran. According to the CENTCOM, Iran attacked a Panama-flagged oil tanker. This happened on Saturday, which was carrying some 2 million barrels of crude. In a post on Truth Social, Trump said that the U.S. struck Iranian missile and drone storage locations and coastal radar sites for violating the ceasefire agreement. Trump also warned Iran, saying that the Islamic Republic would cease to exist if Washington is forced to literally complete the job that it started. The IRGC claims that it launched ballistic missiles and drones at U.S. Ali al-Salam Air Base in Kuwait and the 5th Naval Fleet in Bahrain. It also warned of a crushing response to enemy aggression, quote-unquote, and even threatened to halt negotiations if ceasefire violations continued. Now, the latest strikes come just a day after U.S. responded to an Iranian attack on a ship transiting the Strait of Hormuz. Iran hit U.S. targets in the Gulf in retaliation. Now, Bahrain said that it was targeted by several Iranian drones and accused Tehran of sabotaging peace efforts. Iran's Revolutionary Guards had also warned of a broader action if U.S. aggression continued. Now, these renewed hostilities have once again put an already fragile ceasefire under severe strain. Iran has warned vessels not to enter or leave the Hormuz Strait. Vessels have continued to move, some using a route not authorized by Tehran. Now, the U.S. maintains that the MOU with Iran includes restoring the Strait of Hormuz to its pre-war status. Iran continues to assert control over the critical waterway, time and again mentioning that it will never go back to pre-war conditions. U.S. President Donald Trump's agreement to end the war with Iran has dented his approval ratings. It has also drawn criticism from across the political spectrum, including from some of his 2024 supporters. A Reuters Ipsos poll released after the announcement of the peace deal found that only one in four Americans now believe that the war with Iran was a problem. The poll conducted interviews with 18 Americans who voted Trump in 2024. Most supported the early strikes on Iran, saying they aimed to weaken missile stockpiles and limit nuclear progress. But nearly 4 months later, several say they do not see clear results. 14 of the 18 voters interviewed criticized parts of the agreement. A common concern was trust in Iran and whether it would follow through. Others questioned the idea of even sending large sums into reconstruction efforts to Iran. Another Ipsos poll found that 35% of Americans think that the U.S. is now in a weaker position with Iran than it was before the war started, while 23% believe that it is in a stronger position. The Ipsos poll shows declining approval for Trump on national security and rising concern policy will not bring lasting stability. With midterm Americans now face a choice. They can either defend the deal as a practical end to the conflict or distance themselves from it to win back voters uneasy with the outcome.

0: The death toll in Venezuela's twin earthquake disaster, it has reached 1,430, with millions more feared to lack sanitation and other basic needs. And this comes as Venezuela's interim leader, Delcy Rodriguez, thanked other countries for the assistance that has been provided to Venezuela. The search for survivors saw desperate attempts by local residents to claw away rubble from apartment buildings that collapsed in Wednesday's two quakes. The Venezuelan officials are facing public outrage in the aftermath of the earthquake, while volunteers and international rescue workers are tirelessly working to seek signs of life. A glimpse of hope eventually emerged. A man screaming for his family was rescued from the collapsed buildings in La Guaira state on Saturday. The man was desperately screaming for his family as people grabbed him and put him on a pickup truck.
1: Mi familia.
0: Then in another instance, the U.S. search and rescue teams working alongside local firefighters pulled a baby and his mother from the rubble. Both were found alive with only minor injuries and were brought to safety. Rescuers have been deployed across La Guaira and parts of Caracas, where families and volunteers have spent days pulling survivors and bodies from the debris, often citing a lack of heavy equipment and limited official presence. Venezuela's government said that families reported at least 68,900 people missing.
2: I want to tell my family that Yamilet and Kleber haven't appeared. They're still under the rubble. They need to send urgent help. What we need is help. Machinery, because her family are my neighbors, they're crushed. Please, the 12th floor collapsed all the way down and everything is collapsed. We need heavy machinery to lift everything, please.
3: Since last night, my relatives trapped under the rubble have been trying to communicate. They could still hear the banging, though it tried to get in from the front, but they couldn't reach the spot, or behind an elevator.
0: The UN estimates that the twin earthquakes have caused a total of $6.7 billion in physical damage, which is equivalent to 6% of Venezuela's GDP. It further said that the back-to-back quakes hit major population and economic centers near Venezuela's northern coast. Venezuelan officials said that more than 1,600 foreign rescuers arrived in the country, with additional teams expected as part of a growing international response. Venezuela's interim leader, Delcy Rodriguez, informed that 21 countries were sending search and rescue teams. U.S. said that one runway at Simon Bolivar International Airport was partially functioning to receive C-17 U.S. military planes while a naval ship had arrived off the coast. The U.S. had said it was sending a disaster response team of more than 250 personnel, including three special search and rescue units with dogs to locate people trapped beneath the rubble. Amidst the devastation in Venezuela, Pope Leo remembered the victims of the earthquake, their families, those involved in relief operations, and said that he hoped global solidarity with Venezuela would endure.
4: Before entering into the final reflection, I would like to express our solidarity, mine and that of the entire College of Cardinals, with the people of Venezuela who have been severely affected by the violent earthquake of recent days. We offer our prayers for the victims, their families, and all those suffering the consequences of this tragedy. We also entrust to the Lord all those engaged in relief operations and ask that the international community's solidarity with that beloved nation would not cease.
0: The European Union's future has come under sharp attack from a senior German far-right politician. Speaking in an interview with Al Jazeera, Alternative for Germany leader Maximilian Krah, he claimed that the European Union could collapse within the next 5 to 10 years, arguing that the bloc is losing its economic and technological edge. Now, in this interview, he claimed that the EU is facing economic weakness, slowing innovation,

0: demographic decline, and even falling behind in emerging technologies like artificial intelligence. He argued that the current European project is unsustainable and predicted that the bloc would not survive the next decade. When asked by the journalist whether Germany's AfD would leave the EU if it came to power, Kra insisted that the bloc's collapse was inevitable, saying his party was preparing for that possibility. His remarks come just weeks after European Commission President Ursula von der Leyen projected a very different picture. Addressing the European Parliament, she described the EU's single market of 450 million people and nearly 18 trillion euro market as Europe's greatest strategic strength, while acknowledging that reforms and modernization are essential to remain globally competitive. Now, the contrasting visions underline the growing political deliberation over the future direction of the European Union.
1: This is also about strengthening Ukraine.
0: Europe is experiencing a relentless heat wave, shattering records and even putting nearly 200 million people under extreme heat conditions. Record temperatures in Europe are affecting emergency services, disrupting transport, while the Weather Department has issued red alerts for Eastern European countries. Temperatures have crossed 40 degrees Celsius in parts of Central Europe. The Met Department has warned that the temperature in Germany could climb as high as 42 degrees. Javits in Germany has already witnessed temperature as high as 41.5 degrees Celsius, while Denmark and the Czech Republic have already registered their hottest days on record. Now, the United Kingdom and France have already registered their hottest June in decades, and hospitals in France are struggling with a surge in heat-related emergencies, forcing the cancellation of major public events, including Paris Pride. Nuclear reactors in Switzerland and France have been shut down to prevent the overheating of the nearby rivers. Scientists say that the prolonged heat wave, driven by a heat dome carrying hot air from North Africa, is another stark reminder of intensifying climate change, with more frequent and severe extreme weather events expected in the years ahead. Central African Republic has officially declared a cholera outbreak after confirming 24 deaths and nearly 200 cases in areas close to the capital, Bangui. Health authorities say that the outbreak has been detected in the Bimbo and Mbaki health districts, prompting the government to roll out emergency containment measures to prevent further spread. Cholera is a highly infectious waterborne disease that spreads through contaminated food and drinking water. It can cause severe diarrhea, rapid dehydration, and can be fatal if left untreated. Officials are now investigating the source of the outbreak, which is the fifth recorded in the country. During the last major outbreak in 2016, more than 500 people were infected and 23 lost their lives. The health ministry has medical care if symptoms develop. Now, the outbreak comes at a challenging time for the Central African Republic, which is also on high alert over a deadly Ebola outbreak in neighboring Democratic Republic of Congo, raising fears of a wider public health threat in the region. India's investigation agency has charge-sheeted three more people in the 2025 Delhi blast case. The case pertains to the vehicle-borne bomb blast that occurred outside the Red Fort on the 10th of November 2025. With the latest filing, the total number of accused charged in the case has risen to 13 now, including the prime accused, Dr. Umar Unnabi, who carried out the suicide bombing. Among the newly named accused is absconding pediatrician Muzaffar Ahmad, who the NIA describes as the founding member of the Interim Terror Module, an offshore. According to the investigators, he played a key role in planning the attack and was involved in manufacturing and even testing TATP-based IEDs at a clandestine facility at Al Falah University in Faridabad. The other two accused, Zamir Ahmad Hunger and Tufail Ahmad Bhatt, acted as overground workers. Zamir was actively in touch with handlers and acted as a

Urea for arms, ammunition, and cash for the terror module. Tufail, on the other hand, a former overground worker of the Pakistan-based terror organization Lashkar-e-Toiba, served as the module's arms supplier. At least 11 people were killed in the terror attack last November. The NIA says its investigation is backed by forensic analysis, geolocation mapping, and financial trail. The Sri Ram Mandir Trust has confirmed that it has received resignations of General Secretary Champat Rai and Trustee Anil Mishra. The resignations come amid an ongoing probe into alleged irregularities in temple donations. In a statement, Sri Ram Janmabhoomi Tirth Kshetra Trust sought to reassure devotees that all donated silver bricks, ornaments, and other offerings made to the temple were safe and properly documented. The temple president was shocked, hurt, and deeply saddened by the incidents. The Uttar Pradesh police arrested all 8 accused and produced before court on Friday. The arrests follow raids conducted by 4 separate police teams at multiple locations across the state. Meanwhile, sources say that the SIT reported on the CCTV discrepancies were found between number and the records. Sources say that the raids were carried out after the interrogation of the accused yielded significant information. The case pertains to allegations that crores of rupees donated by devotees have been embezzled. An FIR has been registered in the theft case following the complaint by the Temple Trust. Of the accused, 6 are temple employees themselves and who are responsible for counting cash. A 3-member special investigation team constituted by the Uttar Pradesh government has also submitted its preliminary report.

According to reports, the SIT indicates irregularities in cash withdrawal and counting. The SIT reportedly found that while cash collections were presented during quarterly meetings, records related to gold and silver jewelry donated by devotees were either incomplete or they lacked proper documentation. Then some other issues were about tendering process for security personnel and the purchase of goods and services for the temple. The special investigation team probing the alleged Shabrimala gold theft case has questioned the prime accused, Unnikrishnan Potti, for more than 8 hours in what officials describe as the final phase of the investigation. Now, Unnikrishnan was earlier arrested and later released on statutory bail. He was summoned to the police headquarters in Thiruvananthapuram, and the SIT is preparing to file its final report before the court next week. Around the alleged misappropriation of nearly 4.5 kilograms of sacred gold plating in the frames of the Shabrimala Ayyappa temple during a replanting project. Investigators suspect that the gold was removed while the temple's gold-clad artifacts were sent to a Chennai firm for electroplating, a process sponsored by the prime accused. The scandal deepened after the Kerala High Court noticed a sharp discrepancy in the weight of the gold-clad items before and after the replating process. The matters became more serious. And the sacred gold-plated artifacts were allegedly recorded as ordinary copper plates in the official handover documents of the Travancore Devaswam Board. With the probe now reaching its conclusion, the SIT is expected to submit its findings to the court in the coming days. Budapest City of rainbow colors as thousands joined the city's annual Pride March, a new chapter of freedom and acceptance. Here's a look at the celebrations from the streets of Budapest.

0: Everyone is just so much more uplifted at the moment.
1: The atmosphere in the country is much more relaxed than last year. Last year was a protest, more or less, but this year is like celebration of freedom.

0: And at the FIFA World Cup, England finished Group L, while Croatia, that's Group I, pardon me, and while Croatia sealed second place with a dramatic win over Ghana. Here's a roundup of all the action. England secured top spot in Group New Jersey after Bellingham broke the deadlock in the 62nd minute before setting up Harry Kane for England's second. The win ensured Thomas' side advanced to the round of 32 as group winners, and the group winners avoided a potential early clash with Portugal. England will now face one of the tournament's best third place teams in Atlanta. Croatia booked their place in the round of 32 with a hard-fought 2-1 win over Ghana in Philadelphia. Peter Sucic gave Croatia the lead in the first half with a long-range strike, but Ghana fought back after the break and levelled through Derek. With the match headed for a draw, Nikola headed home a late winner from Luka Modric to secure second place in group. Croatia will now face the runners-up from Group K in Toronto. Despite the defeat, Ghana had already qualified for the group. Elsewhere, Iran remained in suspense after a heartbreaking 1-1 draw against Egypt. Iran thought they had scored a stoppage time winner that would have guaranteed qualification, only for the goal to be ruled offside. Egypt, meanwhile, progressed to the knockout rounds, although there are concerns over Mohamed Salah after the star forward picked up a knock during the match. All right, viewers, that's a wrap on this bulletin. We'll be slipping to a very short break. And here's a reminder to all our viewers before that. You can watch all 2026 FIFA World Cup matches on Z5. Tune in, catch all the action live. I'm Shivan Channa. Stay with us.
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1: The Earth is sending distress signals. Wildfires, droughts, and melting glaciers. 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Climate Tracker on WEON World is One.
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4: From the Himalayas

Welcome, Matt. Thanks for staying with us. Watching Beyond World is one. I'm Joe Stokum. U.S. President Donald Trump with a new Truth Social post sharing an AI-generated image of himself depicting as a godlike figure carrying the globe on his shoulders. Explosions heard in Iran's Kashmir city as the U.S. military announces fresh strikes on the Islamic Republic, says military equipment, communication systems and air defense sites hit. The Iranian military warns that any new aggression will be met with a crushing response, announcing strikes on Kuwait and Bahrain in retaliation for U.S. attacks. Israeli Prime Minister Benjamin Netanyahu declares his intention to form a broader coalition after the upcoming election, explicitly distances himself from both the far right and left.

Eight planes land at a partially reopened airport in Venezuela as the country reels from the aftermath of twin earthquakes, with the death toll rising to 1,430 and tens of thousands still missing. Explosions heard in Kyiv as Russia launches a ballistic missile attack on Ukraine. Residents urged to take shelter.

Delhi witnesses heat, intense heat with a real feel temperature touching a wild 51.3 degrees Celsius on Sunday. AI enthusiasm is fueling Hong Kong's busiest share sale market in 5 years, with companies raising billions despite global uncertainty, trade tensions and economic headwinds as investors continue pouring money into AI-related listings and technology firms.

0: Well, yesterday, airstrike in southern Lebanon has killed one despite an agreement between the two countries, as Prime Minister Netanyahu described the deal as a major blow to Iran and Hezbollah, while the group's leader, Naim Qassem, declared it void. Well, Qassem called the agreement humiliating, shameful, and a surrender of sovereignty, and warned that it could lead to the ease of the annexation of southern Lebanon. Now, as a defense minister, Israel Katz has insisted that the country's troops would be able to stay in Lebanon for as long as Hezbollah remains armed. Well, he has also said he has instructed Israeli troops to prepare for an extended stay in southern Lebanon and that there will be no redeployment by Israel in southern Lebanon, no withdrawal, as Hezbollah is not disarmed throughout Lebanon. Prime Minister Netanyahu reiterated that point in a televised briefing, saying that both recognize Israel's right to maintain a security zone inside Lebanon for as long as it remains necessary to safeguard security.
1: I stood firm on our vital interests and forcefully opposed the notion of forcing a withdrawal upon us. Lebanon, Israel, and the U.S. are essentially saying to Iran, "This is none of your business. You have no status here. You have no involvement and no role, not you, not Hezbollah, and not any terrorist organization."
0: Lebanon's President Joseph Aoun, meanwhile, told his U.S. counterpart in a phone call on Saturday that the Lebanese state will assume responsibility for implementing the agreement. According to a statement, Aoun told Trump he hoped that the U.S. would help prevent any violations of the deal and ensure they are fulfilled, notably by pressuring Israel to withdraw from the areas it occupied in southern Lebanon to facilitate the deployment of the Lebanese army up to the international border. The deal has drawn criticism from within Israel, with far-right security Mr. Ben-Gvir denouncing it and saying only Israeli forces were capable of disarming Hezbollah.

The U.S. military says it has carried out new strikes on multiple targets in Iran. CENTCOM says the strikes were in response to a fish attack on a ship transiting the Strait of Hormuz. Iran has also hit back, with Kuwaiti air defenses responding to hostile missile and drone attacks. Air raid sirens have also been sounded in Bahrain, pushing West Asia on edge once again. In a statement, CENTCOM said that the new strikes targeted Iranian surveillance infrastructure, communication system, air defense sites, drone storage facilities, and mine layer capabilities. Iranian media has reported several explosions in Sirik and Kashmir areas in southern Iran. And according to the CENTCOM, Iran attacked a Panama-flagged oil tanker on Saturday, which was carrying some 2 million barrels of crude. In a post on Truth Social, U.S. President Donald Trump said that the U.S. struck Iran in missile and drone storage locations and coastal radar sites for violating the ceasefire agreement. Trump also warned Iran, saying that Islamic Republic would cease to exist if Washington is forced to militarily complete the job it started. The IRGC, meanwhile, has claimed that it launched ballistic missiles and drones at USS Ali al-Salem Air Base in Kuwait and the 5th Naval Fleet in Bahrain, a rushing response to enemy aggression, and threatened to halt negotiations if ceasefire violations continued. The latest strikes come just a day after U.S. responded to an Iranian attack on a ship transiting the Strait of Hormuz. Iran hit U.S. targets in the Gulf in retaliation. Bahrain said it was targeted by several Iranian drones and accused Iran of sabotaging peace efforts. Iran's Revolutionary Guards have also warned of a broader action if U.S. aggression continued. The renewed hostilities have once again put an already fragile ceasefire under severe strain. Iran has warned vessels not to enter or leave Hormuz without permission. Ships have continued to move, some using a route not authorized by Tehran. While the U.S. maintains that the MOU with Iran includes restoring the Strait of Hormuz to its pre-war status,

Iran continues to assert control over the critical waterway. In other news, Russia launched a ballistic missile attack on Ukraine's capital, Kyiv, as the sky lit up with bright flashes and explosions. Kyiv's mayor said that Ukrainian forces were intercepting incoming projectiles and asked the citizens to stay in shelters. Now, just a day earlier, Russian strikes in Dnipropetrovsk in central eastern Ukraine and the northern Sumy region killed 2 people and injured more than 20 people. The hardest hit areas included Dnipropetrovsk, Sumy, Zaporizhia, where a residential high rise was partially destroyed. It left emergency crews to rescue people trapped under the rubble. Children were also among those wounded. On Saturday, Russia's defense ministry released a video showing a drone strike on 2 Ukrainian MiG-29 fighter jets near Voznesensk in Ukraine's Mykolaiv region. Local officials said that drones killed civilians on both sides of Russia-Ukraine border on Saturday. Russia's defense ministry said 124 Ukrainian drones had been downed over Russian regions over the period of a period extending from 8 a.m. to 8 p.m. local time. Meanwhile, Kyiv has set up its retaliatory campaign against Russia, targeting strategic military and industrial facilities far from the front lines. Ukraine launched attacks on Belgorod and Belgorod in Russia's southwest, and Kharkivka in Donetsk region of Ukraine, which is controlled by Moscow. Ukrainian President Volodymyr Zelensky said Ukrainian missiles successfully struck the Titan barricade defense complex in Volgograd. He described it as a key facility involved in producing artillery systems and components for missile launchers used in attacks in Ukraine.

The death toll in Venezuela's 10 earthquake disaster has reached 1,430, while millions more are feared to lack sanitation and other basic needs. And this comes as Venezuela's interim leader, Delcy Rodriguez, thanked other countries for the assistance. The search for survivors saw desperate attempts by local residents to claw away rubble from apartments that collapsed in Wednesday's two quakes. The Venezuelan officials are facing public outrage in the aftermath of the earthquake, while volunteers and international rescue workers are tirelessly working to seek signs of life. A glimpse from hope eventually emerged when a disoriented man screaming for his family was rescued from the collapsed building in Nagüera State on Saturday. The man was desperately screaming for his family as people grabbed him and put him on a pickup.

0: Tenemos asistencia médica en Calavera.
1: Mi familia, padre.
2: In another instance, the U.S. search and rescue teams working alongside local firefighters pulled a baby and his mother from the rubble. Both were found alive with only minor injuries and were brought to safety. Rescuers have been deployed across La Guaira and parts of Caracas where families and volunteers have spent days pulling survivors and bodies from the debris, often citing a lack of heavy equipment and limited official presence. Venezuela's government said families reported at least 68,900 missing people.
3: I want to tell my family that Yamilet and Kleber haven't appeared. They're still under the rubble. We need heavy equipment.
4: Since last night, my relatives under trapped the rubble have been trying to communicate. They could still hear the banging, though it was getting weaker each time, and at this hour there is still no response. Some volunteers tried to get in from the front, but they couldn't reach the spot. We believe it's in a basement or behind an elevator.
2: The UN estimates that the twin earthquakes have caused a total of $6.7 billion in physical damage, which is equivalent to 6% of Venezuela's GDP. It further said that the back-to-back quakes hit major population and economic centers near Venezuela's northern coast. Venezuelan officials say that more than 1,600 foreign rescuers arrived in the country, with additional teams expected as part of a growing international response. Venezuela's interim leader, Delcy Rodriguez, U.S. military planes arrived off the coast. The U.S. has said that it was sending a disaster response team of more than 250 personnel, including three special search and rescue units, with dogs trained to locate people trapped beneath the rubble. Amidst the devastation in Venezuela, Pueblo remembered the victims of the earthquake, their families and those involved in relief operations, and said that he hoped global solidarity with Venezuela would endure.
5: Cercano oggi speranza e relazioni vere. Prima di entrare nella riflessione.
6: Before entering into the final reflection, I would like to express our solidarity, mine and that of the entire College of Cardinals, with the people of Venezuela who have been severely affected by the violent earthquake of recent days. We offer our prayers for the victims, their families, and all those suffering the consequences of this tragedy. Trust to the Lord all those engaged in relief operations and ask that the international community's solidarity with that beloved nation would not cease.
2: Tanzanian activists and opposition leaders have condemned the country's ban on political rallies, citing what they describe as growing repression just days before a planned protest over last year's contested election. Tanzania's current president, Samia Suluhu Hassan, who was earlier seen as reformist and reimposed this ban, which ironically Hassan's government had lifted 3 years ago in a break from her predecessor John Magufuli's policy of keeping in force a six-year-long ban on opposition rallies throughout his tenure. Now, the ban was primarily triggered by a call for protest on the 7th of July by Tanzanian activists and push for a new constitution. The activists have also demanded the release of the opposition Lissu, who is currently facing treason charges for calling for reforms before last year's elections. The 2025 Tanzanian elections was highly controversial as it was overwhelmingly won by the ruling party led by President Hassan, as country's main opposition party boycotted the polls. Even the presidential candidate for the second largest opposition party was banned from running in the elections, making Tanzanian activists question the legitimacy of the polls. Tanzanian Home Affairs Minister Patrobas Katambi had told Parliament, while justifying the ban, stating that it was due to security concerns to avoid situations like last year.

0: local rallies until further notice of the civil movement hangs in balance. At least three Rangers have been killed during an attack on a paramilitary forces building in Karachi. Heavy gunfire was heard following reports of a powerful explosion. According to local authorities, the attack targeted the local Sindh Rangers headquarters. At least three militants were also killed in the attack. Eyewitnesses say that they heard a loud blast followed by gunfire along a major road in Karachi's Gulistan-e-Johar neighborhood.
1: At first, we could not see that, but even the wooden ladder near our house was almost shaken out of place by the blast. I immediately went outside to check on my son, as children are usually playing outside. When I looked out, I saw that the area near the Rangers' headquarters gate had suffered significant damage, and pieces of a drone were scattered around.
0: Sindh Chief Minister Murad Ali Shah said he had taken note of the reported sound of an explosion and the alleged firing. Adding that he has called for a detailed report into the incident. Security personnel have cordoned off the streets around the site of the incident. Military Jamaat-ul-Ahrar, the splinter group of the Tehreek-e-Taliban Pakistan, has claimed responsibility for the attack. In recent years, Pakistan has witnessed a surge in extremist attacks, mostly targeting police and security forces, have blamed and allied extremist forces. All right, moving on. India's defense ministry has rejected claims that the sacrifice of six Operation Sindhu personnel was acknowledged only recently. The ministry has said that the fallen soldiers were honored immediately after the operation and that the recent reports have misrepresented the facts. The controversy emerged after the names of six fallen personnel were engraved at the National War Memorial in New Delhi. Some reports claim that this was the first official acknowledgement of the casualties during Operation Sindoor. The Defense Ministry has now strongly rejected that assertion. According to the ministry, the nation paid tribute to the six during an official military briefing on 11th May last year. Their sacrifice was also recognized through gallantry awards announced on 14th August. The Indian Army's official social media platforms also paid tribute to them at the earliest opportunity. The ministry said that the families of the fallen soldiers have also been honored at military ceremonies, and the chief of the army staff presented Sena medals for the families of three soldiers during Army Day this year. The chief of the air staff also honored the air warrior's family at a separate ceremony. The Defense Ministry added that engraving names on the National War Memorial follows a well-defined official process. It said suggestions that due procedures was not followed are factually incorrect. The ministry urged the media to avoid unverified reports, saying such claims could cause distress to the families of those who made the supreme sacrifice. The six Operation Sindhu Bravehearts included five Indian Army personnel and one member. They are Subedar Major Pawan Kumar of Headquarters 10 Unit, Rifleman Sunil Kumar of the 4th Battalion, Jammu and Kashmir Light Regiment, who has been posthumously awarded the Veer Chakra, Lance Nayak Dinesh Kumar of the 5 Field Regiment, Agnivir M. Murali Nayak of the 851st Light Regiment, and Havadar Sunil Kumar Singh of the 237th Field Workshop. From the Indian Air Force, Sergeant Surendra Kumar of the 39 Wing has also been named among the fallen personnel and has been posthumously awarded the Vayu Medal for Gallantry.

Although World Cup is a major event for football fans in China and for many businesses as well. While the World Cup is providing a boost through the sale of World Cup themed products, in the eastern Chinese city of Yiwu, workers have produced World Cup themed soft toys and accessories, and one of the most popular items features a goat wearing Argentina's number

0: 10 jersey, playing homage to his status as the greatest of all time. The small charms are designed to be attached to the bags.
1: Young people today are under a lot of pressure, and they need some emotional and economic exits. Buying these plushies and collectibles serves as a way to show support, but more importantly, it acts as an emotional anchor.
0: Factories are also producing plush figures inspired by some of football's biggest nations and stars. Manufacturers say demand for World Cup merchandise has risen sharply as supporters look for new ways to show their passion for the game. The China PR national football team has only made one appearance at the FIFA World Cup in the 2002 edition co-hosted by South Korea and Japan, where it competed in Group C alongside Brazil, Costa Rica and Turkey.
2: Although it's a shame that the Chinese team missed out on the United States-Canada-Mexico World Cup again this time, I believe that with the growth of our youth football, the national focus on the sport, and the popularization of grassroots football, China will sooner or later return to the World Cup stage.
0: All right, that's all in this bulletin. But before we go, just a reminder to our viewers in India, you can watch all 2026 FIFA World Cup matches on Z5. Tune in and catch all the action.

0: 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Wildfires, droughts, and melting glaciers. 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Explore the harrowing effects of climate change. 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
1: From the bustling trading floors of Wall Street to the vibrant exchanges of Asian stock markets, WEON breaks it down for you to make sense of what's happening. 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
1: Where darkness hides behind every corner. Where the truth is stranger than fiction. A show that dives deep into the stories which shock and mystify. The victims, the accused, and the sinister float. Prime Crime is your front row seat to darkness.
2: 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Wildfires, droughts, and melting glaciers. Can we reverse the damage? 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
1: From the bustling trading floors of Wall Street to the vibrant exchanges of Asian stock markets, WEON breaks it down for you to make sense of what's happening. As we reveal the key factors behind events, strategic battles, and the game-changing business decisions that shape the world. We bring you all of this and more on World Business Watch.
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Welcome back, viewers. You're watching Beyond World is One. I'm Shivan Channa. This is World Business Watch. Let's start with the business headlines. Australian government announces that it will double the fines for social media platforms that fail to enforce its under 16 ban, giving the safety regulator to investigate compliance as concerns grow over the evasion of restrictions. AI enthusiasm is fueling Hong Kong's busiest share sale market in 5 years, with companies raising billions despite global uncertainty, trade tensions and economic headwinds as investors continue pouring money into AI-related listings and technology firms. Anthropic has received U.S. government approval to grant a limited group of American cybersecurity firms access to its Mythos 5 AI tool. The move follows security-related restrictions while talks continue to restore broader public access to its advanced AI systems. German carmakers are launching sweeping restructuring plans as competition from Chinese automakers intensifies. Volkswagen, BMW, Mercedes-Benz are cutting jobs, reducing production and slashing

costs as analysts warn the industry faces a lasting decline in competitiveness. And coming up on World Business Watch today, viewers, after powering one of all Wall Street's biggest rallies, artificial intelligence is now facing its toughest test yet. Sharp swings in technology stocks have reignited the debate over whether AI valuations have run too far, even as companies continue to pour billions. Stay tuned as we decode why investors are questioning whether the AI hype. China's industrial profit growth slowed for the first time in 6 months, highlighting the country's uneven economic recovery. Industrial profits rose 21.1% in May from a year ago, easing from April's 24.7% growth. And for the first time of 2026, profits were up 18.8%, slightly below expectations. The slowdown came despite a rebound in factory gate prices and resilient exports, suggesting that weak domestic demand continues to weigh on corporate earnings. Economists also cautioned that last year's weak base inflated this year's growth figures, with cumulative profits still below 2022 levels. China's earnings recovery is becoming increasingly uneven across sectors. Manufacturers of computers, communications and electronic equipment posted a 103.9% jump in profits during January to May, contributing more than 43% of overall industrial profit growth driven by the global AI investment boom. But downstream industries remained under pressure. Automaker profits fell 19.8% despite stronger exports, while furniture makers saw profits plunge 58.4%, reflecting weak consumer spending and continued stress in the property sector. Analysts say rising producer prices have mainly benefited upstream industries, while manufacturers closer to consumers continue to struggle. Fresh data suggests domestic demand remains China's biggest economic challenge. Sales during the country's annual 618 online shopping festival grew 4%. Annual decline since China reopened after the pandemic. While exports and AI-related investments continue to support growth, economists say sluggish household consumption, weak credit demand, and the prolonged property downturn remain major headwinds. Goldman Sachs has cut its second quarter GDP growth forecast for China to 4.5%, warning that the gap between high-tech industries and the broader consumer economy is likely to persist. The United States has widened its restrictions on Chinese technology, escalating its national security push. The Federal Communications Commission has expanded its import ban to include older models of telecommunications and surveillance equipment made by companies such as Huawei. Earlier restrictions applied only to new products introduced after 2020. Public safety networks, government facilities, critical infrastructure, and security applications. Existing equipment already in use will not be affected. Now, the latest move is part of a broader U.S. effort to reduce reliance on Chinese technology. In more recent months, the FCC has banned imports of new Chinese drone models and consumer internet routers, while also tightening approval rules for devices containing components from companies flagged as national security risks. The agency is now considering barring U.S. telecom carriers from interconnecting with Chinese telecom firms, a step that could effectively prevent Chinese operators from running data centers in the United States. China has responded with its own measures. Beijing has imposed export restrictions on several U.S. companies, and this includes rare earth suppliers, drone manufacturers, and defense contractors. At the same time, Chinese a $577 million investment fund to finance long-term research in semiconductors and other advanced technologies. While analysts view the latest restrictions on both sides as largely symbolic, they underline the accelerating competition between the world's two largest economies.

0: Volvo is expanding up in India, even as the global auto industry recalibrates its electric ambitions. On this edition of Big Business Bet, VEON's Kanishka Sarkar speaks to Volvo Car India MD Jyoti Malhotra about EVs, hybrids, safety and the future of luxury mobility.
1: Volvo is navigating a changing EV landscape. The company has stepped back from a fixed deadline to go all electric globally, but in India, it continues to expand its electric portfolio. So how does Volvo see the future of luxury electric mobility? To understand that, we have with us Mr. Jyoti Malhotra, the MD of Volvo Car India, on this edition of Big Business Bet.
2: In the luxury car segment, close to, I would say, 10-11% cars that are sold are fully electric cars that are being sold now in India. And if I look at our own sort of contribution of electric cars within our own portfolio, it is close to 25%. So which is, I think, we are comparatively doing much better, and we are on that path to continue to improve on that. And we have electric cars in our portfolio, and we will be bringing more cars as we speak. The younger customers who come forward, they have aspiration to buy a car, and EX30 can fulfill that aspiration. And we have seen a lot of what we call as dinks now, or double income, no kids, or double income with young kids are our, I think, possible customers, and also people who are now families where kids have grown and gone out, and then the parents are there and they want to maintain their lifestyle. So EX30 can really fit in there. But it's a new segment. It does not really exist. So we tried to create a new segment here, and I think slowly and steadily we are trying to sort of bring more customers. For example, to bring one thing we heard from these young customers was they were a little worried on the resale value. What happens to my resale value? So we have come down to the assured buyback program that you buy a car and we will be able to give you back a 60% buyback assurance. All the cars that you go around today, the 3-point seat belt, there is a bit of a Volvo in every car that is running. We are bringing newer technologies. For example, you will very soon see a newer adaptive seat belts which are coming in, because we respect diversity, as you said. Requirements for a male versus female is very different. So seat belt should be able to adapt to different requirements. So I think that will be coming very soon. India is going to be a very important market. It already is. So let me tell you, in Bangalore, we have an assembly plant. In Bangalore, we also have what is we called as ITH, India Tech Hub. Okay. So we are already doing a lot of work. We have close to, I would say, more than 200 people who are working in that. That number of people are only increasing. Mm-hmm. So they are working on different aspects of technology, sitting in India and delivering to global needs. India has a twin advantage, I would say. India having such a large population and is a great market for consumer. As a seller, I get tip. But India offers talent. India also offers so many things that it can be seen as a potential manufacturing base. But in the long run, we'll have to assess. Indian market has a potential for plug-in hybrids. But as of today, while there is support for battery electric vehicles, but plug-in hybrids are treated at par with the ICE engines or with mild hybrids. And that creates a bit of a challenge. So I think we were not in direct discussion, but we would urge through your channel to the government that I think plug-in hybrids could be a very good bridge for movement from ICE cars to the big thing we want our customers to be safe, right? That's, I think, something very, very central to our theme. We want our cars to be safest, sustainable, so that we don't add to the air quality or worsening of the air quality. We should rather be part of the solution. And hence, for us, I think we are not a company who is after big numbers. We are the ones who are looking at how do we ensure that our customers are happy, customers are safe, and whatever they do, they are contributing to a sustainable ecosystem.

0: After powering one of Wall Street's rallies, artificial intelligence is now facing its toughest test yet. Sharp swings in technology stocks have reignited the debate over whether AI valuations have run too far, even as companies into infrastructure and expansion. Here's a report on why investors are questioning whether the AI boom can even live up to the hype. Take a look.
1: Is the AI boom turning into a bubble? That's the question investors are increasingly asking after sharp swings in technology stocks revive concerns over lofty valuations. The five biggest technology companies on Wall Street are now worth a combined $18 trillion, highlighting just how concentrated the market has become. Companies that were buying back their own shares just months ago are now raising debt to fund massive AI investments. While analysts say current borrowing levels remain manageable, higher interest rates could make financing these ambitious AI plans more expensive. Adding to concerns is the growing use of so-called circular financing, where large technology firms fund AI startups that in turn spend heavily on the same companies' cloud and AI services. Recent market volatility has intensified the debate over whether AI spending can generate returns quickly enough to justify current valuations. Oracle's shares suffered their steepest weekly decline since the dot-com era, while investors also reacted negatively after SpaceX announced plans to raise $25 billion through bond issuance. However, not everyone believes the recent sell-off signals the start of an AI crash. Several market strategists argue that the weakness reflects profit booking, elevated valuations, and higher interest rate expectations rather than a breakdown in AI fundamentals. Even so, analysts say markets remain highly sensitive to any signs that AI investments may not deliver the expected returns. Beyond market valuations, questions are also emerging around AI governance. A new IBM study found that businesses are rapidly moving from enterprise-wide deployment, but governance, security, and oversight frameworks are struggling to keep pace.
2: Well, I suppose a bubble is not really a binary affair. It's a question of, are there degrees of exuberance in this sector? And I'd say the answer to that is absolutely yes. And I think how that has really been played out has been how we look at the degrees of uncertainty that are in so many parts of this model. There are degrees of uncertainty around demand, and there has been evidence of that just in the last few days. So clearly the demand piece is in question, and the supply piece is very much in question, because we don't know whether we will see costs coming down. We don't even know if supply shortages will lead to cost increases. So I'd say all of that creates what we call in our modeling world, funnels of doubt. And you might call that funnels of opportunity.
1: The findings come as investors continue to weigh whether unprecedented spending on AI infrastructure can generate sustainable profits. Experts warn that while today's market is a bubble, any sharp correction in the largest technology companies could have far-reaching consequences for financial markets, retirement savings, and the broader global economy. Business Bureau report, we on World is One.
0: Now, prediction markets, that's what this next report will be delving into. It. Prediction market platforms, Polymarket, it's facing mounting regulatory and legal scrutiny in the United States after allegations that it used staged betting videos to attract users. A Wall Street Journal investigation had claimed that the company paid influencers to showcase fake winning bets worth nearly $1.9 million as part of a marketing campaign. As per the report, more than 1,100 videos from 10 creators were reviewed, with about 70% featuring on-screen bets and 118 videos depicting creators collectively winning nearly $900,000, despite the trades allegedly being simulated rather than real. The findings have prompted questions over whether the platform misled consumers about the likelihood of making profits. The controversy has now reached Washington. Senators Adam Schiff and John Curtis have asked the Commodity Futures Trading Commission, CFTC, whether it is investigating the allegations and whether existing rules provide adequate consumer protection for prediction markets. Separately, consumer advocacy group National Association of Consumer Advocates, it has filed a lawsuit accusing Polymarket of deceptive marketing practices. The suit alleges the company used undisclosed paid influencers who promoted content to college students and ran campus campaigns that encouraged signups through financial incentives. The latest controversy adds presence, and the platform has been involved in disputes with multiple state regulators and remains under pressure over concerns ranging from consumer protection to insider trading. Reports indicate the CFTC is conducting an ongoing investigation, although its scope has not been publicly confirmed. Polymarket says that it is auditing its promotional content to ensure compliance with legal and disclosure standards. The scrutiny comes as the company reported annualized revenue of more than $1 billion with aggressive expansion plans in the pipeline. And for the first time, Buckingham Palace has how much tax King Charles pays. The King's annual tax bill for the 2024-25 financial year stood at nearly $1 billion, taking his total voluntary tax payments since ascending to the throne to nearly $40 million. While Britain's monarch is not legally required to pay income tax, the royal family has done this voluntarily since 1993. However, the ledger provides only the tax amount, not the King's total income, taxable gains, or the value of deductions claimed. The limited disclosure has reignited questions over the King's private wealth and how it is taxed. The King's personal fortune is estimated at more than $2 billion, including the $900 million Duchy of Lancaster estate, along with private estates, artwork, jewelry, and other assets. Critics point out that the King's tax bill is significantly lower than several wealthy individuals with comparable or even smaller fortunes. For instance, hedge fund manager Sunil Sethia, whose wealth is also estimated at around $2.3 billion, reportedly paid $150 million in taxes, while Ed Sheeran, J.K. Rowling, footballer Erling Haaland all paid more tax than the King. The comparison has also highlighted differences in tax systems. Because the King's total income and taxable gains remained undisclosed, his effective tax rate cannot be calculated. The Duchy of Lancaster itself is exempt from corporation tax and capital gains tax, allowing income and investment gains to accumulate before the King voluntarily pays personal taxes. By comparison, under India's highest tax slabs, an individual earning the equivalent of around 21,700 crore rupees or $1.8 billion annually could face an effective tax rate of over 41%, translating into a tax liability of roughly 800-900 crore rupees. While the two tax systems are fundamentally different and not directly comparable, the disclosure has intensified scrutiny over the transparency of royal finances. Venezuela's strongest earthquake in Haiti has struck at a time when the country was only beginning to stabilize after years of economic. The economy has contracted by nearly 80% since 2013, weighed down by sanctions, hyperinflation, corruption, and chronic underinvestment. Although recent easing of U.S. sanctions had helped lift oil production in Venezuela to nearly 1.2 million barrels per day, inflation remains elevated and shortages of goods continue, with nearly one-third of the population already dependent on humanitarian assistance. The earthquake threatens to deepen an already severe economic and social crisis. The disaster is expected to place enormous pressure on Venezuela's weak infrastructure and public services. According to early U.S. Geological Survey estimates, economic losses could range between $10 and $100 billion, potentially matching the country's entire annual economic output. Hospitals, electricity, networks and water systems, weakened by years of underinvestment, now face an unprecedented challenge. While major oil production and refining facilities have largely escaped structural damage, widespread power outages across several central states have raised concerns over whether production can be maintained. The impact has been concentrated around central Venezuela. Operations at the El Palito refinery slowed due to power outages, while the Morón petrochemical complex was temporarily shut as a precaution before restarting after safety inspections. Nearby ports and power plants also faced disruptions affecting logistics and refining activity. However, authorities say there has been no major structural damage to key upstream oil facilities, limiting the broader impact on the country's energy sector. The resilience of Venezuela's oil network, given the country's growing role in global crude markets.

Venezuela currently exports around 1.25 million barrels of crude per day, with the United States importing roughly 558,000 daily. India, around 427,000 barrels. Europe, close to 169,000. Together, the US and India account for nearly four-fifths of Venezuela's crude exports. Acting President Delcy Rodriguez has declared a state of emergency, mobilizing the country's public and private healthcare systems and launching large-scale search and rescue operations. The United States has pledged humanitarian assistance, including rescue teams and medical support. However, rebuilding will require billions of dollars at a time when public finances remain under severe strain. Now, according to insurance broker AON, insured losses are expected to account for only a small fraction of the total damage because insurance penetration in Venezuela remains extremely low. And that means much of the financial burden of reconstruction is likely to fall on the government, businesses and affected communities, making the country's economic recovery even more challenging. All right, viewers, that's all we have for you in this segment. Before we slip into a short break, a reminder to our viewers in India, you can watch all 2026 FIFA World Cup matches on Z5. Tune in, catch all the action live. I'm Shivan Chandna. Stay with us.

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0: Where darkness hides behind every corner. Where the truth is stranger than fiction. A show that dives deep into the stories which shock and mystify the victims, the accused, and the sinister float. Crime is your front row seat to darkness.
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0: From the bustling trading floors of Wall Street, to the vibrant exchanges of Asian stock markets, WEON breaks it down for you to make sense of what's happening. As we reveal the key factors behind events, strategic battles, and the game-changing business decisions that shape the world.

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0: Credible, clear, continuous. Experts across aisles. Diverse voices, one platform. Eon World is one.
3: The Earth is sending distress signals. Wildfires, droughts, and melting glaciers. Can we reverse the damage? Explore the harrowing effects of climate change. It's a wake-up call. Global

Welcome back. You're watching VEON World is One. I'm Shivan Chandna. Let's start with the headlines. Sight and sound for a second time in Bahrain, hours after Iran announced that it had launched strikes against U.S. Fifth Fleet base in Kuwait in retaliation for U.S. strikes on Iranian territory.

U.S. President Trump draws attention with a new Truth Social post sharing an AI-generated image of himself depicted as Atlas carrying the globe on his shoulders. Eight planes land at a partially reopened airport in Venezuela as the country reels from the aftermath of twin earthquakes, with the death toll rising to 1,430 and tens of thousands still missing. Explosions heard in Kiev as Russia launches a ballistic missile attack on Ukraine. Presidents urged to take shelter. Delhi witnesses intense heat with the real field temperature touching a wild 51.3 degrees Celsius on Sunday. Lionel Messi scores his sixth goal of 2026 World Cup as Argentina wrap up their group stage campaign with a 3-1 defeat of Jordan. Anthropic has received U.S. government approval to grant a limited group of American cybersecurity firms access to its Mythos 5 AI model. The move follows security-related AI systems. Tensions have escalated in West Asia yet again. U.S. military says that it has carried out new strikes on multiple targets in Iran. And the U.S. CENTCOM says that the strikes were in response to a fresh attack on a ship transiting through the Strait of Hormuz. Has also hit back, with Kuwaiti air defenses responding to hostile missile and drone attacks and air raid sirens going off repeatedly in Bahrain, pushing West Asia on the edge once again. In a statement, the U.S. Central Command said that the new strikes targeted Iranian surveillance infrastructure, communication systems, air defense sites, drone storage facilities, and mine-laying capabilities. Iranian media reported several explosions in Sirik and Qeshem in southern Iran. According to the CENTCOM, Iran attacked a Panama-flagged oil tanker. This happened on Saturday, which was carrying some 2 million barrels of crude. In a post on social media, U.S.

0: U.S. President Trump said that the U.S. missile and drone storage locations and coastal radar sites violating the ceasefire agreement. Trump also warned Iran, saying that the Islamic Republic would cease to exist if Washington is forced to militarily complete the job that it started. The IRGC claims it launched ballistic missiles and drones at U.S. Ali Al Salem Air Base in Kuwait and the 5th Naval Fleet in Bahrain. It also warned of a crushing response to enemy aggression and threatened to halt negotiations if ceasefire violations continued. Now, the latest strikes come just a day after U.S. responded to an Iranian attack on a ship transiting the Strait of Hormuz. Iran hit U.S. targets in the Gulf in retaliation. Bahrain said that it was targeted by several Iranian drones and accused Iran of sabotaging peace efforts. Iran's Revolutionary Guards had also warned of a broader action if U.S. aggression continued. Now, the renewed hostilities have once again put an already fragile ceasefire under severe strain. Vessels not to enter and not to leave Hormuz Strait without permission. But ships have continued to move, and some are even using a route not authorized by Iran. While the U.S. maintains that the MOU with Iran includes restoring the Strait of Hormuz to its pre-war status, Iran continues to assert control over the critical waterway. The extremely fragile Iran-US peace deal has already begun showing cracks. Just days after both sides agreed to a roadmap for ending hostilities, fresh fighting in the Strait of Hormuz erupted, and the Gulf has once again fighting in the Gulf has also erupted, and it has once again pushed the region to the brink of war. Washington is accusing Tehran of violating the ceasefire, while Iran says that it is only responding to American aggression. The blame game continues. Strait of Hormuz once again seems to be dipping into hostilities. More in this next report.
1: The Strait of Hormuz is once again at the center of a dangerous geopolitical flashpoint. Another oil tanker has been struck by unidentified projectile, with British Maritime Safety Agency confirming that the vessel's bridge was damaged. All crew members are reported safe. The latest attack comes just days after Washington and Tehran signed a fragile memorandum of understanding aimed at ending months of conflict. And now, the big and most pertinent question arises. Is the Iran-US memorandum of understanding already falling apart? The U.S. says Iran violated the agreement by launching attack drones at commercial shipping. President Donald Trump claimed four one-way attack drones targeted vessels in the strait, with one drone hitting a cargo ship, while three others were intercepted by U.S. forces, calling the attack a foolish violation of agreement. In response, the U.S. military launched strikes on Iranian missile and drone storage and coastal radar sites, calling it a direct response to attacks on international shipping. But Tehran has rejected Washington's narrative. Iran says the American strikes were themselves a blatant violation of the peace agreement and insists its actions were purely defensive. The Revolutionary Guards say they have retaliated by targeting American military positions in the Gulf, warning that any further attacks would invite a much stronger response. At the heart of the dispute is the Strait of Hormuz, the world's most critical oil transit route. Iran continues to insist it has the right to manage the strategic waterway and has opposed U.S. demands over freedom of navigation. Washington, meanwhile, has made it clear that it will not allow Iran to control or impose conditions on global shipping. The two countries have agreed to continue technical negotiations over the next 60 days. But with fresh strikes, accusations, and commercial vessels once again under attack, the biggest challenge is no longer drafting a final agreement. It is whether the ceasefire can survive long enough for diplomacy to have any chance. Bureau Report, Vyond, World is One.
0: Israeli airstrike in southern

0: Lebanon has killed one person in two countries, as Prime Minister Netanyahu described the deal as a major blow to Iran and Hezbollah, while the group's leader Naim Qassem declared it completely void. Qassem called agreement humiliating, shameful, and a surrender of sovereignty, and even warned that it could lead to the Israeli annexation of the southern Lebanon region. Israeli Defense Minister Israel Katz insisted that the country's troops would be able to stay in Lebanon so long as Hezbollah remains armed. He said that he has instructed Israeli troops to prepare for an extended stay in southern Lebanon and that there will be no redeployment by Israel in southern Lebanon. No withdrawal, as Hezbollah is not disarmed throughout Lebanon. Prime Minister Netanyahu reiterated that in a televised briefing, saying that both US and Lebanon have recognized Israel's right to maintain a
1: security. I stood firm on our vital interests and forcefully opposed the notion of forcing a withdrawal upon us. Lebanon, Israel, and the US are essentially saying to Iran, this is none of your business. You have no status here. You have no involvement and no role, not you, not Hezbollah, and not any terrorist organization.
0: The Lebanese President Joseph Aoun, meanwhile, told his U.S. counterpart in a phone call on Saturday that the Lebanese state will assume responsibility for implementing the agreement. According to a statement, Aoun told Trump he hoped the U.S. would help prevent any violations of the deal and ensure all commitments are fulfilled, notably by pressuring Israel to withdraw from the areas that it occupied in southern Lebanon to facilitate the deployment of the Lebanese army up to the international border. The deal has drawn criticism from within Israel, with far-right security minister Ben-Gvir denouncing it and saying only Israeli forces were capable of disarming Hezbollah. Russia launched a ballistic missile attack on Ukraine's capital Kiev as the sky lit up with bright flashes and explosions. Kiev's mayor said that Ukrainian forces were intercepting incoming projectiles and asked the citizens to stay in shelters. And a day earlier, Russian strikes in Dnipropetrovsk in central eastern Ukraine and the northern Sumy region killed two people and injured more than 20 people. The hardest hit areas included Dnipropetrovsk, Sumy and Zaporizhia, where a residential high-rise was partially destroyed. It left emergency crews to rescue people trapped under the rubble. Children were also among those wounded. On Saturday, Russia's defense ministry released a video showing a drone strike on two Ukrainian MiG-29 fighter jets near Nesensk in Ukraine's Mykolaiv. Local officials said artillery killed civilians on both sides of the Russia-Ukraine border on Saturday. Russia's defense ministry said 124 Ukrainian drones had been downed over Russian regions over a period extending from 8 a.m. to 8 p.m. Meanwhile, Kiev has stepped up its retaliatory campaign inside Russia, targeting strategic military and entities far from the front lines. Ukraine launched attacks on Volgograd and Belgorod in Russia.

0: ban on political rallies, citing what they describe as growing repression just days before planned protests over last year's contested election. Tanzania's current president, Samia Suluhu Hassan, who was earlier seen as a reformist, has reimposed this ban, which ironically Hassan's government had lifted 3 years ago in a break from her predecessor, John Magufuli's policy of keeping in force a six-year-long ban on opposition rallies throughout his tenure. Now, the ban was primarily triggered by a call for protests on the 7th of July by Tanzanian activists and opposition leaders against President Hassan's re-election and to consolidate a push for a new constitution. The activists have also demanded the release of the opposition leader, Tundu Lissu, who is currently facing treason charges for calling for reform for last year's elections. The 2025 Tanzanian elections and was overwhelmingly won by the ruling party led by President Hassan, as the country's main opposition party boycotted the polls. The presidential candidate for the second largest opposition party was banned from running in the elections, making Tanzanian activists question the entire legitimacy of these polls. Tanzanian Home Affairs Minister had told Parliament while justifying the ban, stating that it was due to security concerns to avoid situations like last year, that he also made an attempt to reassure the business community against any disruption. Home Minister Katambi, as per reports, has directed police to not issue permits for political rallies until further notice, and therefore the future of the civil hangs in balance. Europe is experiencing a relentless heat wave, shattering records and putting nearly 200 million people under extreme heat conditions. Record disrupting emergency services, they are disrupting transport, while the weather department has issued red alerts for Eastern European countries. Temperatures have crossed 40 degrees Celsius in parts of Central Europe. The meteorological department has warned that temperatures in Germany could climb as high as 42 degrees Celsius. Other regions in Germany, like Drivitz, has already witnessed temperatures as high as 41.5 degrees Celsius, while Denmark and the Czech Republic have registered their hottest days on record already. The United Kingdom and France have also registered their hottest June in decades, and hospitals in France are struggling with a surge in heat-related emergencies, forcing the cancellation of major public events, including Paris Pride. Nuclear reactors in Switzerland and France have been shut down to prevent the overheating rivers. Scientists say the prolonged heat wave, driven by a heat dome carrying hot air from North Africa, is now a reminder of intensifying climate change, with more frequent and severe extreme weather events expected in the years ahead.
1: First one.

0: And over to our football update. The FIFA World Cup continues across North America. Fans are finding ways to experience the tournament far from the stadiums. One of those gathering places is Adidas Home of Soccer in New York, where supporters from around the world are coming together to watch the matches, celebrate the game, and even soak up the World Cup. And our colleague, our US correspondent Susan Tehrani, sends us a report.
1: The FIFA World Cup is taking over North America, but here in New York, fans are creating an atmosphere all their own.
2: We're actually from Jersey, and we ended up taking the train and then biking past the Brooklyn Bridge to get here. And I think it's really interesting how, like, people from all these different places are coming together to enjoy, like, one sporting event.
1: This is Adidas Home of Soccer at Brooklyn Bridge Park. Set against the backdrop of Lower Manhattan, it's one of several free watch parties giving locals and tourists a front row seat to the world's biggest sporting event, featuring live World Cup matches, food vendors, and live music.
3: It's so hard to, like, find moments in your day and to find events where the whole community can come together, especially the fact that they made it free. 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
1: The festival is also hosting audio for bragging rights and a chance World Cup final, alongside global freestyle talent

0: showing off their skills. But beyond the competition, the festival is creating opportunities for fans to connect through the game.
1: As we've seen, there's like a lot of small people that have made a big impact in this World Cup. So I think that just makes it like very inclusive, and it just makes it fun either when you're playing, when you're meeting new people, or events like this. It just like gives you more of a broad connection to other people.
0: The World Cup may bring fans together, but one debate still divides them. Is it soccer or football?
2: Football, 100% every day. Football.
3: You know, I think only here it's soccer. I speak Spanish, it's always football.
4: I say soccer, but I know it's football.
5: I call it soccer personally, but like other countries call it football, and like that's what they go for, and like people fight over it, yeah. But I don't think it's a much of a deal.
1: I think it's football. It's universal.
0: This fan festival isn't just attracting supporters. It's drawing familiar faces involved as well, with global stars and Adidas brand ambassadors stopping by to greet fans of all ages. Part of a larger World Cup moment that's bringing new audiences into the game.
6: I started watching it more recently because of the FIFA World Cup. I support the USA, and I also like watching Ghana sometimes.
7: I'm from France, originally from Toulouse, living in New York. I'm so happy it's here. It's like, I don't know if I've ever seen New York like that. And I think like there's really not that many people into soccer in the US, but like having this year, I think really changed things. And I have like all my friends now obsessed with soccer.
8: Watch parties like this one in Brooklyn and across New York are a reminder that the World Cup has never just been about football. It's about the shared experience of cheering, celebrating, and sometimes heartbreak, bringing together people of different cultures, languages, and backgrounds through love. And in New York, that spirit feels right at home. Susan Tahrani reporting from New York for We On World This One.
9: And on that note, let me offer a reminder to all our viewers in India. You can watch all 2026 FIFA World Cup matches on Z5. Tune in, catch all the action live, only on Z5. And a little more from the entertainment sector next. Olivia Wilde has returned to the director's chair with a new comedy titled The Invite. The film, written by Rashida Jones and Will McCormack, is an adaptation of Sesgay's Spanish comedy, Sentimental. The film follows a couple, played by Olivia Wilde and Seth Rogen, whose marriage is going through a rough patch. Things take an unexpected turn when they invite their unusual neighbors, played by Penelope Cruz and Edward Norton, over for a simple wine and cheese night. And it starts as a casual evening. Chaos, revealing buried emotions and uncomfortable truths about their relationship. Wilde says she was determined to give the film a theatrical release, believing that sharing laughter with an audience in a cinema is an experience worth protecting.
10: That was not my idea. I was not going to do that. And then the cast very sweetly encouraged me to go for it. And I think they knew I was nervous. I was intimidated by the idea of doing both jobs because I just really wanted to nail this as a director. I cared so much. And then with their encouragement, I jumped in. And I'm so happy I did, because acting in this movie, it's definitely the greatest experience I've ever had as an actor. But I learned so much from them. I mean, it was like a masterclass just working with them.
9: The movie brings together, running in select U.S. theaters with its witty storyline and an ensemble, the movie brings back the kind of big screen comedies that turn every laugh into a shared experience.
11: I think people should see this as a double date.
9: And before we slip into a very short break, here's a quick look at images drawing attention around the world. This is Beyond. I'm Shivan. Please stay with us.

0: the Earth is sending distress signals. Wildfires, droughts, and melting glaciers. Can we reverse the damage? Explore the harrowing effects of climate change. It's a wake-up call, global emergency. 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
3: Where darkness hides behind every corner. 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A show that dives deep into the stories which shock and mystify. The victims, the accused, and the sinister float. Crime Crime is your front row seat to darkness.
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3: 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We bring you all of this and more on World Business Watch.
0: The Earth is sending distress signals. Wildfires, droughts, and melting glaciers. Can we reverse the damage? Explore the harrowing effects of climate change. It's a wake-up call, global emergency. 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
2: 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The victims, the accused, and the sinister float. Prime Crime is your front row seat to darkness.
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0: Hello and welcome to this edition of World at War. My name is Mohammed Saleh. There are instances where ceasefires do bring an end to the war. And then there are instances where ceasefires are not worth the paper on which they are signed. In less than 10 days since Donald Trump signed the 14-point Memorandum of Understanding at the historic Hall of Mirrors at the Palace of Versailles, there's been more than a hiccup at the Strait of Hormuz. Accusing the Iranians of firing multiple drones on a very expensive oil tanker, Donald Trump said that Iran had carried out a foolish violation of the ceasefire agreement. Now, the Iranians responded by saying that the ship was a non-compliant vessel that was seeking to make a transit from an unauthorized route. Donald Trump has the midterm elections firmly in his view, as he had made a deal with Iran. But the question is the Iran war actually over after the signing of the deal at the Palace of Versailles? Or is this just a low intensity phase of the conflict that the American president could resume again once the US midterm elections are over in the next 4 to 5 months? Our next report explores.
1: This is what has happened in the middle of a ceasefire. This video, released by the US CENTCOM, is about the strikes the Americans claim to have carried out on Iran's missile and drone storage facilities and its coastal radar systems. Just hours before the strike, the American president had slammed Iran, accusing Tehran of a foolish violation of the peace agreement for firing at least four drones on a fully loaded oil tanker.
2: Do you consider the ceasefire to still be in place?
3: I don't like the fact that they took a shot yesterday, actually four, we knocked down three, at a ship. Not an allied ship, but a ship, a very expensive ship. And it was fine, but it took a little beating. They shouldn't be doing that, so you'll find out.
2: Will the U.S. respond? What is your message to Iran?
3: Will they respond? You're going to find out.
1: The tanker that was struck is said to be a Panama flag vessel, and it was just 7.5 nautical miles off the coast of Oman. It reportedly came under attack. The head of the shipping agency has said that efforts to evacuate the seafarers from the Strait of Hormuz have been temporarily suspended as talks continue over safety guarantees.
4: I took the decisions following further consultations with some countries, particularly in the region, to pause temporarily the evacuation framework. I'm working currently diligently with several parties, I've been engaging, and in particularly Oman, the United States, and Iran, in order to guarantees that were provided at the beginning that vessels will not be targeted and that flow of trade will continue, particularly to evacuate the seafarers. And as soon as I get further confirmations of that, we're ready to reinitiate the process of evacuation.
1: In response to the American attacks on the Iranian missile and drone facilities, Tehran claims to have struck American military assets in the region. Bahrain accused Iran of staging a drone attack, although it did not elaborate more on what was actually struck. The Americans have the headquarters of the 5th Naval Fleet in Bahrain, which has been repeatedly attacked by the Iranians during this war. Another drone attack was reported from Erbil in Iraq on a camp that belongs to the Iranian Kurdish opposition groups. The Iranians view the control over the Strait of Hormuz as an issue as their ability to enrich uranium. The 14-point Memorandum of Understanding is a broad framework that outlines the terms of negotiations for a final deal that is yet to be negotiated. And diplomacy, the military option, is never off the table if it can lead to a better deal.

on the 19th of June, Israeli military carried out more than 150 air strikes across Lebanon, killing at least 83 Lebanese people. On the same day, the United States announced that Israel and Hezbollah had agreed to a ceasefire again, reigniting hopes. The very next day, 20 more Lebanese people were killed in more Israeli airstrikes across Lebanon. This war has largely held since Sunday. There are violations of the truce that have repeatedly been reported. Earlier in the week, Israeli Prime Minister Benjamin Netanyahu and also the Israeli Defense Minister had insisted that the Israeli troops in Lebanon south were not going to be pulled back. On the 26th of June, Lebanon, Israel and the United States announced in Washington they had reached a trilateral framework which calls for the withdrawal of the Israeli forces from parts of southern Lebanon. Our next report tells you more.

On the 2nd of March, 3 days into the US Israelis at Israel, in retaliation for the killing of Iran's then supreme leader Ayatollah, Israel responded by launching a bombing campaign across Lebanon and Iran, a significant part of the country's south. Since the current round of hostilities between Hezbollah and Israel began, at least 4,192 people have been killed in Israeli attacks in Lebanon, according to the Lebanese Health Ministry. In addition to this, more than 1.2 million people have also been displaced. According to Israeli authorities, 36 Israeli soldiers and 4 civilians have been killed on both sides of the border during the conflict. The continuation of fighting in Lebanon hostilities in Lebanon. On the 19th of June that Israel and Hezbollah had agreed to a ceasefire, the Israeli war machine continued its march in southern Lebanon. On Wednesday, Hezbollah accused Israel of a new ceasefire violation after an Israeli drone killed 2 people in southern Lebanon just a day after 2 people died in Israeli gunfire. Deaths on Tuesday came as Lebanese and Israeli officials opened talks in Washington aimed at advancing what the U.S. State Department

0: Agreement described as a comprehensive peace and security agreement between the two countries. The next day, Lebanese President Joseph Aoun stressed that the negotiations are separate to U.S. peace talks with Iran. The southern Lebanese city of Nabatieh has been heavily hit by Israeli bombardment and the exasperated returning to check on their homes lamented of no life amid the destruction.
1: There's no life in Nabatieh. There are no stores open, no shop owners are coming and checking on their stores and their goods, and people are coming to check on their homes, but there's no water and no electricity. People are checking on their homes, they're trying to fix things up on their own, and those whose homes have been destroyed, they are returning to the areas where they took shelter.
0: Both the Israeli Prime Minister Benjamin Netanyahu and Israeli Defense Minister Israel Katz reiterated on the 25th of June that the Israeli forces will maintain an indefinite presence in established security zones across southern Lebanon, Syria, and the Gaza Strip.
2: We dominate southern Lebanon from the summit of the Beaufort, and we will remain as long as required in the security zone in southern Lebanon. We do not intend to withdraw from it.
1: The IDF will remain in the security zones in Lebanon, in Syria, and any time limit. We oppose the withdrawal of IDF forces from the security zone in Lebanon, despite all the pressures that exist and those that will yet come. We will not withdraw from the security zone in Lebanon and also in Syria.
0: A defiant Hezbollah leader, Naim Qassem, doubled down on Friday and said that Israel has no option but to unconditionally withdraw from Lebanese areas it occupies, and rejected any normalization in ties between the countries.
3: Israel has no option but to withdraw completely from every inch of our Lebanese land and cease all aggression by air, land and sea in all its forms. Israel must leave unconditionally. Any commitment that undermines Lebanon's sovereignty will not be tolerated, and no one has the right to sign or accept anything.
0: Though the ceasefire between Israel and Hezbollah has largely held and marks the longest lull in escalating hostilities, will it lead to a lasting peace in Lebanon?
4: In recent months, Ukraine has intensified a campaign of long-range drone strikes against Russia's energy facilities in an attempt to cut off a vital source of revenue for Moscow. Last week, a major oil refinery on the outskirts of Moscow was hit, resulting in some pretty dramatic scenes of thick black smoke over the capital. Ukrainian President Volodymyr Zelensky has called the strikes an absolutely justified response for Moscow's nightly missile and drone barrages of its cities, including the capital, Kiev. Intense fighting is also underway for the strategic city of Konstantinivka in eastern Ukraine, with control of the strategic city. Our next report tells you more.

0: The Russia-Ukraine war, which is Europe's biggest conflict since World War II and is well into its fifth year, isn't exhibiting any signs of coming to an end anytime soon. Tens of thousands of civilians have been killed and millions have been uprooted from their homes. In recent months, Kyiv has intensified its campaign of long-range drone strikes against Russia's energy facilities. Last week, Kyiv seized Moscow for the third time in a month, as well as a shopping center and another building. The drone attack was with people reporting rising prices and long queues at the filling stations.
1: It's really, really tight. We stand in line for an hour, hour and a half. This is getting out of hand. It's time to finish up this job and get going. You drive 200 kilometers away from Moscow and they don't give you more than 10 liters. In some places, they don't give any at all.
0: The annexed Crimean Peninsula and southern Russia have been most heavily affected by these waves of drone strikes.

0: On the 26th of June, Russian installed authorities in Crimea announced a state of emergency on the peninsula to deal with the economic issues after suspending tourism and children's summer camps and halting all fuel sales in response to Ukrainian attacks.
1: Dear Crimeans, a state of in the Republic of Crimea, starting today at 1 p.m. This declaration is being approved in consultation with Mikhail Vladimirovich Razvozhayev in Sevastopol. We are acting jointly and in sync. This declaration is being implemented to streamline financial, monetary, credit, contractual, and other relationships. Damage recovery arrangements should also be simplified. Therefore, I ask everyone to remain calm and trust only verified sources of information. Together, we will get through this. Thank you.
0: The Russian President Vladimir Putin has said that attacks on civilian infrastructure are meant to sow discord among the Russian population. Moscow, too, has intensified its campaign for the capture of the strategic city of Kostyantynivka in eastern Ukraine region. If it falls, Russian forces would blow Ukraine's last remaining strongholds in the east, and Sloviansk, and move closer to seizing Donbass completely, one of the Kremlin's key objectives in this war. Meanwhile, U.S. Secretary of State Marco Rubio on the 25th of June rejected Russian claims that Washington had failed to honor an alleged understanding reached in Alaska on Ukraine.
2: There was no agreement in Alaska. There was a proposal in Alaska. There was no agreement in Alaska. If there had been an agreement, we would have had an end of the war. So, as I said, the President is prepared, as the United States remains prepared, to play whatever constructive role we can to bring about, you know, an enduring end to this war in Ukraine, and which has been bloody, you know, 20,000 soldiers killed every month, 5,000 a week, most of them Russian.
0: The next day, Ukraine and Russia swap a year-long war. At a time when the world's attention has been fixated on the conflict, this recent escalation in attacks both by Kyiv and Moscow only confirms the worst fear that there is no end in sight to Europe's biggest conflict since World War II.
3: A school mass shooting has reared its ugly head up in the Philippines, where at least about 3 students were killed and many others were injured in the city of Tacloban. The 2 shooters are reported to be minors, aged just 14 and 15. As part of the investigation, the authorities have recovered deadly weapons, which allegedly belonged to a woman police officer. And just 2 days after the shooting, the Philippines has also temporarily blocked the gaming app Gorebox after finding links between the shooters and the game. So is there a motive behind this mass shooting at the school in the Philippines and a loss in the country? Our next report tells you more.
4: On the 22nd of June, the Philippines was jolted by a mass shooting at a school when 2 minor students aged just 14 and 15 opened fire at their peers inside the San Jose National High School in the Tacloban City in the province of Leyte. At least 3 students were killed, and many more were injured later. One of the shooters was arrested by the police, and the second minor shooter surrendered subsequently. The police say they have taken both suspects into custody and have turned them over to social welfare authorities due to their young age. As part of the investigation, a 0.38 revolver and a 9mm pistol was also recovered from the suspects.
5: We have taken custody to ICL suspects, an alias Rod, 15 years old, also a student at school, and alias Nash, 14 years old, also of the same school. Initially, it appears that the motive of the crime is grudge for school bullying. As of now, we have recovered 40 shells, empty shells, at the crime scene. The firearms used were a 9mm Glock and a caliber 38 Armscor. Upon verification, the 9mm Glock belongs or was issued to a policewoman assigned in PRO 8.

0: subject, Police Woman is now under investigation and placed under custody of the regional police office.
1: While the initial investigation revealed that the suspects were related by a grudge over bullying at school, a later investigation found that one of the suspects had been playing a video game called Gorebox, prompting the Philippine government to temporarily block the gaming app. According to the country's cybercell security agency, the 14-year-old was a player of Gorebox, and a possible online influence cannot be ruled out. Further investigation revealed that the 9mm pistol allegedly belonged to the 14-year-old suspect's aunt, who is a policewoman and the Zero Point. 38 was registered in the name of the 15-year-old's father's security agency. The authorities are still trying to figure out the actual motive behind the shooting. The grieving families of the deceased demand accountability over possession of guns in the hands of the teenagers.
2: I was just feeling relaxed at first because I thought my daughter wasn't dead. But then someone who was thin and had a curly hair died. So I went to hospitals to look for her. I'm asking that the gun owners be charged because the guns wouldn't have ended up in the children's hands if it weren't for them.
1: Gun-related crimes are not uncommon in the Philippines, but mass shootings are rare, and the Philippines is now trying to come to grips with this rare school shooting that has plunged the nation into grief.
3: In a country struggling with multiple security crises, southwestern Nigeria has long been considered one of the safest regions in the country. On the 15th of May, however, that illusion of safety lay shattered as 46 children aged 2 to 16 years and staff members were abducted by unidentified gunmen from their schools in two neighboring towns on the edge of the old Oyo National Park. 6 weeks have lapsed since the mass abductions, but the Nigerian government has failed to crack the case. In Nigeria's Central Plateau State, the police said on the 23rd of June that at least about 20 people were killed in a weekend attack on a community in the Bokkos district, once again underlining the deep-rooted conflict that has claimed hundreds of lives in recent years. Our next report tells you more.
4: The Federal Republic of Nigeria is plagued with insecurity on multiple fronts, including a 17-year-long Islamist insurgency in its northeast, separatist violence in the southeast, and frequent deadly clashes between farmers and herders in the central region. Considered relatively safe, southwestern Nigeria was full of kidnappings in the middle of May. Reportedly, the attackers, dressed in military fatigues, had swept into the towns of Yawota and Ahoro Esinele on motorcycles in the southwestern Oyo State and abducted 46 children and staff from two schools. The mass abductions were unusual for southern Oyo, one of Nigeria's most populous states, whose capital, Ibadan, is a major education hub. A grieving and weary mother of two abducted children, Bose Ojedele, had no longer wants her children to go back to school.
1: If my children are released by the bandits, I will never allow them to return to school in this town, Yawota. There will be no more school for them here. No parent would willingly send a child to a school where bandits have kidnapped students. We cannot allow our children to go back to that school.
4: Thrust into an unwanted spotlight and drawing visits from locals, both farming towns today wear a desolate look, with several houses and businesses shuttered.
1: This town has been deserted. We stayed behind simply because our children are among those abducted. That was why we stayed behind. This used to be a largely populated town.
4: It is to be noted that both Ahoro Esinele and Yawota had no security presence before the attacks, though a military detachment is now stationed at one of the schools targeted in the raid. Pinning the blame on jihadist group Boko Haram, Nigerian police have announced a new 24-hour emergency line for school-related emergencies.
5: I've been to other places in the state to look at the general security situation in the state and put adequate measures in place to prevent

0: actual occurrence of what happened. All lands are on deck to make sure that those the abductees, that are children and teachers, are brought back safely.
1: In no time, the kidnappings became a hot button issue, prompting protests, a statewide teachers' strike, and widespread condemnation. It is feared that the attack is an indication of jihadist expansion into southwestern Nigeria. Nigeria's Central Plateau State is a region plagued by communal attacks despite repeated security deployments, and government vows to stem the attacks. The horror of communal violence returned early on Sunday morning when a community in Bokkos district was attacked, in which 18 people were killed at the scene and 2 died later in hospital. Or they fled. The deteriorating security situation in the nation is a major headache for President Bola Tinubu, who is seeking re-election in January and needs to address the insecurity urgently.
2: And with that, it's a wrap on this edition of World at War. If you want to reach out to me with any comments, feedback or suggestions, please feel free to do so on the ID that you're seeing on your screens. I'm your host, Mohammed Saleh, and I'll see you again next week.

0: 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Controversies and power play. Stories that analyze global and domestic politics. A dedicated show with varied perspectives, expert take, citizens' voices, detailed ground reports, and in-depth coverage from political corridors of the world. This is Race to Power. Only on WeOn.
1: From the bustling trading floors of Wall Street to the vibrant exchanges of Asian stock markets, WeOn breaks it down for you to make sense of what's happening. As we reveal the key factors behind events, strategic battles, and the game-changing business decisions that shape the world. We bring you all of this and more on World Business Watch.
2: This is our brand new edition of South India, a daily dynamic show that will capture the pulse of the southern Indian state.
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4: The earth is sending distress signals. Wildfires, droughts, and melting glaciers. Can we reverse the damage? Explore the harrowing effects of climate change. It's a wake-up call, global emergency. Climate Tracker on WeOn World is One.
5: WeOn, India's global voice. 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
4: Where darkness hides behind every corner. Where the truth is stranger than fiction. A show that dives deep into the stories which shock and mystify. The victims, the accused, and the sinister float. Crime is your front row seat to darkness.
5: Campaigns, elections, alliances.

I'm your host, Renny Francis, coming to you from Beirut, Lebanon, for a new Al-Anons weekly show where we bring you all things new from the world's most volatile region. This week, we have a lot lined up for you in the West Asia Post. From Turkey rearming and prepping itself for a possible confrontation with Israel, to Saudi Arabia reshuffling all the geopolitical power that it has. And of course, to Iran playing diplomacy on one hand, and rearming and reconstructing its missile on the other. We have a lot lined up. Stay tuned.

0: As Iran is more and more empowered on the diplomatic side, one thing is not up for negotiations. It's missiles. Tehran has made that clear. The missiles are not up for negotiations. They have become a battlefield reality. The next report brings you more.
1: Endured the full force of strikes from two of the world's most powerful militaries. Yet under relentless Israeli and American bombardment, Iranian forces retaliated with a barrage of their own. Its missiles challenged existing assumptions, reshaped the battlefield, and signaled that Tehran's arsenal could strike farther, faster, and harder than many expected. Iran has developed a wide range of ballistic missiles with different capabilities. Some of its missiles are designed for long-range strikes, with reports

0: Arctic ranges stretching thousands of kilometers, allowing them to reach targets across the Gulf and beyond. The strikes caused damage at some military locations, including Israeli and US bases, faced by even advanced defense systems. Now the battlefield has moved to diplomacy. Tehran asserts its missiles are not part of any discussions.
1: The issue of our missiles does not exist in the memorandum we had, and it never will. If we did not have our missiles, which were for our self-defense, Israel and America would have attacked Iran like they did Gaza, showing no mercy to anyone, young or old.
0: Gulf nations warn that Iran's proxy forces, missiles and drones must be dealt with for the region to have lasting peace. America's top diplomat on a mission to assure its Gulf allies also agrees and asserts that Iranian missiles are a grave threat to not only the region, but even for the Europeans.
2: We've always made the point that Iran is a threat to Europe than it does to the United States. Iran already possesses missiles that can reach parts of Europe, which is part of the president's frustration.
0: But the U.S. president, standing on European soil, backed Iran's missile power.
3: I'm saying that if other countries have them, it's a little bit unfair for them not to have some. A ballistic missile is not the same thing as what we're talking about, what we talked about. But if Saudi Arabia and Qatar, and they all have some, I would say, in relative proportion, I think it's okay. That's what I mean.
0: On the other hand, Tehran is refusing to step back. Iran insists that its missiles are crucial for deterrence, especially because it views hostile military presence around its borders as a security threat message. If others have Iran says it must maintain its own defense capability. The question now is whether diplomacy can overcome the biggest disagreement. For Iran, missiles represent survival. For its opponents, they represent a growing danger. The war may have paused, but the missile race is far from over. While international focus remains fixated on the complicated logistics of nuclear non-proliferation, Tehran is quietly separating the two issues. By locking its conventional arsenal out of the treaty, Iran ensures that even if the war has paused, its lethal deterrence strategy remains fully intact.
4: Iran, otherwise known as the Islamic Republic of Iran, has now emerged as a powerful player, a powerful diplomatic player globally. Anything that's on the table about negotiations, Iran is a part of it, from Lebanon to the Strait of Hormuz. Take a look.
5: Lebanon is bruised and battered. Over 4,000 people killed. Over 1,200 injured. About 100 homes destroyed, more than a million people displaced. Lebanon is rapidly becoming a testing ground for a new West Asian order. More importantly, it gives Iran an official role in shaping security arrangements in a country where it once operated mainly through. At the heart of the deconfliction cell for Lebanon, the mechanism is designed to prevent escalation along the Israel-Lebanon front. Iranian leaders have been pushing for de-escalation in Lebanon since the peace talks resumed.
6: The commitments are very clear. Clause 1 of the Memorandum of Understanding is the most important parties' mutual commitments, namely ending the war on all fronts, including in Lebanon. We have adhered to our commitments. The other side was obliged to compel those under its influence, specifically the Zionist regime, to cease fire in Lebanon.
5: For Tehran, this represents a major strategic transformation. From sponsor of the so-called Axis of Resistance, Iran is now trying to present itself as a stakeholder in regional stability.

0: We will, God willing, bring these talks to a successful conclusion by securing Lebanon's territorial integrity and national sovereignty over all of its territory. And we will not stop pursuing it until a final outcome is achieved.
1: And the shift does not end in Lebanon. Even as Washington and Tehran continue to implement their peace agreement, a parallel diplomatic track is taking shape in the Gulf. Qatari Prime Minister Sheikh Mohammed bin Abdul Rahman Al Thani arrived in Oman for talks on a possible regional negotiation process involving Iran, Iraq and Gulf Arab states over the future management of the Strait of Hormuz. The Strait of Hormuz carries nearly one-fifth of the world's oil and LNG trade, and after months of conflict-related disruptions, regional powers are now discussing how shipping, navigation, and security arrangements in the waterway should be managed. The talks are separate from the US-Iran peace process, but they reflect the same reality. Iran is no longer being treated only as a security challenge. It is increasingly being treated as a negotiating partner. The region is moving from an era of open confrontation to one of complex bargaining. Countries that once chose sides are now seeking roles as mediators, guarantors, and power brokers. Qatar is talking to Oman, Oman is talking to Iran. Gulf states are preparing for direct discussions, and even Syria is signaling that it wants to act as a mediator rather than a combatant. Whether these initiatives produce lasting stability, but one thing is already evident. After years of sanctions, isolation and war, Iran has found a new route back to the center of West Asian politics.
2: Syria has made it clear it will not be dragged into the confrontation between Hezbollah and Israel. Ahmad al-Sharaa, the Syrian president, has pushed against U.S. President Donald Trump's remarks after he said that Syria would be a part of that conflict. Take a look.
3: Lebanon is emerging as the main point of contention in West Asia. Iran has drawn a red line over the country. Israel must withdraw on its own from the territory or be forced to flee in defeat. U.S. Donald Trump has tried to insert a new player in the Iran-Israel-Lebanon standoff, Syria. Trump, in an interview with Fox News, said he was close to giving the Hezbollah matter over to Syria after expressing disappointment with Israel's campaign against the group. The U.S. president said Israel had failed to finish the fight quickly, adding that too many things in Lebanon were being destroyed in the process.
4: Israel's fighting Hezbollah too long, and too many people are being killed. And you don't have to knock down an apartment house every time you're looking for somebody, because there are a lot of people in those apartment houses, and they're not all Hezbollah, that I can tell you. And I suggested to Israel to let Syria take care of Hezbollah. Because to be honest with you, I think they'd do a better job of doing it.
3: But Syrian President Ahmed al-Sharaa swiftly rejected any suggestion that Damascus would enter the war. Syria has distanced itself from any military involvement in the Israel-Hezbollah conflict in a rare public rebuke of U.S. President Donald Trump. Sharaa said the Lebanon crisis cannot be resolved through military action or the bombing of cities, insisting that Syria's priority is to support a political solution rather than open a new front. He also said Trump's remarks had been misunderstood, stressing that the U.S. president was speaking about Syria's role in promoting a peaceful settlement, not about sending Syrian forces into Lebanon. The Syrian leader said Damascus is focused on restoring economic ties with Lebanon, strengthening Lebanese state institutions. In a notable remark, Sharaa also left the door open to political dialogue with Hezbollah, prepared to sit down with the group if it served both Lebanese and Syrian interests.

0: Trump and Vice President J.D. Vance have repeatedly criticized Israel's conduct in Lebanon, warning prolonged offensive risks undermining the broader diplomatic effort with Iran. Lebanon and Israel are now discussing a U.S.-backed proposal for Israeli forces to transfer some of the Lebanese territory invaded in their war with Hezbollah to Lebanon's military. Officials say this is an impossible step towards restoring Lebanese control of occupied territory. The proposed pilot project is part of the latest round of Israeli-Lebanese talks in Washington. With Washington trying to, Syria wants to play the role of a diplomatic stakeholder, not a new participant in the region's wars.
1: Turkey. Is it preparing itself and rearming itself for a confrontation with Israel? Now, this is the question that has been raised in the past few weeks. Analysis says that Recep Tayyip Erdogan's government might be really preparing for something like that. Take a look.
2: Analysis has sparked debate over the direction of Turkey's security strategy and its rapidly deteriorating relationship with Israel. The analysis by an exiled Turkish journalist, Abdullah Bozkurt, argues that a series of government decisions taken over the past few years suggest quietly preparing for a potential major conflict. At the center of the claim is a presidential regulation introduced in May 2024. The measure significantly expands the government's authority to mobilize civilian resources, private industry, transport networks, and specialized personnel during national emergencies. The new rules could allow Turkey to shift rapidly into a crisis or wartime footing even without a formal declaration of war. The hints from Turkey are quite clear. Earlier this month, Turkish Lebanon have reached a point where they also. He added that Israeli aggression poses a threat to the whole world and must be stopped.
3: We will not turn a blind eye to any attack against our brothers. Now these people and their triggermen are going around making so-called threats targeting Turkey. There is no need for you to say this. We already know your intention, your purpose, and your target very well. We see very clearly what you are pursuing. We are fully aware of what the ultimate goal of the delusion of the Promised Land is. God willing, we will never allow this.
4: Hedefinizi zaten çok iyi biliyoruz.
2: The analysis further claims that Turkey's growing ties with Hamas, combined with its increasingly confrontational stance towards Israel, reflect confrontation were ever to take place. Syria would be the most likely flashpoint. Turkish and Israeli interests already intersect. Experts warn that the analysis, when viewed against the backdrop of rising tensions, the developments could signal a more troubling trend. The trend was on full display in Moscow last week. Turkish Foreign Minister Hakan Fidan accused Israel of destabilizing the region and said a global consensus was emerging against its policies.
5: What Israel is doing in Lebanon is an occupation. However, the ongoing negotiations between Iran and the United States seem to have overshadowed it. Israel is trying to use this opportunity to create a fait accompli. This will not be allowed. We will do everything in our power to prevent that.
2: As rhetoric hardens, regional rivalries deepen, and Ankara continues to expand its strategic options, questions about Turkey's long-term intentions are growing louder.
1: Saudi Arabia's biggest geo

0: political choice in the past years. After decades of relying solely on Washington's friendship, it looks like the Kingdom of Saudi Arabia is now looking east. A series of meetings and projects in the future with China. Take a look.
1: On February 14, 1945, U.S. President Franklin D. Roosevelt and Saudi King Abdulaziz Al Saud met and signed the Oil for Saudi. How long the partnership of U.S. and Saudi traces back. For more than seven decades, the U.S.-Saudi partnership rested on a simple bargain. Washington would guarantee the security of the Saudi kingdom, and in return, Riyadh would remain a reliable supplier of oil to the United States. But that relationship has been under pressure for years. The 2014 to 2016 oil price war shook OPEC economies, forcing Saudi Arabia to look for new strategic partners. That opened the door for China, which quickly expanded its economic energy and investment ties with the kingdom. Beijing backed major Saudi projects, signed multi-billion-dollar energy deals, and positioned itself as a long-term economic partner. Even though an ambitious IPO struggled to attract global investors, China offered a higher 5% stake on offer, a gesture that left a lasting impression in Riyadh. In recent years, China has become Saudi Arabia's largest oil customer, while cooperation added into petrochemicals, infrastructure, technology, and investment. But the latest turning point may have come after the recent Iran conflict. Despite billions of dollars spent on U.S.-supplied defense systems, Iranian strikes were able to hit key Saudi energy facilities. It has raised serious questions inside the kingdom about the reliability of America's security umbrella, with Washington also pursuing a new understanding with Tehran. Saudi leadership appears increasingly concerned about its long-term security position. That shift has been following high-level engagements with China. Just days ago, Chinese and Saudi officials met to discuss expanding oil, gas, and energy cooperation, while emphasizing long-term energy security between the two countries. Saudi Arabia is not necessarily walking away from the United States, but it is clearly building a future in which China plays an even bigger strategic role.
0: That's all we have for you on this episode of the West Asia Post. I will see you next week with a brand new lineup, always bringing you the most recent updates, news, and ground reports from West Asia. I'm your host, Radhi Francis, signing off from Beirut, Lebanon. For more global news, keep on watching We On World is One.

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1: 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It's a wake-up call, global emergency. 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
0: In-depth coverage of global issues broken down into facts, figures, and simple words. 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World is One. From the bustling trading floors of Wall Street to the vibrant exchanges of Asian stock markets, We on breaks it down for you to make sense of what's happening. As we reveal the key factors behind events, strategic battles, and the game-changing business decisions that shape the world. We bring you all of this and more on World Business Watch.
3: Campaigns, elections, alliances, controversies, and power play. 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Expert take, citizens' voices, detailed ground reports, and in-depth coverage from political corridors of the world. 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
0: Where darkness hides behind every corner. Where the truth is stranger than fiction. A show that dives deep into the stories which shock and mystify the victims, the accused, and the sinister plot. Prime Crime is your front row seat to darkness.
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5: The Earth is sending distress signals. Wildfires, droughts, and melting glaciers. Can we reverse the damage? Explore the harrowing effects of climate change. 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
0: 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From the bustling trading floor.

0: north of Wall Street to the vibrant exchanges of Asian stock markets. Weon breaks it down for you to make sense of what's happening, as we reveal the key factors behind events, strategic battles, and the game-changing business decisions that shape the world. We bring you all of this and more on World Business Watch.
1: Campaigns, elections, alliances, controversies, and power play. 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
0: Where darkness hides behind every corner. Where the truth is stranger than fiction. A show that dives deep into the stories which shock and mystify the victims, the accused, and the sinister flow. Prime Crime is your front row seat

Welcome back. You're watching Beyond World is One. I'm Shivan Jana. Let's start with the headlines. Bahrain condemns Iranian attacks as a deliberate and repeated violation of the kingdom's sovereignty and security, urges United Nations Security Council to convene an urgent session and hold Tehran accountable.

Rescuers race against time in Venezuela as search efforts continue for earthquake survivors. Death toll climbs to 1,430.

Probe continues into the murder of Pune-based businessman Ketan Agarwal as police take the accused fiance Sia Goyal and her alleged lover Chetan Chaudhary to investigate the crime scene.

Nepali farmers are facing rising plantation costs and uncertainty as a delayed monsoon harvest prospects across the country's key agricultural regions nationwide.

Lionel Messi scores his sixth goal of the 2026 World Cup as Argentina wrap up their group stage campaign with a 3-1 defeat of Jordan.

0: In India, the investigation into the Pune Fort murder case is speeding up, with the two accused being taken to the crime scene now to retrieve the entire incident. 6-year-old businessman Ketan Agarwal allegedly died after being pushed off the cliff. They reconstructed every step of the incident, including the route that was taken by the where they stood and the sequence of events before the alleged murder. Lonavala Rural Police also seized the two allegedly used by Chetan to travel from Pune to the fort on the day of this incident. Additionally, police recovered the hoodie and headphones that he was wearing at the time. Forensic examinations are being carried out on both the vehicle and the recovered clothing. The investigation has also extended to the family of the prime accused. On Saturday, Lonavala police questioned Sia's parents. She was reportedly unwilling to marry Ketan Agarwal and was facing pressure from her family to go ahead with this marriage. Agarwal died after falling from Lohagarh Fort on the 18th of June. His fiancée, Sia Goyal, and her friend Chetan were arrested on the 23rd of June and remain in police custody until the 29th. Following this incident, Maharashtra government has approved the establishment of a fast-track court and appointed senior advocate and Rajya Sabha MP Ujjwal Nikam as special public prosecutor. The decision came after the victim's father met Chief Minister Devendra Fadnavis seeking speedy justice. The CM has assured the family that strict action would be taken against the accused and that the case will be pursued on a fast-track basis. All right, for more on this, our principal correspondent Disha Yadav is joining me over the phone line. Disha, the case keeps getting murkier as it remains as shocking as ever. Give us more on what we know so far.
1: Well, absolutely, Shivan. The investigation into the Ketan Agarwal murder case has entered a very crucial stage because today at Lohagarh Fort, where the incident took place, in the presence of Goyal as well as Chetan Chaudhary, why the Pune police say this is very both the accused here in concern are blaming each other for the murder conspiracy. Nobody has actually confessed as to who was the mastermind here. So police are now verifying all the claims by recreating the scene which happened earlier during the day. The exercise was aimed at verifying their statements and also matching them with the forensic findings that they have collected so far, the electronic evidences and also witness accounts and technical analysis which they have collected over the past few days. Now, the next course of action, of course, is tomorrow's court hearing, which is going to be very crucial because, remember, they were given police custody till June 29th, which ends tomorrow. So both are expected to be produced with an extension of custody, arguing that the key forensic reports and are still pending before the charge sheet can be filed. So major of the evidences which police wanted to collect in this entire one-week span, 80% of it has been collected as per the Pune police, but they want to put it in the form of an evidence, which they are collecting so far. So tomorrow, the court hearing will be very important to look out for.
0: Understood. Disha, thanks so much for getting us those details. We'll be tracking the developments coming in from Pune. All right, viewers, we're in sessions where Prime Minister Modi is taking part in the country's Golden Jubilee National Day Parade. Let's listen in.

And these are visuals from just moments earlier from Victoria in Seychelles. Prime Minister Modi visiting the nation. The meet is aimed, and in the latest, we learned that the Made in India patrol vessel to Seychelles for maritime security. The

0: two nations remain closer as bilateral relations only deepen further. Prime Minister Modi on Saturday handed over the Made in India Fast Patrol Vessel, PS Lesbos, to Seychelles, reaffirming India's commitment to strengthening the island nation's maritime security, deepening bilateral defense cooperation in the Indian Ocean region. We'll continue with the news bulletin for now. Let's now focus to West Asia. Israeli airstrike in southern Lebanon has killed one despite an agreement between the two countries, as Prime Minister Netanyahu described the deal as a major blow to Iran and Hezbollah, while the group's leader Naim Qasem declared it void. Qasem called the agreement humiliating, called it shameful and a surrender of sovereignty, and warned that it could lead to the Israeli annexation of southern Lebanon. Israeli Defense Minister Israel Katz insisted that the country's troops would be able to stay in Lebanon so long as Hezbollah remains armed. He said he has instructed Israeli troops for an extended stay in southern Lebanon and that there will be no redeployment by Israel in southern Lebanon, no withdrawal, as Hezbollah is not disarmed throughout the country. Prime Minister Netanyahu reiterated that this point in a televised briefing as well, saying that both the U.S. and Lebanon have recognized Israel's right to maintain a security zone inside Lebanon for as long as it remains necessary to safeguard security.
1: I stood firm on our vital interests and forcefully opposed the notion of forcing a withdrawal upon us. Lebanon, Israel, and the U.S. are essentially saying to Iran, this is none of your business. You have no status here. You have no involvement and no role. Not you, not Hezbollah, and not any terrorist organization.
0: Lebanon's President Joseph Aoun, meanwhile, told his U.S. counterpart Donald Trump in a phone call on Saturday that the Lebanese state will assume responsibility for implementing the agreement. According to a statement, Aoun told Trump he hoped the U.S. would help prevent any violations of the deal and ensure that all commitments are fulfilled, notably by pressuring Israel to withdraw from the areas that it occupied in southern Lebanon to facilitate the deployment of the Lebanese army up to the international border. The deal has drawn criticism from within Israel, with far-right Security Minister Ben-Gvir denouncing it and saying all Israeli forces were capable of disarming Hezbollah. And the U.S. military says that it has carried out new strikes on multiple targets in Iran. And this is when a ceasefire is in place and a memorandum of understanding has just been signed recently. CENTCOM says that the strikes were in response to an attack on a Panama-flagged oil tanker transiting the Strait of Hormuz. Has also hit back with missiles and drones. And as Iran has always done so far, when U.S. attacks Iran, Iran goes after U.S. bases across the Gulf. And this time again, it's Kuwait, and air raid sirens have also been sounded in Bahrain, pushing West Asia on the edge once again. In a statement, the U.S. Central Command said that the new strikes targeted 10 Iranian military targets in multiple locations in and near the Strait of Hormuz. Iranian media even reported several explosions being heard and seen in the coastal city of Sirik and Keshem Island in the Strait of Hormuz. On Truth Social, Donald Trump said that the U.S. struck Iranian missile and drone storage locations and coastal radar sites for violating the ceasefire agreement. Trump also warned Iran, saying that the

0: operations continued. Now, the latest strikes come just a day after the U.S. responded to an Iranian attack on a ship transiting the Strait of Hormuz. Iran hit U.S. targets in the Gulf in retaliation. Bahrain said that it was targeted by several Iranian drones and accused Tehran of sabotaging peace efforts. Iran's Revolutionary Guards had also warned of a broader action if U.S. aggression continued. Now, these hostilities have once again put an already fragile ceasefire under severe strain. Iran has warned that vessels will not enter or leave Hormuz Strait without Iranian permission, but ships have continued to move, and that is Iran's reasoning for carrying out attacks. And there, some of them are even using a route not authorized by Tehran. While the U.S. maintains that the MOU with Iran, it includes restoring the status, Iran continues to assert control over the critical waterway regardless. Meanwhile, Iran is all set to resume international flights to the UAE from the 1st of July. According to aviation authorities in Iran, the route would be initially served by Iranian airlines, with other carriers expected to be added later following necessary reviews. UAE is among the Gulf countries which has come under intense attack following Iranian retaliatory strikes. Israeli Prime Minister Netanyahu has announced plans to build what he described as a broad national government after the country's upcoming elections. Netanyahu said any party willing to accept what he termed as Israel's basic principles, including individual rights, will be.
1: I intend to establish a broad national government, wing government, not a left-wing government that depends on Arab parties, but a broad national government. Because only in this way, I think, can we reach internal agreements. What does that mean? It means, first of all, enough with boycotts. I am not boycotting anyone. I say, everyone will be able to join. They simply need to agree to our basic principles.
0: Netanyahu's remarks come as his popularity fell sharply in recent months following Israel's military campaign against Iran and continuing criticism over the government's handling of national security. Public dissatisfaction has also been fueled by the lasting impact of the October 7th attacks and an ongoing political dispute over military service exemptions for ultra-Orthodox Jewish men. A survey by the Hebrew University of Jerusalem found that more than 92% of Israelis believe Iran emerged as the winner. Support for Netanyahu's leadership plummeted from 40.5% in early March to 29.4% in June. Despite the challenges, the Israeli Prime Minister says a broader coalition will help the country pursue regional security goals, counter what he calls the remaining elements of the Iranian axis, and advance future diplomatic agreements in West Asia. His proposal has already sparked criticism from within his own political camp, calling Netanyahu's comments disturbing. National Security Minister Itamar Ben-Gvir said that Israel's next government should remain firmly right-wing. And Russia launched a ballistic missile attack on Ukraine's capital as the sky lit up with bright flashes and explosions. That Ukrainian forces were intercepting incoming projectiles and asked citizens to stay in shelters. Just a day before this, Russian strikes in Dnipropetrovsk in central eastern Ukraine and the northern Sumy region killed two people and injured more than 20. The hardest hit areas included Dnipropetrovsk, Sumy and Zaporizhia, where a residential high-rise was partially destroyed. It left emergency crews to rescue people trapped under the rubble. Children were also among those wounded. On Saturday, Russia's defense ministry released a video showing a drone strike on two Ukrainian MiG-29 fighter jets near Voznesensk in Ukraine's Mykolaiv region. Local officials said that the drones and artillery killed civilians on both sides of the border on Saturday, and Russia's defense ministry said 124 Ukrainian drones had been downed over Russian regions over a period extending from 8 a.m. to 8 p.m. Kiev has taken inside Russia, targeting strategic military and industrial facilities, front lines. Ukraine launched attacks in Volgograd and Belgorod in Russia's southwest. Ukrainian President Zelensky said that Ukrainian missiles successfully

0: He struck the Titan Barricade Defense Complex in Volgograd. He described it as a key facility involved in producing artillery systems and components for missile launchers used in attacks against Ukraine. And Europe has been seeing a relentless heat wave, shattering records and putting nearly 200 million people under extreme heat conditions. Record temperatures in Europe are affecting emergency services. They are disrupting transport, while the weather department has issued red alerts for Eastern European countries. Temperatures have crossed 40 degrees Celsius in Central Europe. The meteorological department has warned that temperatures in Germany are 42 degrees. Drewitz in Germany has already witnessed temperatures as high as 41.5 degrees, while Denmark and the Czech Republic have already registered their hottest days on record. The UK and France also registered their hottest June in decades, and hospitals in France are struggling with a surge in heat-related emergencies. Scientists say the prolonged heat wave driven by a heat dome carrying hot air from North Africa is another stark reminder of intensifying climate change, with more frequent and severe extreme weather events expected in the years ahead. And in South Asia, at least three Pakistani rangers have been killed during an attack on a paramilitary forces building in Karachi. Heavy gunfire was heard following reports of a powerful explosion. According to the local Sindh Rangers headquarters, at least three militants were also killed in this attack. Eyewitnesses said they heard a loud blast followed by gunfire along a major road in Karachi's Gulistan-e-Johar neighborhood.
1: We were at home having tea when we suddenly heard a loud explosion. At first, we could not understand what had happened, but even the wooden ladder near our house was almost shaken out of place by the blast. I immediately went outside to check on my son, as children are usually playing outside. When I looked out, I saw that the area near the Rangers headquarters gate had suffered significant damage, and pieces of a drone were scattered around.
0: Sindh Chief Minister Murad Ali Shah said that he had taken note of the reported firing, adding that he has called for a detailed report into this incident. Security personnel have cordoned off the streets around the site of this incident. Militant group Jamaat-ul-Ehrar, the splinter group of Tehreek-e-Taliban Pakistan, has claimed responsibility. In recent years, Pakistan has witnessed a surge in extremist attacks, mostly targeting police and security forces. Authorities have blamed the TTP and allied extremist groups for most of this violence. Next up, let's take a look at stories making headlines in India at this hour. In the Pune Fort murder case, the Lonavala rural police have seen the two-wheeler of the accused allegedly used by Chetan Chaudhary to travel from Pune to Lohagarh Fort. The hoodie and headphones that Chaudhary was reported the day of the incident. Investigators also questioned parents of Sia Goyal, the victim's fiancé. Operation Sheruwali continues in the Dorimal Gambhir Mughlan forest area of Jammu and Kashmir's Rajouri district. The army, Jammu and Kashmir police and other security agencies are continuing an extensive counter-terrorism operation to track down suspected infiltrators. Officials say the operation will continue until the area is fully sanitized and all objectives are achieved. The Congress party has appointed Manika. According to party sources, Tagore has been rewarded in the party's power-sharing negotiations with the TVK after the Tamil Nadu elections. Sikkim's Bailey Bridge collapsed after a heavy rainfall, cutting off the Fidang Sankalang route.

0: The World Cup is a major event for football fans in China. And for many businesses, the World Cup is providing a boost through the sale of World Cup-themed products. In the eastern Chinese city of Yiwu, workers have produced World Cup-themed soft toys and accessories. One of the most popular items features a goat wearing Argentina's number 10 jersey.
1: Young people today are under a lot of pressure, and they need some emotional and economic exits. Buying these plushies and collectibles serves as a way to show support, but more importantly, it acts as an emotional anchor.
0: Factories are also producing plush figures inspired by some of football's biggest nations and stars, including Portugal star Cristiano Ronaldo. Manufacturers say demand for World Cup merchandise has risen sharply as supporters look for new ways to show their passion for the game. The China PR national football team has made only one appearance at the FIFA World Cup in the 2002 edition, co-hosted by South Korea and Japan, where it competed in Costa Rica and Turkey.
2: Although it's a shame that the Chinese team missed out on the United States-Canada-Mexico World Cup again this time, I believe that with the growth of our youth football, the national focus on the sport, and the popularization of grassroots football, China will sooner or later return to the World Cup stage.
0: All right, viewers, we'll now slip into a very short break. I'm Shivan Channa, this is Beyond, and here's a reminder to all our viewers in India, you can watch all 2026 FIFA World Cup matches on Z5. Tune in, catch all the action live, and please stay with us.

0: where darkness hides behind every corner. Where the truth is stranger than fiction. A show that dives deep into the stories which shock and mystify. The victims, the accused, and the sinister float. Prime Crime is your front row seat to darkness. From the bustling trading floors of Wall Street to the vibrant exchanges of Asian stock markets, we unbreak it down for you to make sense of what's happening. As we reveal the key factors behind events, strategic battles, and the game-changing business decisions that shape the world. We bring you all of this and more on World Business Watch.
1: Campaigns, elections, alliances, controversies, and power play. 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A dedicated show with varied perspectives, expert take, citizens' voices, detailed ground reports, and in-depth coverage from political corridors of the world. 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
2: The earth is sending distress signals. 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

In India's financial capital, Mumbai, the long-awaited annual monsoon arrived 2 weeks late on the 23rd of June. The rains brought some respite to the city's 22 million inhabitants following weeks of blazing heat. But as the downpour intensified overnight, it caused waterlogging, traffic disruption, uprooted trees and inundated underpasses. It is also to be noted that authorities in Mumbai imposed restrictions on water use last week, even cutting supplies to swains and tides as the delayed rains drained the city's reservoirs. According to the India Meteorological Department, a weaker monsoon is expected this year due to the El Nino weather pattern. Well, hello and welcome to another edition of Inside South Asia. I'm Kripa. Let's get started.

0: First Goa, then Malviya Nagar in the National Capital Region, and now Lucknow, the capital of the northern Indian state of Uttar Pradesh. Why are deadly fires so disturbingly common in India? On the 20th of June, a massive fire broke out in a commercial building in Lucknow, claiming the lives of at least 15 people, most of them young students. The visuals of panic-stricken, inconsolable family members subjected to the horror of watching their children trapped amid smoke and fire, fighting for their lives, is an image deeply disturbing and painful. Each such fire tragedy has left families devastated. But what about safety standards, regulatory compliance, and accountability?
1: The fire tragedy in Lucknow once again forced the nation to face a painful truth. Far too many tragedies here begin with a small spark and end in scenes of unimaginable loss. More than a dozen people, most of them students in their early 20s, when a massive blaze engulfed a three-story commercial building in Aliganj that housed a center, an animation studio and a pet shop. Many of the victims were trapped on the second floor where classes were underway. They had left home that morning expecting nothing more than an ordinary day of learning. And perhaps that is what makes this tragedy so deeply unsettling. As fire tore through the buildings and thick smoke enveloped it swiftly, panic-stricken students and workers scrambled

0: desperately for survival. Harrowing images showed people attempting daring escapes by rappelling down electric wires, others leaping from windows as corridors and stairwells were choked within minutes. For many trapped inside, jumping from windows became the only possible chance for survival. In a high-risk rescue effort, those trapped and used exhaust fans to clear search rooms and washrooms for survivors. Preliminary investigations suggest that fire may have been caused by a short circuit and LED billboard installed in the basement. But what has drawn greater attention are reports that the entrance to the coaching center was secured by a digital lock that required a thumb impression to open. When the fire broke out, the scanner reportedly stopped functioning, blocking the doors and trapping those stuck inside. That revelation prompts a deeper, more unsettling thought. How did we arrive at a point where basic fire safety is so lacking? Officials report the building stood on land originally approved for residential use and did not have a fire no objection certificate. Under current rules, such certificates are required only for structures taller than 50. The Lucknow Development Authority had issued a demolition order in May 2016 over unconstructed site, only to revoke it 2 months later. The reason for that reversal remains unexplained. As scrutiny deepens over the apparent lapses, 4 officials have been suspended on the orders of Uttar Pradesh Chief Minister Yogi Adityanath. Prime Minister Narendra Modi has expressed sorrow at the loss of lives and announced an ex gratia payment of Rs 2 lakh for the next of kin of each deceased and Rs 50,000 for the injured. But the problem of waste construction extends well beyond Uttar Pradesh. The Municipal Corporation of Delhi data shows that nearly 4,700 unauthorized structures were identified in the national capital in 2025 alone, and close to 4,000 demolition orders were issued. But only a fraction of those buildings were actually razed down. This discrepancy in implementation points to a wider governance challenge. What's worse is that we seem to have learned no lessons from the recent Malvinagar fire tragedy in the national capital. On the 3rd of June, a blaze tore through a bed and breakfast establishment, claiming at least 21 lives, including that of foreigners and wounding scores of others. As the adage warns, those who fail to learn from history are condemned to repeat it. From Goa to Delhi to now Lucknow, the message has been painfully consistent. We live in a country where fire disasters repeatedly reveal the same oversight gaps, and despite mounting warnings, the lessons rarely translate into lasting reform or seem to have any effect on those responsible for preventing the next tragedy. We must ask ourselves whether we have allowed our cities, places meant to educate, entertain or shelter to become unsafe. What worth does a human life hold in a system where warnings are ignored? Regulation is eerily disturbing. Every major fire is followed by the same cycle of condolences, promises and inquiries. The urgent question should disasters occur, why they keep recurring.
1: On the 21st of June, Pakistan's Defence Minister Khwaja Asif blustered that Islamabad would resort to military action if it believes that India's moves on the Indus River system threaten Pakistan's water security. India slammed Pakistan. Ministry of External Affairs spokesperson Randhir Jaiswal said Pakistan was trying to divert attention from its internal issues through fabricated claims against India. More in this report.
2: New Delhi suspended the 1960 Indus Waters Treaty, which governs water sharing of 6 rivers in the Indus Basin between India and Pakistan. Following the April 2025 terror attack in Pehelgam, 26 were bloodbath by Pakistan-sponsored terrorists, plummeting the relations between the nuclear rivals to years. Describing water as a core national security issue, Pakistan's Defense Minister Khwaja Asif said, and I quote, "The moment we feel that our national security and water is part of our national security is being threatened, we will go to war against India, definitely." He further added that such a step would be considered if there was concrete evidence that India was moving at an alarming speed to disrupt water flows. The World Bank brokered treaty, which has survived 2 wars and frequent tensions between India and Pakistan over the past 66 years, is viewed as an example of transboundary water management. New Delhi has

0: been adamant in its stance that the treaty would remain suspended until Islamabad takes credible and irreversible action against cross-border terrorism.
1: Reports on the matter. Such remarks are desperate attempts by Pakistan to cover up its own failings and deflect attention away from its human rights abuses.
0: Pakistan, which is facing a crippling water crisis, receives nearly 80% of the Indus Basin waters, which support about 80% of its agricultural land and about one-third of its hydropower. Given the significance of the treaty, Pakistan has repeatedly objected to India's decision, arguing that any disruption to water flows would have serious consequences for millions of people dependent on the river. Last week, Pakistan's Deputy Prime Minister Ishak Dar had sought UN Security Council intervention. Also, earlier this month, Pakistan alleged that India intends to construct a river-linking project to redirect water from the Chenab, calling it a serious breach of the Indus Waters Treaty and other international obligations. At a time when Pakistan is facing severe water shortages and climate-related pressures, the escalation in rhetoric over the Indus dispute might snowball into another major flashpoint in relations between the two nuclear-armed neighbours.
2: And continuing our focus on Pakistan, severe heat wave has battered the country and millions of workers in the informal sectors are facing its brunt. From early in the day to late at night, daily wage workers are desperately adopting their working hours to cope with the unbearable heat, more often than not at the expense of their livelihood and their health.
3: In the bustling metropolis of Karachi, the workers are all too familiar with the relentless heat. From rickshaw drivers and workers, thousands of workers spend their days on the street and keeping the city running. Kamal Khan, driver and father of five, is one such outdoor worker worst affected by the unbearable heat. By the time office workers are settling in with their morning tea, Kamal Khan is already hours into his day. Navigating congested roads in his rickshaw, he begins each shift with temperature already above 38 degrees Celsius and the hottest hours of the day still ahead.
4: It causes a great deal of suffering. I develop rashes, experience difficulty in breathing, my blood pressure drops and I become ill. But what can we do? We cannot abandon our children.
3: For workers whose livelihoods depend on being outdoors, escaping the heat is rarely an option, and instead they have learned to adapt. Street vendors often wait until sunset before setting up their stalls, hoping to avoid the harsh afternoon sun. Delivery riders and laborers try to do their work in the cooler hours of the morning or late evening. Some employers have also started staggered shifts to reduce workers' exposure to the harsh, unrelenting sun in the afternoon. These adjustments have offered some relief, but they come with trade-offs. Working late into the night can mean less sleep, less time with family, and in some cases, greater safety concerns after dark.
5: It's so hot right now that it's hard to even sit here. We still have to come out for the sake of our children's livelihood. We start in the morning and close around 11 p.m. at night. It's the summer season and business is also slow. Actually, it's not just slow, it has dropped a lot.
3: Burdened with the responsibility of earning a livelihood, this luxury of staggered shifts is also available to a few workers. Daily wage labor control over their schedules, as earnings depend on every hour worked, meaning that taking a break from the heat can also mean losing income. Those most vulnerable include children who are forced to enter the workforce at an early age, older adults who continue working to support their families, and people with pre-existing health conditions.
6: From around noon until 1 p.m. and then until 1 or 2 a.m., we have to spend the entire day out in the heat for work. Conditions have been very difficult, especially over the past 3 or 4 days because of the extreme heat.
3: What makes the situation especially concerning is that it is not the result of a few unusually hot summers. Scientists suggest that extreme heat is becoming more frequent, more intense, and lasting longer across much of the world.

0: A new study published in the journal Nature Climate Change by the European Center for Medium Range Weather Forecasts found significant increase in extremes like temperatures, tropical nights, and heat stress days over the past six decades. In other words, the conditions many outdoor workers face today could become even more challenging in the years ahead.
1: We found that around 16% of the global population in the 1970s saw at least one day of extreme heat stress, and that's now 22%, which might not sound like a huge increase, but when you think about how much the global population has increased since the 1970s, as well as the impacts of climate change, that difference is approximately a billion people, which for me was quite striking.
0: The country's meteorological department has forecast the arrival of monsoon rains from the 25th of July. While rains may bring a temporary relief from mounting heat, the bigger trend is here to stay. As global temperatures continue to rise, cities like Karachi are likely to experience longer and more intense periods of extreme heat. At a time when the world braces itself for hotter days, the more pressing question is how societies choose to protect the outdoor workers whose labor keeps cities running.
2: Sri Lanka is battling the worst outbreak of mosquito-borne dengue fever in years. Since January 12, more than 44,000 cases and at least 28 deaths, including that of five children, have been recorded. Needless to add, the massive outbreak has put the public hospitals under severe strain. Our next report gets you the details.
3: Dengue, especially during the monsoon season, is not uncommon. This year, however, the situation is particularly bad. 4,000 cases recorded. More than half the cases are from the western region of the country, including 9,429 from commercial capital Colombo. Eight other districts have reported more than 2,000 patients since the start of the year. The authorities pin the blame on the unplanned urbanization, coupled with damage caused by Cyclone Dithwa, which hit the island nation last November, for worsening the outbreak.
4: Sri Lanka is a tropical country. There are cases throughout the years. And we had a largest outbreak in 2017. Then after that, 2019, and there's a surge in 2023 also. But last year, from last year, the Dithwa cyclone, we see a higher number of cases than previously. For this year, our best high in January also. So due to this weather pattern, in intermittent raining pattern and a higher number of waste in environment may have caused this outbreak.
3: According to the data from the National Dengue Control Unit, the number of dengue cases nearly doubled from 5,651 in April to 10,638 in the first 2 weeks of June. Worse, the infections are likely to increase for at least two more weeks before tapering off toward the end of this month. Schools, government institutions, factories and places have been identified in surveys as the places most likely to have a lot of mosquito breeding places. To put things into perspective, last year 51,000 cases were recorded, but the rate of infection has risen sharply this year. Given the gravity of the situation, the authorities have warned that the patient numbers end up matching the last major outbreak in 2019, when Sri Lanka recorded over 105,000 dengue patients. On the 19th of June, Sri Lanka's Health Minister, Nalinda Jayathissa, had warned that a further uptick in patient numbers could put public hospitals under severe strain. In a bid to control the deteriorating situation, health authorities launched a special program under which schools, homes, construction sites and public buildings were being cleaned up. With more than 1,000 admissions a day, hospitals were clearly overwhelmed, prompting the deployment of military to contain the spread of mosquito-borne dengue fever. The question is, how swiftly can the island nation bring the scourge of dengue under control?
2: FIFA World Cup fever has swept. It's not just the countries who have qualified. In Asia, few countries are reveling in the World Cup like Bangladesh. Usually,

0: Associated with cricket, football is the number one sport in Bangladesh at the moment.
1: Despite never qualifying for the FIFA World Cup, millions of Bangladeshis follow the tournament with real passion. Streets are filled with flags, walls featuring murals of various football stars, and huge crowds gather to watch the matches. From the streets of Dhaka University campuses, the World Cup craze is taking over. Among the Bangladeshi people, the love for football runs deep. While there is support for European nations as well, most Bangladeshis are enthralled by two nations, Argentina and Brazil. Two countries synonymous with football. Recently, thousands of Argentina supporters gathered at Dhaka University for the Champions take on Austria, as Messi created history to become the top goal scorer at the FIFA World Cup. According to the organizers, more than 3,000 fans attended the watch party. These scenes won't look out of place in Buenos Aires or Messi's hometown of Rosario, but this is Dhaka. The crowd erupted with every goal, fans waved flags, vuvuzelas danced and roared in celebration, creating an electrifying atmosphere the kind we see at World Cup stadiums.
2: Since I started understanding football, Argentina has always been my favorite team, and I support them. We got the cup in 2022, and this is probably Messi's last World Cup. We want to see this in his hand as
1: this edition of the World Cup carries extra emotional weight as it marks the last World Cup appearance, and for Argentina's devoted fans, the goal remains the same, to see their idol lift the World Cup one more time before he hangs up his boots.
3: We will take away the World Cup this time as well. Argentina will take it. This is his last, so we must take the World Cup.
1: But Argentina isn't the only team that gets support in Bangladesh. Brazil also holds a special place in the heart of several Bangladeshi football fans. Despite the early morning, thousands of supporters gathered in the campus of Dhaka University to watch Brazil face Haiti on the 20th of June, wearing yellow jerseys and waving flags, creating a sea of yellow and blue.
4: We're also optimistic that we can win this World Cup 2026 after 2001, I think so.
1: For Bangladeshis, the FIFA World Cup is not just about who lifts the trophy. It's about millions of fans who devote themselves to teams thousands of kilometers away and support them with unwavering loyalty. And that is the true magic of the World Cup.
0: On the 20th of June, tens of thousands of people gathered in Lalitpur to celebrate Bhoto Jatra, Nepal's annual chariot festival. Bhoto, a jewel-studded vest which serves as the ritual object, it was displayed during the procession. Every year, an idol of Machindranath, the god of harvest and prosperity, is placed on a towering wooden chariot and pulled through the streets of Lalitpur. Nepalese believe that paying homage to Machindranath brings monsoon rains and good fortune to the people. Take a look at these wonderful visuals. I'll see you again next week.

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0: Beyond World is one. From the bustling trading floors of Wall Street to the vibrant exchanges of Asian stock markets, we unbreak it down for you to make sense of what's happening. As we reveal the key players behind events, strategic battles, and the game-changing business decisions that shape the world. We bring you all of this and more on World Business Watch. 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World is One.
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3: Campaigns, elections, alliances, controversies, and power play. 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
0: Where darkness hides behind every corner. Where the truth is stranger than fiction. A show that dives deep into the stories which shock and mystify the victims, the accused, and the sinister plot. Prime Crime is your front row seat to darkness.
4: The earth is sending distress signals. 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It's a wake-up call, global emergency. Climate Tracker on We On World is One.
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0: 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Experts across aisles. Diverse voices, one platform. Beyond World is One. From the bustling trading floors of Wall Street to the vibrant exchanges of Asian stock markets, We On breaks it down for you to make sense of what's happening. As we reveal the key factors behind events, strategic battles, and the game-changing business decisions that shape the world. We bring you all of this and more on World Business Watch.
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Prime Minister Narendra Modi receives ceremonial guard of honor at the State House in Seychelles as part of his 3-day official visit to the East African island nation.

Iran says it is determined to defend its sovereignty after the latest U.S. strikes on the country, as fragile in West Asia hangs in balance. Kuwait denounces new Iranian attack on its territory after Tehran said it had launched strikes against U.S. bases in the American attacks. One person killed, another injured as Ukraine launches a massive drone strike on southern Russia, sparking a fire at an oil refinery. Rescuers race against time in Venezuela as search efforts continue for earthquake survivors. Death toll climbs to 1,430. Probe continues into the murder of Pune-based businessman Ketan Agrawal as police take accused fiancé Sia Goyal and her alleged lover Chetan Chaudhary to a fort to create the crime scene. Access to its Gemini AI models after demand for computing capacity exceeded supply. The shortfall has disrupted Meta's internal AI projects, highlighting broader industry constraints as firms struggle to secure enough computing power for AI growth.

0: All right, moving on. U.S. military says it has carried out new strikes on multiple targets in Iran. And CENTCOM says the strikes were in response to an attack on a Panama-flagged oil tanker transiting the Strait of Hormuz. Iran has also hit back with missile and drone attacks on Kuwait, while air raid sirens were also sounded in Bahrain, pushing West Asia on edge once again. Now, in a statement, the U.S. Central Command has said that the new strikes targeted 10 Iranian military targets at multiple locations in and near the Strait of Hormuz. Iranian media reported several explosions in the coastal city of Sirik in Keshm Island in the Strait of Hormuz. In a post on Truth Social, U.S. President Donald Trump said that the U.S. struck Iranian missile and drone storage locations and coastal radar sites for violating the ceasefire agreement. Trump also warned Iran, saying the Islamic Republic would cease to exist if Washington is forced to militarily complete the job it started. The RGC, meanwhile, has claimed it launched ballistic missiles and drones at U.S.'s Ali al-Salem Air Base in Kuwait and the naval fleet in Bahrain. It also warned of a crushing response to enemy aggression and threatened to halt negotiations if ceasefire violations continued. Now, the latest strikes come just a day after U.S. responded to an Iranian attack on a ship transiting the Strait of Hormuz. Iran hit U.S. targets in the Gulf in retaliation. Bahrain said it was targeted by several Iranian drones and accused Tehran of sabotaging peace efforts. Iran's Revolutionary Guards had also warned of a broader action if U.S. aggression continued. The renewed hostilities have once again put an already fragile ceasefire under severe strain. Iran has warned vessels not to enter or leave Hormuz without permission, but ships have continued to move, some using a route at Tehran. While the U.S. maintains that the MOU with Iran includes restoring the Strait of Hormuz to its pre-war status, Iran continues to assert control over the critical waterway. Meanwhile, Iran is also set to resume international flights to the UAE from 1st of July. And according to aviation authorities in Iran, the route would be initially served by Iranian airlines, with other carriers expected to be added later following necessary reviews. The UAE is among the Gulf countries which has come under intense attack following Iranian retaliatory strikes. The death toll in Venezuela's twin earthquake disaster has reached 1,430, while millions more are feared to lack sanitation and other basic needs. And this comes as Venezuela's interim leader, Delcy Rodriguez, has thanked other countries for the assistance. The search for survivors saw desperate attempts by local residents to claw away rubble from apartment buildings that collapsed in Wednesday's two quakes. The Venezuelan officials are facing public outrage in the aftermath of the earthquake, while volunteers and international rescue workers are tirelessly working to seek signs of life. A glimpse of hope eventually emerged when a disoriented man screaming for his family was rescued from a collapsed building in La Guaira State on Saturday. The man was desperately screaming for his family as people grabbed him and put him on a pickup truck.
1: Mi familia ya, mi familia. Roca.
2: Mi familia.
0: In another instance, the U.S. search and rescue teams working alongside local firefighters pulled a baby and his mother from the rubble. Both were found alive with only minor injuries and were brought to safety. Rescuers have been deployed across La Guaira and parts of Caracas where families and fallen volunteers have spent days pulling survivors and bodies from the debris, often citing a lack of heavy equipment and limited official presence. Venezuela's government has said that families reported at least 68,900 people missing.
3: I want to tell my family that Yamilet and Kleber haven't appeared. They're still under the rubble. They need to send urgent help. What we need is help, machinery, because her family are my neighbors. They're crushed. Please, 12th floor collapsed all the way down and everything is collapsed. We need heavy machinery to lift everything, please.
4: Since last night, my relatives under the rubble have been trying to communicate. They could still hear the banging, though it was getting weaker each time, and at this hour, there is still no response. Some volunteers tried

0: to get in from the front, but they couldn't reach the spot. We believe it's in a basement or behind an elevator.
1: The UN estimates that the twin earthquakes have caused a total of $6.7 billion in physical damage, which is equivalent to 6% of Venezuela's GDP. It further said that the back-to-back northern coast. Venezuelan officials say 100 foreign rescuers arrived in the country, with additional teams expected as part of growing response. Venezuela's interim leader, Delcy Rodriguez, informed that 21 countries were sending search and rescue teams. U.S. said that one runway at Simon Bolivar International Airport was partially functioning to receive C-17 U.S. military planes, while a naval ship had arrived off the coast. The U.S. had said it was sending a disaster response team of more than 250 personnel, including three special search and rescue units with dogs trained to locate people trapped beneath the rubble. In the meantime, two Indian Air Force C-17 aircraft carrying relief material and 41-member rescue team have also reached Venezuela. India had announced its Operation Amistad in the immediate aftermath of the quakes. Of course, an Indian Army field hospital using pallets and medicines. Amidst the devastation in Venezuela, Pope Leo remembered the victims of families and those involved in relief operations and said that he hoped global solidarity with Venezuela would endure. Well, U.S. President Donald Trump has drawn fresh attention after he shared an AI-generated image on his Truth Social platform, portraying himself as a Greek mythological figure, Atlas, carrying the globe on his shoulders. The AI-generated image shows Trump draped in an American flag while lifting the earth on his shoulders. The depiction bears resemblance to Greek mythology, in which Atlas was punished to eternally bear the weight of the heavens on his shoulders. And later depictions and those most people are familiar with depict him holding the earth. Well, Trump's post came shortly after the U.S. carried out strikes on multiple targets in as many days, pushing West Asia on edge. While it cannot be said if there is any link between Trump's Truth Social post and the strikes in Iran, social media is abuzz with what Trump's message could be. Since returning to the White House, Trump has often portrayed himself as a global savior of sorts, from claiming to end nearly a dozen odd wars across the world, bolstering the U.S. economy via tariffs, to cracking down on illegal immigration. Trump has not shied away from a mythological, larger-than-life depiction of himself. Earlier this year, Trump had posted an image on Truth Social that appeared to depict him as Jesus healing a sick man. Trump later deleted the post, following bipartisan criticism, including from those in his MAGA base. Well, India's defense ministry has rejected claims that Operation Sindhu personnel was acknowledged only recently. The ministry says the fallen soldiers were honored immediately after the operation and that recent reports have misrepresented the facts. The controversy emerged after the names of six fallen personnel were engraved at the National War Memorial in New Delhi. Well, some reports claim that this was the first official acknowledgement of the casualties during Operation Sindhu.

through Gallantry Awards announced on 14th of August last year itself. The Indian Army's official social media platforms also paid tribute to them at the earliest opportunity. Now, the ministry said that the families of the fallen soldiers have also been honored at military ceremonies. The Chief of the Army Staff presented Sena medals to the families of three soldiers during Army Day this year. The Chief of the Air Staff has also honored the Air Warriors family at a separate ceremony. The Defense Ministry added that the engraving name, War Memorial, follows a well-defined official process. It said suggestions that due procedure was not followed are factually incorrect. The ministry urged the media to avoid unverified reports, saying such claims could cause distress to the families of those who made the supreme sacrifice. The six Operation Sindhu Bravehearts include five Indian Army personnel and one member of the Indian Air Force. They are Subedar Major Pawan Kumar of Headquarters 10 Infantry Brigade, Rifleman Sunil Kumar of the 4th Battalion, Jammu and Kashmir Light Infantry Regiment, who has been posthumously awarded the Veer Chakra, Lance Naik Dinesh Kumar of the Highfield Regiment, Agniveer M. Murali Nayak of the 851st Light Regiment, and Kumar Singh of the 237th Field Workshop from the Indian Air Force. Sergeant Surendra Kumar of the 39th Wing has also been named among the fallen personnel and has been posthumously awarded the Vayu Medal for gallantry. All right, moving on. For the first time, Buckingham Palace has disclosed how much tax King Charles paid. The King's annual tax bill for the 2024-25 financial year stood at nearly $17 million, taking his total of voluntary tax payments since ascending the throne to nearly $40 million. While Britain's monarch is not legally required to pay income tax, the royal family has done so voluntarily since 1993. However, the latest disclosure provides only the tax amount, not the King's total income, taxable gains, or the value of deductions claimed. The limited disclosure has reignited questions over the King's private wealth and how it is taxed. The King's personal fortune is estimated at more than $2.3 billion, including the $900 million Duchy of Lancaster estate, along with private estates, artwork, jewelry, and other assets. While critics point out that the King's tax bill is significantly lower than several wealthy individuals with comparable or even smaller fortunes, for instance, hedge fund manager Sunil Sethia, whose wealth is also estimated at around $2.3 billion, reportedly paid $150 million in tax, while Ed Sheeran, J.K. Rowling, and footballer Erling Haaland all paid more tax than the King. The comparison has also highlighted differences in tax systems. Because the King's total income and taxable gains remain undisclosed, his effective tax rate cannot be calculated. The Duchy of Lancaster itself is exempt from corporation tax and capital gain tax, allowing investment gains to accumulate before the King voluntarily pays personal taxes. Now, by comparison, under India's highest tax slabs, an individual earning the equivalent of around 21,000 crore rupees, that's about $1.8 billion annually, could face an effective tax rate of over 41%, translating into a tax liability of roughly 8,900 crore rupees. While the two tax systems are fundamentally different and not directly comparable, the disclosure has intensified scrutiny over the transparency of royal finances.

Iran's World Cup campaign has come to a painful end after a dramatic 1-1 draw against Egypt. The Iranians thought they had scored a stoppage time winner that would have secured a place in the knockout rounds, only for the goal to be ruled out for offside. As Egypt celebrated qualification, Iran bowed out of the tournament amid growing complaints that strict travel restrictions imposed during the competition put the team

0: at a disadvantage. Iran's hopes of reaching the knockout rounds were shattered after a dramatic 1-1 draw against Egypt in their final group stage match. The Iranian side believed they had found a stoppage time winner that would have guaranteed qualification, but the goal was disallowed for offside, leaving players and fans devastated. The result was enough to send the round of 32. For Iran, the elimination capped a World Cup campaign overshadowed by challenges both on and off field. Well, under strict U.S. travel rules, Iranian players were required to enter the United States within 24 hours of each match and leave immediately after the final whistle. The restrictions forced Iran to relocate its tournament base from Arizona to Tijuana in Mexico, with the squad crossing the border into the United States only on match days. Iran's Football Federation says the measures disrupted training schedules, recovering periods, and overall tournament preparations. Officials firmly protested the restrictions, describing them as unfair. Now, several members of the team's support staff were also reportedly denied entry visas before the tournament began, creating further logistical difficulties. Fans and former players argued that politics had become entangled with, but despite the disappointment of elimination, supporters were resilient in what many described as one of the most difficult World Cup campaigns in the country's history. FIFA World Cup fever has swept across the world, and it's not just the countries who have qualified. In Asia, a few countries are reveling in the World Cup, like Bangladesh. Usually associated with cricket, football is the number one sport in Bangladesh at the moment. Take a look at this report for more.
1: Despite never qualifying for the FIFA World Cup, millions of Bangladeshis follow the tournament with real passion. Streets are filled with flags, walls featuring murals of various footballers of Dhaka to university campuses. The World Cup craze is deep. Among the Bangladeshi people, the love for football runs deep. While there is support for European nations as well, most Bangladeshis are enthralled by two nations, Argentina and Brazil, two countries synonymous with football. Recently, thousands of Argentina supporters gathered at Dhaka University to watch the defending champions take on Austria, as Messi created history to become the top goalscorer ever at the FIFA World Cup. According to the organizers, more than 3,000 fans attended the watch party. These scenes won't look out of place in Buenos Aires or Messi's hometown of Rosario, but this is Dhaka. The crowd erupted with every goal. Fans waved flags. Vuvuzelas danced and roared in celebration, creating an electrifying.
2: Since I started understanding football, it has been my favorite team, and I support them. We got the cup in 22, and this is probably Messi's last World Cup. We want to see this in his hand as well. This is my only hope in this tournament.
1: For many supporters, this edition of the World Cup carries extra emotional weight as it marks the last World Cup appearance of Lionel Messi. And for Argentina's devoted fans, the goal remains the same: to see their idol lift the World Cup one more time before he hangs up his boots.
3: "We will take away the World Cup this time as well. Argentina will take it. This is his last, so we must take the World Cup."
1: But Argentina isn't the only team that gets support in Bangladesh. Brazil also holds a special place in the heart of several Bangladeshi football fans. Despite the early morning, thousands of supporters gathered in the campus of Dhaka University to watch Brazil face Haiti on the 20th of June, wearing yellow jerseys and waving flags, creating a sea of yellow and blue.
4: "We're also optimistic that we win, we can win this World Cup 2026 after 2002 World Cup, and after 24 years, we can win this World Cup, I think so."
1: For Bangladeshis, the FIFA World Cup is not just about who lifts the trophy. It's about the emotions of millions of fans who devote themselves to teams thousands of kilometers away and support them with unwavering loyalty. And that is the true magic of the World Cup.
0: Well, that's all in this broadcast. We'll be right back with more news and updates on the other side of a short break. Just a reminder to our viewers in India, you can watch all 2026 FIFA World Cup matches on Z5. Tune in and catch all the action.

0: people are much more optimistic right now. Like, probably it's because of the political change, but everyone is just so much more uplifted at the moment.
1: The atmosphere in the country is much more relaxed than last year. Last year were the protests, more or less, but this year is like celebration of freedom.

0: From the bustling trading floors of Wall Street to the vibrant exchanges of Asian stock markets, WEON breaks it down for you to make sense of what's happening. As we reveal the key factors behind events, strategic battles, and the game-changing business decisions that shape the world. We bring you all of this and more on World Business Watch.
1: Where darkness hides behind every corner. Where the truth is stranger than fiction. A show that dives deep into the stories which shock and mystify. The victims, the accused, and the sinister plot. Prime Crime is your front row seat to darkness.
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8: The earth is sending distress signals. 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

field experts who truly matter, because we believe in decoding the real picture for you. 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Watch We on Wide Angle at these times on Wheel. World is One. From the bustling trading floors of Wall Street to the vibrant exchanges of Asian stock markets, We on breaks it down for you to make sense of what's happening. As we reveal the key factors behind events, strategic battles, and the game-changing business decisions that shape the world.

0: It's very hot this time.
1: It's very, very hot. We're sweating a lot. We're drinking a lot of water so we can cool down.
2: When you hear that we're going to exceed 40 degrees Celsius in lots of places, that is really serious.
3: It's really tough, especially as this is my holiday of the year that I planned 2 months ago. Now we're having to do it in this heat.
1: Honestly, it's unbearable. It is really unbearable.

A brutal heat. Temperatures surging past 40 degrees Celsius. Lives and health systems pushed to the limit. This is Europe. In France, dozens of people lost their lives, including reportedly two children who were left inside a hot car. In fact, 40 people have drowned in France over recent days as they sought to cool down to escape record heat. In the city of Bordeaux, the mercury climbed to 48 degrees Celsius, breaking a record set just last year. In Poitiers, temperatures reached 41.2 degrees, surpassing a record that had stood since 1947. The extreme heat is not limited to France. Spain, Italy, Germany, the United Kingdom, and several other European nations are also facing dangerous conditions. In Spain, the cool northern city of San Sebastian had been bracing for temperatures of around 40 degrees Celsius, more than double its usual average for late June. Italy has issued its highest level red heat alert for major cities including Rome and Milan, urging people to stay indoors, keep hydrated, and avoid the midday sun. The United Kingdom has also warned of rarely seen extreme conditions, with some regions expected to approach 38 degrees Celsius. Europe has always experienced hot summers. But scientists say the frequency, intensity, and duration of these heat waves are changing. What were once considered rare events are now becoming increasingly common. On We on Wide Angle this week, we take a closer look at the heat wave. Why are temperatures rising to such dangerous levels? How are countries responding to the crisis? And is this the new normal for Europe? France is one of Europe's hardest hit countries by extreme heat. More than half of the country has been placed under the highest level red heat alert. Temperatures touched dangerously high levels both during the day and through the night. The prolonged heat has disrupted daily life across the country. Schools have been affected, transport services have faced disruptions, and outdoor events have been cancelled or rescheduled as authorities try to protect people from the scorching conditions. Unlike many others exposed to the relentless heat, and the impact has proven deadly. As people rushed to beaches, rivers, and lakes to escape the record temperatures, some lost their lives. Authorities say around 40 people have drowned in recent days while trying to cool off during the heat wave.

0: The current crisis has also revived memories of one of France's darkest summers. In 2003, a devastating August heat wave claimed an estimated 15,000 lives across the country. Many of the victims were elderly people living alone or in care homes without adequate cooling. The disaster forced France to overhaul its heat emergency plans, leading to the creation of a national heat warning system and new public health protocols. But more than two decades later, the country is once again confronting the limits of its preparedness. As the heat wave tightens its grip on France, authorities have taken an unusual step. They have imposed a partial ban on alcohol consumption in public spaces during some of the hottest days of the crisis. The restrictions were introduced in departments under the highest red heat alert, especially during large outdoor gatherings such as the Fête de la Musique, the annual street music festival that attracts millions of people. Authorities are also concerned about the pressure on emergency services, with firefighters, paramedics, and hospitals already dealing with heat-related emergencies. They want to reduce avoidable incidents linked to alcohol consumption. Large crowds gathering is added to the mix. The alcohol restrictions are part of a broader heat response. Misting stations are set up in public places, some schools are closed, and people have been urged to stay hydrated and avoid the midday sun. On the 23rd of June, the Eiffel Tower, one of the most visited tourist attractions in the world, closed early because of a severe heat wave. The Louvre Museum, one of the most visited museums in the world, also announced that it would bring forward its closing time to 4 p.m. instead of 6 p.m. due to the heat. According to Emmanuel Moulin, the governor of the Bank of France, recurring heat waves are expected to drag down France's economic growth. Moulin said the short-term impact of high temperatures on the economy is difficult to assess, and in the medium term, however, extreme heat can easily trigger disasters such as fires and floods, which would negatively affect bank assets, insurance operations, and others, thereby weighing on economic growth. In other devastating news, two children were found dead in a car in France, believed to be the casualties of a heat wave. The youngsters, aged 2 and 4, were found in their family car in a residential parking lot in the southern town of Carpentras, where local authorities said they believed the heat wave was the most likely reason for the deaths.
1: It's a tragedy that happens very quickly, and unfortunately, during extreme heat, it's horrible. We pretty much all know each other, and it's true we used to hear them a lot. They were so full of us all the time.
0: As temperatures around the area of the famous Champs-Élysées Avenue and Place de la Concorde shade under trees and filled their water bottles from fountains.
2: It's a bit stifling, though. We're lucky there's already a bit of a breeze. And, well, we try to find cool or air-conditioned spots, because it's true that in places like this, the heat is pretty unbearable.
3: It's scorching hot, and luckily the city of Paris provides free water, so we stop at every fountain to cool off and drink some water to cool the baby. It's terribly hot after all, but we're still enjoying the city.
0: Parisians are flocking to stores to purchase electric fans and air conditioners to combat scorching heat that could set new record highs for the month of June of electric fans at a Paris electronics store.
4: It's because it's 40 degrees Celsius today again, and last night it was hard to fall asleep without a fan. Small Parisian apartments are a bit stuffy, so this allows us to improve the situation.
5: I came quickly. I haven't even had my coffee this morning. I run here to buy an electric fan, maybe an air conditioner, but really, there aren't any left. And it's pure coincidence that I have this electric fan because someone left it aside. Everything was gone in less than 30 minutes. Everything was over there.
0: The extreme heat has not

0: stopped at France's borders. The United Kingdom is also facing an unusual and strong heatwave. Forecasters have warned that temperatures could climb to around 39 degrees Celsius in parts of the country, threatening to shatter long-standing records for the month of June. If those predictions hold true, they would surpass the previous June record of 35.6 degrees Celsius, first set in 1957 and then again in 1976. The heat wave is expected to affect large parts of southern and central England, as well as sections of Wales, prompting authorities to issue rare extreme heat warnings.
1: I think UK heat is something different to the rest of the world. So 36 degrees is going to be disgusting. I don't know if you remember the 40 degrees a few years ago, and it was like stepping into an oven. So I feel like that might happen again. But it brings everyone outside. Yeah, it's not the end of the world.
0: For a country better known for cloudy skies and mild summers, temperatures approaching 40 degrees Celsius represent an extraordinary event. The United Kingdom's all-time temperature record stands at 40.3 degrees Celsius, set during the historic heat wave of July. Now, meteorologists warn that the latest surge of hot air moving north from mainland Europe would bring the country dangerously close to those levels once again. The arrival of this heat wave also comes just weeks after Britain recorded its hottest day ever for the month of May. Together, these back-to-back extremes are raising fresh questions about how rapidly the country's climate is changing.
2: I've been forecasting for nearly 20 years, and I just feel like, you know, we're just constantly seeing new records broken, particularly with temperatures, but perhaps heavy rainfall events as well across not just the UK, but around the world. And we will be looking, our climate scientists at the Met Office will be studying this event and looking at the details. But it's very likely all the evidence points to these extreme events happening more and more frequently and earlier in the season, just like we're seeing at the
0: As millions of scorching temperatures, officials are urging people to stay hydrated, limit outdoor activity during peak heat, and take extra care of the elderly, children, and those with underlying health conditions. Londoners and tourists to the capital sought out shade, hid under umbrellas, and tried to fan themselves cool. Trafalgar Square in the bright sun was almost empty of tourists, although some visitors said they were used to high heat from their home countries.
3: Well, it is hot, but we try to stay in the shades, and it is our second time in
4: London,
3: so we try to avoid the tourist places. We are now in a tourist place, but we try to avoid them a little bit. And we stay in the shades, and we drink a lot of water.
5: Yeah, fortunately, they gave the announcement earlier, so I'm trying to have a lot of around a lot of water.
0: As Britain continues to grapple with extreme heat, sales of fans have gone up by 50%. The spike in sales is one they see every time temperatures increase.
6: Every time the weather spikes, of course, our sales spike in fans and cooling. So this week we're plus 50% off across our fans and cooling range, and they're literally flying off the shelves, no question.
0: After sweeping across France and pushing the UK to the brink of record-breaking temperatures, the heat wave has tightened its grip on Spain. In many parts of the country, temperatures have surged beyond 40 degrees Celsius, with some cities such as Cordoba and Jaén have found themselves at the center of the scorching conditions. The sun continues to beat down across the region. In cities like Madrid, locals and tourists alike have been forced to seek shade under umbrellas, historic monuments, and whatever cover they can find.
7: Well, I'm dressed all in white because it's so hot, and I'm carrying my little electric fan everywhere I go. It's so hot. I'm sweating a lot. It's really hot. And I'm always drinking lots of water.
8: Well, you know, fanning myself and looking for some shade, the heat really is exhausting all the time, isn't it? And you end up looking for spots where you can relax a little more in the shade.
9: tranquilito en la sombra.
0: In Spain, Seville's flamenco stages have become a furnace, forcing dancers to push through severe conditions. Under hot lights and heavy costumes, performers say the art form's trademark intensity is becoming harder to sustain amid the heat.
10: As a flamenco dancer, we usually perform dances that last 10 to 20 minutes. If we're dancing alone, that means we have to do at least two dances. And of course, flamenco dancing is pretty intense cardio. The increasing tempo and all that, well, it's true that it's tough when it's hot.
0: Madrid City Hall welcomed homeless people seeking relief from the extreme temperatures. The city's emergency response service reopened its climate shelter for a third consecutive year to assist vulnerable people, particularly those living on the streets.
11: The idea was to create or set up spaces we call climate shelters, places where we can provide a climate-controlled environment, offer basic food, allow visitors to take a shower, and give them a chance to rest for a while, especially with a focus on those who are most marginalized, such as people living on the streets.
0: The heat wave sweeping across Europe has also reached Belgium, as the country braces for some of the highest temperatures in its history. Authorities have been forced to take extraordinary precautions. Schools in parts of Brussels have also been closed as temperatures climb towards 37 degrees Celsius. For many classrooms without air conditioning, teaching has become difficult.
12: It's going to heat up quickly because we've got the sun beating down on the windows. We've also got 22, 23, 24 all day long, and we don't have any air conditioning. So it's true that the temperature rises quite fast. Generally, the mornings are fine, and from 11 onward, it gets really stifling. The afternoons are difficult. So we're trying to find solutions. But let's just say it's not the easiest time of year to be in the classroom.
0: As the overwhelming heat wave is stressing the entire country, residents and tourists were seen bathing in fountains in Brussels' Parc de Cinquantenaire to beat the heat.
13: Today I actually thought about this, like, what if we're gonna have something like this in the future, like day after day? So yeah, it made me realize we are on the edge of something that is going to change, not in a good way probably, so we have to take care of this as soon as we can.
0: Extremes of the heat. Wildlife shelters across the country are overwhelmed with a major influx of animals in the centers. According to a wildlife center in Belgium, the average annual admissions to the center have almost quadrupled over the past 5 years, rising from around 800 to 3,500 today.
14: We currently have around 300 animals because it's really hot. We're experiencing a heat wave. Temperatures have been reaching 35 or 36 degrees Celsius for the past few days, and it's forecast to continue for a few more. So we're seeing a massive influx of animals, especially birds, that nest under the roofs. The nestlings under the roofs in this kind of heat are really struggling. Temperatures on the roofs can sometimes reach 50, even 60 degrees Celsius. So they prefer to jump rather than let themselves die and literally cook in their nests. We're seeing a massive influx of swifts, swallows, sparrows, starlings, basically all the species that nest.
0: The heat wave has also tightened its grip on Italy, where authorities have been forced to issue their highest level heat warnings across the nation. Red alerts have been activated across cities. Officials have warned that the heat poses a threat not only to vulnerable groups, but to the general population as well. In the heart of Rome, tourists and pilgrims have sought refuge under umbrellas and parasols, trying to escape the blazing sun. The Italian Health Ministry has advised people to stay indoors during the hottest hours of the day, drink plenty of fluids, and limit physical activity to reduce the risk of heat exhaustion.

0: combustion and heat stroke. Scorching temperatures in Rome tested tourists queuing outside the Colosseum, falling asleep by drinking plenty of water and fanning themselves as they waited to enter the ancient monument. Just a few meters away, however, some found respite underground. Descending beneath the city, visitors to the quarries of the Temple of Claudius were able to enjoy a far cooler experience.
1: It's lovely both because of the temperature and because of what we're seeing, as it offers a different side to Rome from the one we're used to. So it's great that when it gets unbearable up there, you can come down here and discover something different.
0: Weather analysts say a powerful weather pattern known as an Omega block is helping sustain the intense heat wave sweeping large parts of the continent, prolonging extreme worsening drought conditions. The activity is driven by stagnant pressure systems called heat domes that trap hot air from North Africa.
2: This is actually a fairly typical atmospheric pattern. It's such a typical pattern, actually, of heat waves in Europe that it has a name. It's called an Omega block. So it makes the shape of a Greek letter Omega, capital Omega. And that means that there's a kind of a bulge in the pressure field with this sort of hot air sitting underneath it and cooler air on either side. And it means that it's drawing warm air up from North Africa, from the Sahara. And that's why we have this really intense heat, and it's very slow moving, and it means there's kind of no wind, no breeze for respite, and it just kind of sits there and produces heat underneath or brings.
0: Scientists say human-driven climate change is amplifying such events like heat waves, droughts, and floods becoming more intense and frequent. The World Health Organization has urged leaders to prioritize climate action amid the heatwave conditions in Europe. The World Health Organization Director General Tedros Adhanom Ghebreyesus wrote in a post on X, and I quote, "The data are clear. Temperatures across Europe are rising at roughly twice the global average rate, increasing the likelihood and severity of extreme heat in the future." Though this heat wave has left a few corners of Europe untouched, the reality is in front of everyone. Extreme heat is the leading weather-related cause of mortality globally, triggering acute physiological stress that exacerbates chronic illnesses. To the World Economic Forum, heat waves claim around 500,000 more deaths, more than floods, hurricanes, earthquakes, and wildfires combined. Dubbed a silent killer, coordinated global and local initiatives are needed to tackle the emergency before it's too late.

0: Elections. Elections. Alliances. Controversies. And power play. Stories that analyze global and domestic politics. A dedicated show with varied perspectives. Expert take. Citizens' voices. Detailed ground reports. And in-depth coverage from political corridors of the world. This is Race to Power. Only on WEON.
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1: 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Explore the harrowing effects of climate change. It's a wake-up call, global emergency. 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
0: From the bustling trading floors of Wall Street to the vibrant exchanges of Asian stock markets, We On breaks it down for you to make sense of what's happening. As we reveal the key factors behind events, strategic battles, and the game-changing business decisions that shape the world. We bring you all of this and more on World Business Watch.
3: Where darkness hides behind every corner. Where the truth is stranger than fiction. A show that dives deep into the stories which shock and mystify. 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
0: Get the latest update. 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
1: 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Wildfires, droughts, and melting glaciers. 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It's a wake-up call, global emergency. 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
2: 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Because we believe that the world

Welcome back. You're watching Beyond World is One. I'm Shivan Janna. Let's start with airlines. PM Modi holds bilateral talks with Seychelles President Patrick Hermione as part of his state visit to the East African island nation, aimed at further strengthening long-standing bilateral cooperation between the two countries. The Lebanese state news agency reports a new Israeli attack on southern Lebanon 2 days after the country signed an agreement to pave the way. Iran says it is determined to defend its sovereignty after the latest U.S. strikes on the country, as fragile truce in West Asia hangs in balance. Kuwait denounces new Iranian attack on its territory after Tehran said that it had launched strikes against U.S. bases in the Gulf in retaliation for American attacks. Uganda's leading independent media group say it was under military siege after the army chief orders the shutdown of its newspapers, TV station and radio outlets. Rescuers race against time and attacks continue for earthquake survivors. Death toll climbs to 1,430.

Probe continues into the murder of Pune-based businessman Ketan Agarwal as police take the accused fiancé Sia Goyal and her alleged lover Chetan Chaudhary to Lohagarh Fort to recreate the crime scene. Hundreds of spectators gather as camels with a bit of fire in them raced in a remote Australian outback town at an annual event, first imported in the mid-19th century.

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1: As the Indian Prime Minister speaking in Victoria, Seychelles, he's there for a three-day state visit, and an MOU has been signed, Memorandum of Understanding has been signed between India and Seychelles. Prime Minister Modi hails the people-to-people ties between the two nations and hails more connect with people-to-people ties forward, green hydrogen, energy and climate action, cooperation, space program, everything mentioned by the Prime Minister, and innovation, sustainability and shared prosperity will drive the next 50 years of India-Seychelles ties. All right, let's bring you updates from West Asia next. Israeli airstrikes in southern Lebanon. It has killed one person despite an agreement between the two countries, as Prime Minister Netanyahu described the deal as a major blow to Iran and Hezbollah, while the group's leader Naim Qasem declared it void. Qasem called the agreement humiliating, shameful and a surrender of sovereignty, and warned that it could lead to the annexation of southern Lebanon. Israeli Defense Minister Israel Katz insisted that the country's troops would be able to stay in Lebanon so long as Hezbollah remains armed. He said that he has instructed Israeli troops to prepare for an extended stay in southern Lebanon, and that there will be no movement by Israel in southern Lebanon. No withdrawal, as Hezbollah is not disarmed throughout the country. Netanyahu reiterated that point in a televised briefing as well, saying that both US and Lebanon have recognized Israel's right to maintain a security zone inside Lebanon as long as it remains necessary to safeguard security.
2: I stood firm on our vital interests and forcefully opposed the notion of forcing a withdrawal upon us. Lebanon, Israel, and the US are essentially saying to Iran, this is none of your business. You have no status here. You have no involvement and no role, not you, not Hezbollah, and not any terrorist organization.
1: Lebanon's President Joseph Aoun, meanwhile, told his U.S. counterpart Donald Trump in a phone call on Saturday that the Lebanese state will assume responsibility for implementing the agreement. According to a statement, Trump, he hoped the U.S. would help prevent any violations of the deal and ensure that all commitments are fulfilled, notably by pressuring Israel to withdraw from the areas that it occupied in southern Lebanon to facilitate the deployment of the Lebanese army up to the international border. The deal has drawn criticism from within Israel as well, with far-right security minister Ben-Gvir denouncing it and saying only Israeli forces were capable of disarming Hezbollah. The U.S. military says that it has carried out new strikes on multiple targets in southern Iran. CENTCOM says that the strikes were in response to an attack which was carried out on a Panama-flagged oil tanker transiting the Strait of Hormuz. Iran also hit back with missile and drone attacks on Kuwait, while air raid sirens were repeatedly sounded, pushing West Asia once again onto the brink of renewed hostilities. In a statement, the U.S. Central Command said that the new strikes targeted 10 Iranian military targets in multiple locations in and near the Strait of Hormuz. Iranian media reported several explosions in the coastal city of Sirik and Keshem Island. On Truth Social, Trump said U.S. struck Iranian missile and drone storage locations and coastal radar sites for violating the ceasefire. Trump also warned Iran, saying that the Islamic Republic would cease to exist if Washington is forced to militarily complete the job that it started. The IRGC claims it launched ballistic missiles and drones at U.S. Ali al-Salem Air Base in Kuwait and the 5th Naval Fleet in Bahrain. It also warned of a crushing response to enemy aggression and threatened to halt negotiations if ceasefire violations continued. The latest strikes come just a day after Iranian attack on a ship transiting the Strait of Hormuz. Iran hit U.S. targets in the Gulf in retaliation, and Bahrain said that it was targeted by several Iranian drones and accused Tehran of sabotaging peace efforts. Iran's Revolutionary Guards had also warned of a broader action if U.S. aggression continued. The renewed hostilities have once again put an already fragile ceasefire under strain. Iran has warned vessels not to enter or leave the Hormuz Strait. Meanwhile, Iran is all set to resume international flights to the UAE from the 1st of July. According to aviation authorities in Iran, the route would be initially served by Iranian authorities and Iranian airlines, with other carriers expected to be added later, following necessary reviews. UAE is among the Gulf countries which Pakistani and Nobel Peace Prize winner Malala Yousafzai has activist Mehrang Baloch saying that she should not be in prison. The development comes after Swedish activist Greta Thunberg criticized Pakistan court's life terms for the Baloch activist. In a post on X, Malala said that Mehrang Baloch should not be in prison, as women and girls in Balochistan have suffered for years while their male family members were routinely arrested and forcibly disappeared. Malala said that people of Balochistan deserve the life that everyone deserves, daughters who can go to school, fathers who come home at night. And Malala further backed Mehrang Baloch and said that she stands with her sisters in Pakistan who face harassment and abuse and are being imprisoned for speaking out. She demanded the release of Mehrang Baloch and her fellow activists, saying

0: soldier during a protest in 2024. The sentencing of one of the most prominent rights activists in Pakistan has raised questions on the space for political dissent in the country. Following Mehrang's sentencing, climate activist Greta Thunberg also came in support and the proceedings against the Baloch activists. In a video statement posted on Tuesday, Greta called Mehrang's sentencing a mockery of justice.
1: Yesterday, an anti-terrorism court in Pakistan sentenced Dr. Mahram Baloch and a few other activists to life imprisonment. Dr. Mahram Baloch has spent years for the families of the disappeared, speaking up against extrajudicial killings and demanding justice for the people of Balochistan, occupied territory by Pakistan. She was arrested in March 2025 during a peaceful sit-in in Quetta while calling for accountability after protesters were killed. For more than a year, she remained in detention, facing isolation, concerns over medical neglect, and charges as an attempt to criminalize peaceful political activism. Her trial was conducted behind closed doors inside a high-security prison, away from public scrutiny and independent observation, raising serious concerns about transparency and due process. This case is about more than just one individual. It is about what happens when peaceful dissent is treated as a crime and when those who speak up against oppression are themselves silenced.
0: A remarkable changing what scientists thought they knew about ancient life on Earth. Researchers have found evidence of microbial communities thriving deep beneath the ocean surface in places where sunlight could never reach. Scientists studying ancient seafloor rocks in Morocco's valley have uncovered mysterious wrinkle-like patterns dating back around 180 million years. These so-called wrinkle structures are typically associated with microbial mats that grow in shallow, sunlit waters. But the rocks in this case formed nearly 180 meters below the ocean surface, which is far beyond the reach of sunlight. The discovery puzzled researchers because such structures were thought to be created by photosynthetic microbes that rely on sunlight for energy. To solve the mystery, scientists analyzed the rocks and found elevated carbon levels beneath the wrinkles, indicating past biological activity. Researchers now believe the structures were formed by microbes, organisms that generate energy from chemical reactions rather than sunlight. According to the study, nutrient-rich sediments delivered by underwater mudflows may have created ideal conditions for these microbes to flourish on the dark ocean floor. The findings suggest deep-sea microbial ecosystems, which were far more common in Earth's ancient oceans than scientists once thought, opening a new window into how life adapted to extreme environments millions of years ago. Prediction market platform Polymarket is facing mounting regulatory and legal scrutiny in the United States after allegations claimed the company paid influencers to fake winning bets worth nearly $1.9 million. A marketing campaign, according to the report, more than 1,100 videos from 10 creators were reviewed, with about 70% featuring on-screen bets and 118 videos depicting creators collectively winning nearly $900,000. Despite the trade allegedly being simulated rather than real, the findings have prompted questions over whether the platform misled consumers about the likelihood of making profits. The controversy has now reached Washington. Senators Adam Schiff and John Curtis, they have asked the Commodity Futures Trading Commission whether it is investigating the allegations and whether existing rules prohibit. National Association of Consumers has filed a lawsuit accusing Polymarket of deceptive marketing. The suit alleges the company used undisclosed paid influencers, promoted content to college students, and ran campaigns that encouraged sign-ups through financial incentives.

All right, over to football action. Now, Colombia and Portugal went head-to-head in Miami with top spot in Group K on the line. It ended goalless, but the contest was packed with tension. It was, of course, high-quality football. The draw sent Colombia through as group winners, while Cristiano Ronaldo's Portugal advanced in second place. A packed Hard Rock Stadium in Miami witnessed a heavyweight showdown as Colombia and Portugal battled for control of the group, Group K that is. The equation was simple. Colombia needed only a draw to stay top of the group, while Portugal had to win to leapfrog the South Americans into first place. From the opening whistle, Colombia looked determined to take the initiative, led by James Rodriguez and Luis Diaz. The South Americans pressed aggressively and created the better opportunities. Portugal, meanwhile, looked to their experienced stars, including Cristiano Ronaldo and Bruno Fernandes. This was to unlock the Colombian defense. And despite the attacking talent on display, both teams found it difficult to create clear openings in a tightly contested first half. After the break, the tempo increased dramatically. Colombia pushed forward in search of a breakthrough and repeatedly tested the Portuguese backline. Goalkeeper Diogo Costa proved to be Portugal's hero, producing a series of important saves to keep his side level. The closest moment of the match came when Colombia thought that they had finally found the winner. The ball ended up in the net, and celebrations erupted among the Colombian players and fans. But after a lengthy VAR review, the goal was ruled out for offside, leaving the score unchanged and Portugal breathing a huge sigh of relief. Next, Cristiano Ronaldo, who entered the match after scoring twice in Portugal's 5-0 victory over, and earlier in the week searched for decisive moment but found Colombia's defense difficult to break down. As the clock ticked down, both teams continued to push forward, but neither side could find the finishing touch. When the final whistle sounded, the score remained nil on both sides, and it was a result that suited Colombia perfectly. So the draw saw them finish top of Group K with 7 points from 3 matches, while Portugal advanced as runners-up with 5 points. The result also completed the knockout picture. Colombia will now face Ghana in the round of 32. For you at this hour, I'm Shivan Chan. Now, break. But before that, here's a quick reminder. This is to all our viewers in India. You can catch and you can watch all the 2026 FIFA World Cup matches on Zee5. Tune in and catch all the

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1: The Earth is sending distress signals. Wildfires, droughts, and melting glaciers. Can we reverse the damage? Explore the harrowing effects of climate change. It's a wake-up call, global emergency. 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

0: Gifts. We unbreaks it down for you to make sense of what's happening. 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
0: Where darkness hides behind every corner. Where the truth is stranger than fiction. A show that dives deep into the stories which shock and mystify. The victims, the accused, and the sinister float. Prime Crime is your front row seat to darkness. In-depth coverage of global issues broken down to facts, figures, and simple words. Backed with analysis from field experts who truly matter. Because we believe in decoding the real picture for you. Week after week, creating the maximum impact. 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World is One.
6: The Earth is sending distress signals. 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
0: From the bustling trading floors of Wall Street to the vibrant exchanges of Asian stock markets, We On breaks it down for you to make sense of what's happening. As we reveal the key factors behind events, strategic battles, and the game-changing business decisions that shape the world. We bring you all of this and more on World Business Watch. Get the latest update.
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0: Credible, clear, continuous. 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

0: Hello and welcome. I'm Nikita Singh and you're watching Tech It Out. For decades, technology has tried to mimic the world. Today, some of the most ambitious innovations are taking inspiration not just from human intelligence, but from biology itself. In this episode, we'll meet a humanoid robot helping hospital staff care for patients in Italy. We'll also explore a biological computer that uses living human brain cells to perform computing tasks. And we'll see how artificial intelligence is helping grow protein in the Egyptian desert. And we look at a robotic arm inspired by one of nature's most remarkable creatures, the octopus. That and more coming up on this episode of Tech It Out. Robots are gradually finding their place in hospitals, not as doctors or nurses, but as assistants designed to handle routine tasks and support patient care. In Italy, researchers are testing a humanoid robot called Alter Ego that can share information with medical staff and help ease some of the day-to-day demands inside a hospital ward. The project offers a glimpse of how AI, robotics, and human expertise could work together in the healthcare system of the future. Here's the story.
1: Hospitals around the world are increasingly testing robots for tasks that go beyond surgery or medical equipment. The latest example comes from Italy, where researchers are trialing a humanoid robot designed to assist patients and support healthcare staff with routine activities. The robot, called Alter Ego, is currently being tested at Morgheri Hospital in Milan. Standing about 1.2 meters tall, the robot features a humanoid design with animated facial expressions, including movable eyebrows that help it interact with patients. The project is a collaboration between the Italian Institute of Technology and the University of Pisa. Alter Ego is designed to handle a range of basic assistance tasks inside a hospital environment. The robot can communicate with patients, guide them through the facility, deliver small items, and act as a remote presence for healthcare professionals. A screen mounted on its chest allows patients to enter information, which can then be shared directly with medical staff.
2: On the presence of robot in hospitals, most likely it will help attract young people because seeing technology as a stimulus and a source of inspiration, they will want to be part of that kind of future and reality. So I don't see it as a threat, but rather as an opportunity to improve the way we work in a hospital.
1: The goal is not to replace doctors or nurses, but to support them by taking over repetitive tasks. This could allow healthcare workers to spend more time on direct patient care. The robot is tested in a department that treats patients with amyotrophic lateral sclerosis, or ALS. ALS is a neurodegenerative disease that affects muscle control and can gradually limit a person's ability to move or communicate. For patients with reduced mobility, a robotic assistant could provide an additional way to request help or access information.
3: Ego does not take work away from nurses or doctors, nor does it intend to replace people. Ego supports healthcare workers and those who care for patients with ALS.
1: At present, Alter Ego is operated remotely by a human controller. However, the research team plans to introduce autonomous operation as the project advances. This will allow the robot to navigate hospital spaces and complete certain tasks without direct human control. The development of more capable AI systems is helping accelerate this process. AI allows the robot to better interpret its surroundings, respond to requests, and interact more naturally with people.
4: All the tasks that are, of course, essential and must be performed, given the nature of the condition, but which offer little added value compared to the interaction and work of healthcare staff.
1: Despite these advances, healthcare experts say there are clear limits.

0: attached to what robots should handle. Tasks that require medical judgment, clinical decision-making, or direct treatment will continue to remain with human professionals. Instead, robots like Alter Ego are being developed as assistive tools that can support both patients and caregivers. The Milan trial is providing a real-world test of how humanoid robots can fit into modern health, combining robotics, AI, and human oversight. Projects like Alter are exploring new ways to deliver support inside hospitals.
1: The octopus is one of nature's most extraordinary problem solvers. It can squeeze through tight spaces, grip objects of different shapes, and explore its surroundings through touch. Now, researchers are borrowing those same abilities to build a new kind of robotic arm. A team in Italy has designed an octopus-inspired robotic arm that uses artificial suction cups to sense its environment and handle objects in challenging conditions. Take a look.
2: When engineers want to build better robots, they often look at nature for inspiration. This time, the teacher is an octopus. Researchers in Italy have developed a robotic arm inspired by the sea creature's ability to feel, explore, and grasp objects. Conventional robotic arms, which often rely on rigid joints and grippers, this prototype is soft, flexible, and covered in artificial suction cups. And just like an octopus, it can use its sense of touch to understand the world around it. Octopuses have long fascinated robotic researchers. Their arms contain no bones, allowing them to bend, twist, and wrap themselves around objects in ways that most machines cannot. Their suckers do more than just grip. They also help the animals sense their environment. Researchers at the Italian Institute of Technology in Genoa wanted to recreate the design to explore and interact with its surroundings through touch. It's miniaturized optoelectric sensors. When the cup touches an object, its shape changes slightly. That change affects how light from tiny internal LEDs is reflected back to the sensors. By analyzing those signals, the system can determine where contact has occurred, how strong it is, and even the direction of the force. In effect, the robot is able to feel what it is touching. It could be particularly useful in environments where traditional robots struggle: underwater operations, crowded industrial settings, or areas filled with fragile objects.
3: The robot, in fact, is so soft, so adaptable, like the natural system, different shapes, different weight, technology, its behavior to the external environment.
2: The system also has a modular design, allowing researchers to change the number and position of suction cups depending on the task. The project is part of a growing field known as bio-inspired robotics, where engineers look at millions of years of evolution for design ideas. And the technology may not stop with underwater machines. Researchers believe octopus-like suction systems could one day be incorporated into humanoid robots, helping them handle objects more effectively, especially in wet or challenging conditions.
3: In theory, we could also think to combine suction capability with the suckers operating in wet condition, for example.
1: Artificial intelligence runs on silicon chips. But what if computers could use actual human brain cells instead? Now, that's a question researchers in Australia are trying to answer with a new type of biological computer that combines living human neurons with traditional computing hardware. The technology has already been trained to play video games, including Doom. But researchers say its potential applications could extend far beyond gaming into healthcare, drug discovery, and machine learning. Here's the story.
4: Australian researchers have developed a biological computer that uses living human brain cells grown on a silicon chip. The technology has been created by a biotech company, Cortical Labs, which is studying how human

0: can be integrated with computing systems. These so-called biological computers contain around 1,000 human brain cells. The cells are grown from stem cells derived from blood donations and are connected to a specialized computer chip known as CL1.
1: The CL1 system interfaces biology and silicon computing using electricity as a shared language. We pattern that electricity to input information into the cultures and then decode the electrical activity of these neural cells to try and get an answer.
0: Researchers have now trained these brain cells to play the classic 1990s first-person shooter game, Doom. The experiment follows earlier tests where the same technology was trained to play the simple game, Pong. In Doom, the neurons are exposed to a much more complex digital environment that requires exploration, movement, and targeting. Initially, the cells performed like a beginner player, struggling to understand the game environment. Over time, researchers observed the neurons adapting stimuli and improving their responses. The cells started moving through the game world more effectively and were able to target enemies more regularly.
1: There's a range of tasks that we've explored, everything from classic Pong to people now doing Doom and Pokemon, even interfacing them with LLMs. But to me as a scientist, the most remarkable thing is to see the beauty of these biological structures able to reorganize themselves and show a rudimentary form of intelligence with such simple structures and yet with such powerful results.
0: To make this possible, researchers converted the game environment into patterns of electrical signals that the brain cells could understand. When different events occur inside the game, such as an enemy appearing, electrical signals are sent to the neurons through electrodes on the chip.
2: From this tiny little chip to the computer, connected via these electrodes, and then I even have to look at these from the cloud and do some Python code and program them and send in electrical currents and see how they respond and if you can actually teach them to play games like we've shown or learn other types of tasks and do some cool computation that way.
0: Different patterns of neuron activity can produce actions such as moving left, moving right, or firing a weapon. The research uses this data to adjust input signals and train the cells to respond more effectively. The experiment shows that biological neural systems can learn from real-time feedback and complete goal-based tasks.
1: Our neural cultures have been explored for a variety of tasks, robotics, real-time learning tasks that are similar to AI, as well as healthcare, medicine, disease modeling, drug screening, and even personalized medicine.
0: The CL1 chip is not designed only for gaming experiments. Cortical Lab says that the same technology could be used testing, disease modeling, healthcare research, and machine learning systems. Unlike traditional artificial intelligence systems that run on silicon chips, biological computing uses living neural networks that function in a way inspired by the human brain.
2: The signal comes from the computer, goes through the internet, through this Ethernet cable to our onboard computer, which is hidden underneath here. And then the signal to stimulate or read the activity from the cells goes from the computer to the device, back to the computer, and back through the internet to your other computer, which is where you did your coding, which is where we see the activity, all those really cool things. And people are accessing these devices from all over the world right now, live via the cortical cloud, which is pretty cool.
0: Researchers say the human brain has low energy consumption. The brain uses around 20 watts of power, while modern computing systems require far more energy for complex tasks. Scientists are exploring whether biological computers could eventually offer more efficient ways of processing information. However, the technology is still in an early stage. The cells have a lifespan of around 6 months and currently cannot produce consistent, programmable results like conventional computers. Researchers say that the goal is not to replace artificial intelligence, but to develop a different type of computing system that uses the learning abilities of biological cells.
3: When the war in Ukraine disrupted global food supplies, it revealed just how dependent many countries are on crops grown elsewhere. In Egypt, that challenge has inspired a tech-driven experiment, one that uses AI to help grow protein in the desert. Take a look.
4: What if protein could be grown in the desert? That is the question driving an Egyptian biotech startup, Alprotein. Its answer centers on duckweed, a fast-growing aquatic plant, and an AI-powered system designed to monitor, analyze, and optimize its growth. The company believes the combination could help redefine how food is produced in arid regions. Of the project can be traced to the shockwaves of the war in Ukraine. As grain exports were disrupted, food importing countries faced higher costs and greater uncertainty over size. For Egypt, one of the world's largest wheat importers, the crisis exposed risks of relying heavily on food produced elsewhere. It also sparked a search. At a greenhouse northwest of Cairo, duckweed hydroponic beds filled with brackish water. But the plants are constantly being monitored by more than just human eyes. Alprotein's Orion platform combines sensors, connected devices, and AI models to track growing conditions real time. The system monitors water quality, environmental conditions, and plant health. The AI can also help detect contamination, predict conditions inside the greenhouse, and identify the optimal time to harvest. The goal is to make food production more efficient while reducing costs and waste.
5: Detecting, it just detects the contamination sources just in order for us to cut our cost for about 40% and determining the optimal harvesting time just in order for us to increase our yield production for about 20%.
4: Duckweed is one of the fastest growing plants on Earth. It can double in size in just 24 hours and can grow in brackish water that many conventional crops cannot tolerate. Alprotein is now using it to develop protein ingredients for food products, including plant-based proteins and dairy alternatives. For regions where edible land is scarce, that could open up new possibilities for food production.
6: We take our products to serve and to take our cultivated lentils to serve the three products that we're very proud of in MENA region and Europe. To then have it all as a decentralized protein in the desert, from farm to fork.
4: Alprotein calls its vision protein nodes in the desert. Small production hubs designed to grow high protein crops in regions with limited arable land. The company believes AI will be critical to making that model work, helping monitor conditions, reduce waste, and improve. In a country dominated by desert, the project is testing whether technology can help turn some of the least farmable land into a source of protein.
3: Here's a quick look at some of the tech updates that you might have missed on Beyond this week. Take a look.
7: Chinese tech giant Alibaba has sued the U.S. government after being added to a Pentagon list of companies allegedly linked to China's military. The lawsuit was filed in a federal court in California following the U.S. Defense Department's decision to expand its blacklist of alleged Chinese military companies to 188 entities. The Pentagon accused Alibaba of supporting China's defense industrial base through alleged links to government agencies, including the Ministry of Industry and Information Technology. Alibaba has rejected those claims, saying the designation has no basis in fact or law. The company said its products and services are designed for logistics and enterprise technology and not for defense, weapons, or intelligence operations. Alibaba is now asking the court to remove its name from the Pentagon's blacklist.
8: China's Shenzhou 23 astronauts are carrying out a series of scientific experiments aboard the country's space station, as Beijing continues to expand its research into the effects of long-duration spaceflight. The three-member crew has been studying gut microbiota and nutritional metabolism, using a space Raman spectrometer to analyze changes in the human body in microgravity. The astronauts also conducted tests on visual motion processing and intuitive physics to better understand how space conditions affect human perception and cognitive performance. In addition, the crew carried out emotional recognition and emergency decision-making research, while also completing medical rescue training and routine. Space Station

0: station maintenance. The experiments are expected to support future long-term human spaceflight missions and improve understanding of human health performance in orbit.
1: Australia's world-first ban on social media for children under 16, that came into effect in December last year, is facing fresh scrutiny. After a new study found the law has had little impact on how much time young users spend on social media, the peer-reviewed research published in the British Medical Journal surveyed more than 400 young users before and after the restrictions took effect. Researchers found little change in usage among children aged 12 to 13, and only a slight decline among those aged 14 to 15. The study said many underage users continued accessing platforms through false accounts, older users' profiles, or private browsing tools. The findings are being closely watched globally, as countries including the UK, Indonesia, and the UAE consider similar restrictions. Australia's government defended the policy, saying tech companies must do more to enforce the rules. Platforms can face fines of up to $49.5 million for failing to prevent underage access.
2: This week, we looked at machines becoming more human-like, robots that can assist in hospitals, computers built using living brain cells, and engineers borrowing ideas from nature to solve complex problems. Now, as remarkable as these advancements are, another frontier is advancing just as quickly. Researchers around the world are working on technologies that could allow people to control computers in its early stages, but if it succeeds, the boundary between humans may become far less distinct than it is today. I'll take your leave. Keep watching Beyond World is One, like us on social media, and have a great weekend. Until next week, bye-bye.

0: From the bustling trading floors of Wall Street to the vibrant exchanges of Asian stock markets, Weon breaks it down for you to make sense of what's happening. As we reveal the key factors behind events, strategic battles, and the game-changing business decisions that shape the world. We bring you all of this and more on World Business Watch.
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0: Where darkness hides behind every corner. Where the truth is stranger than fiction. A show that dives deep into the stories which shock and mystify the victims, the accused, and the sinister plot. Prime Crime is your front row seat to darkness. 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World is one.
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1: From the bustling trading floors of Wall Street to the vibrant exchanges of Asian stock markets, WEON breaks it down for you to make sense of what's happening. As we reveal the key factors behind events, strategic battles, and the game-changing business decisions that shape the world. We bring you all of this and more on World Business Watch.
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1: Where darkness hides behind every corner. Where the truth is stranger than fiction. A show that dives deep into the stories which shock and mystify the victims, the accused, and the sinister flow. Prime Crime is your front row seat to darkness.
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0: The earth is sending distress signals. Wildfires, droughts, and melting glaciers. Can we reverse the damage? Explore the harrowing effects of climate change. It's a wake-up call, global emergency.

Hello and a very warm welcome. You're watching Beyond World This One. We have lots lined up for you on this bulletin. Let's start with the headlines. Bilateral level talks with Seychelles President Patrick Hermione as part of his state visit to the East African island nation, aimed at further strengthening long-standing bilateral cooperation between the two countries. President Volodymyr Zelensky says Ukraine carried out overnight drone strikes on two Russian oil refineries in the Krasnodar and Yaroslav region as Kyiv stepped up efforts to disrupt Russia's fuel supply and weaken its war capabilities. Lebanese news agency reports a new Israeli attack 2 days after the country signed an agreement to pave the way to talks. Iran's Navy issues a stark warning that U.S. military bases across the region will experience hell in the coming days. The threat followed American strikes on the southern Iranian coastal area of Sirte.

Kuwait denounces new Iranian attack on its territory after Tehran said it had launched strikes against U.S. bases in the Gulf in retaliation for American attacks. Army forces launched raids in Baghdad's fortified Green Zone to arrest officials, including MPs suspected of corruption, and this amid heavy deployment in the area. The Green Zone houses the U.S. Embassy and other diplomatic missions. Uganda's leading independent media groups say that it was under military siege after the army chief orders the shutdown of its newspapers, TV stations, and radio outlets.

Hundreds of spectators gathered as camels with a bit of fire in them raced in a remote town at an annual event celebrating the desert beast first imported in the mid-19th century. Nepali farmers are facing rising plantation costs and uncertainty as a delayed monsoon disrupts the paddy sowing season, raising concerns over lower yields and weaker harvest prospects across the country's key agricultural regions this season nationwide. Our top focus on Beyond at this hour. U.S. military says it has carried out new strikes on multiple targets. Trump says the strikes were in response to an attack on a Panama-flagged oil tanker transiting the Strait of Hormuz. Now Iran is also hit back with missiles and drone attacks on Kuwait, while air raid sirens were also sounded in Bahrain, pushing West Asia on the edge once again. In a statement, the U.S. Central Command said the new strikes targeted 10 Iranian military targets at multiple locations in and near the Strait of Hormuz. Iranian media reported several explosions in the coastal city of Sirik and Keshm Island in the Strait of Hormuz. Now, in a post on Truth Social, U.S. President Donald Trump said that the U.S. struck Iranian missile and drone storage locations and coastal radar sites, and this for violating the ceasefire agreement. Trump also warned Iran, saying the Islamic Republic would cease to exist if Washington is forced to militarily complete the job that it started. The IRGC claims that it launched ballistic missiles and drones at USS Ali.

Al Salamiyah base in Kuwait and the 5th Naval Fleet in Bahrain. It also warned of a crushing response to enemy aggression and threatened to halt negotiations if the ceasefire violations continued. The latest strikes come just a day after U.S. responded to an Iranian attack on a ship transiting the Strait of Hormuz. Iran hit U.S. targets in the Gulf in retaliation. Bahrain said that it was targeted by several Iranian drones and accused Tehran of broader action if U.S. aggression continued. The renewed hostilities have once again put an already fragile seas under severe strain. Iran has warned vessels not to enter or leave Hormuz without permission, but ships have continued to move, and some using a route which has not been authorized by Tehran. While the U.S. maintains that the MOU with Iran includes restoring the Strait of Hormuz to its pre-war status, Iran continues to assert control over the critical waterway. Meanwhile, Iran is all set to resume international flights to the UAE from July 1st. According to aviation authorities in Iran, the route would be initially served by Iranian Airlines, with other carriers expected. Now, UAE is among the Gulf countries which has come under intense retaliatory strikes.

0: Meanwhile, Israeli airstrikes in southern Lebanon has killed one person, and this despite an agreement between the two countries. As Prime Minister Benjamin Netanyahu described the deal as a major blow to Iran and Hezbollah, while the group's leader, Naim Qasem, declared it void. Well, Qasem called the agreement humiliating, shameful, and a surrender of sovereignty, and has warned that it could lead to the Israeli annexation of southern Lebanon. Israeli Defense Minister Israel Katz insisted that the country's troops would be able to stay in Lebanon so long as Hezbollah remains armed. He said that he has instructed Israeli troops to prepare for an extended stay in southern Lebanon and the deployment by Israel in southern Lebanon. No withdrawal, as Hezbollah is not disarmed throughout Lebanon. Prime Minister Netanyahu reiterated that point in a televised briefing, saying that both US and Lebanon have recognized Israel's right to maintain a security zone inside Lebanon for as long as it remains necessary to safeguard security.
1: I stood firm on our vital interests and forcefully opposed the notion of forcing a withdrawal upon us. Lebanon, Israel, and the US are essentially saying to Iran, this is none of your business. You have no status here. You have no involvement and no role, not you, not Hezbollah, and not any terrorist organization.
0: Lebanon President Joseph Aoun meanwhile told his U.S. counterpart Donald Trump in a phone call on Saturday that the Lebanese state will assume responsibility for implementing the agreement. According to a statement, Aoun told Trump that he hoped the U.S. would help prevent any violations of the deal and ensure that all commitments are fulfilled, notably by pressuring Israel to withdraw from the areas that it occupied in southern Lebanon to facilitate the deployment of the Lebanese army up to the international border. The deal has drawn criticism from within Israel, with far-right Security Minister Itamar Ben-Gvir denouncing it and saying only Israeli forces were capable of disarming Hezbollah.

Netanyahu has announced plans to build what he described as a broad national government. This after the country's upcoming elections. And Netanyahu said that any party willing to accept what he termed as Israel's basic principles, including recognizing Israel as the nation state of the Jewish people and respecting individual rights, will be welcome to join.

0: I intend to establish a broad national government, not a right-wing government, not a left-wing government that depends on Arab parties, but a broad national government. Because in this way, I think, can we reach internal agreements. What does that mean? It means, first of all, enough with boycotts. I am not boycotting anyone. I say, everyone will be able to join. They simply need to agree to our basic principles.
1: Netanyahu's remarks come as his popularity fell sharply in recent months, following Israel's military campaign against Iran and continuing criticism over the government's handling of national security. Public dissatisfaction has also been fueled by the lasting impact of the October 7 attacks and an ongoing political dispute over military service exemptions for ultra-Orthodox Jewish men. A survey by the Hebrew University of Jerusalem found that more than 92% of Israelis believe that Iran emerged as the winner of the war. Support for Netanyahu's leadership plummeted from 40.5% in early March to 29.4% in June. Despite the challenges, the Israeli Prime Minister says a broader coalition would help the country pursue regional security goals, counter what he calls the remaining elements of the Iranian axis, diplomatic agreements in West Asia. His proposal has already sparked criticism from within his own political camp, calling Netanyahu's comments disturbing. National Security Minister Itamar Ben-Gvir said that Israel's government should remain firmly right-wing.

All right, and now shifting focus, Russia launched a ballistic missile attack on Ukraine's capital, Kyiv, as the sky lit up with bright flashes and explosions. Kyiv's mayor said that Ukrainian forces were intercepting incoming projectiles and asked the citizens to stay in shelters. A day earlier, Russian strikes in Dnipropetrovsk in central eastern Ukraine and the northern Sumy region, they killed and injured more than 20 others. The hardest hit areas included Dnipropetrovsk, Sumy and Zaporizhia, where a residential high-rise was partially destroyed. It left emergency crews to rescue people trapped under the rubble. Children were also among those who were wounded. On Saturday, Russia's Defense Ministry released a video showing a drone strike on two Ukrainian MiG-29 fighter jets near Vozhnesensk in Ukraine's Mykolaiv region. Local officials said that drones and artillery killed civilians on both sides of the Russia-Ukraine border on Saturday. Russia's Defense Ministry said 124 Ukrainian drones had been downed over Russian regions over a period extending from 8 a.m. Meanwhile, Kyiv has stepped up its retaliatory inside Russia, targeting strategic military and industrial facilities far from the front lines. Ukraine launched attacks on Volgograd and Belgorod in Russia's southwest and Horlivka in the Donetsk region of Ukraine, which is controlled by Moscow. Ukrainian President Volodymyr Zelensky said that Ukrainian missiles successfully struck

And Prime Minister Narendra Modi has been honoured by Seychelles' highest honour, the Blue Horizon, as he continues with his three-day visit to the East African island nation. Well, earlier he held delegation-level talks with Seychelles' President Patrick Aine at the State House as part of the trip, which is aimed at further strengthening the long-standing bilateral partnership between the two countries. The Indian Prime Minister and the Seychelles President, they also saw the exchange of MOUs between the two countries. The Indian delegation includes External Affairs Minister S. Jaishankar, National Security Advisor Ajit Doval, Foreign Secretary Vikram Misri, among others. Now, prior to their meeting, Prime Minister Modi and President Hima

Earlier in the day, Prime Minister Modi received a ceremonial guard of honour at the State House, where he was welcomed by President Hermione. The three-day visit will see Prime Minister Modi participate as the guest of honour at Seychelles' Golden Jubilee National Day celebrations on Monday, commemorating 50 years of the country's independence from UK in 1976. The Indian Prime Minister arrived in Victoria on Saturday afternoon and was personally received at the airport by President Hermione, along with several cabinet ministers and senior officials. The arrival ceremony featured vibrant cultural performances, including the Kutch region of Gujarat. Tanzanian activists and opposition leaders have commended the country's ban on political rallies, citing what they describe as growing repression just days before planned protests over last year's contested election. Now, Tanzanian current president Samia Suluhu Hassan, who was earlier seen as a reformist, has reimposed this ban, which ironically Hassan's government had lifted 3 years ago, in a break from her predecessor John Magufuli's policy of keeping in force a six-year-long ban on opposition rallies throughout his tenure. Now, the ban was primarily triggered by a call for protests on July 7th by Tanzanian activists and opposition leaders against President Hassan's re-election to coordinate a push for a new constitution. The activists have also demanded the release of the opposition leader, Tundu Lissu, who is currently facing treason charges for calling for reforms before last elections. The 2025 Tanzanian elections was highly controversial, as it was overwhelmingly won by the ruling party, led by President Hassan as the country's main opposition party, which boycotted the polls. Now, even the presidential candidate for the second largest opposition party was banned from running in the elections, making Tanzanian activists question the legitimacy of the polls. Tanzanian Home Affairs Minister Petrobas Katambi had told Parliament while justifying the ban, stating that it was due to security concerns to avoid situations like last year. He also made an attempt to reassure the business community against any disruption. Home Minister Katambi, as per reports, has directed police to not issue permits for political rallies until further notice, and therefore the future of the movement hangs in balance. U.S. President Donald Trump has drawn fresh attention, and this after he shared an AI-generated image on his Truth Social platform, portraying himself as a Greek mythological figure, Atlas, carrying the globe on his shoulders. Now, the AI-generated image shows Trump draped in an American flag while lifting the earth on his shoulders. The depiction bears resemblance to Greek

mythology in which Atlas was punished to eternally bear the wind on his shoulders. The later depictions, and those most people are familiar with, depict him holding the earth. Trump's post came shortly after the U.S. carried out strikes on multiple targets in Iran for the second time in as many days, pushing West Asia on the edge. And while it cannot be said if there's any link between Trump's Truth Social post and the strikes in Iran today, social media is abuzz with what Trump's message could be. Since returning to the White House, Trump has often portrayed himself as a global savior of sorts, from claiming to end nearly a dozen odd wars across the world, bolstering the U.S. economy via tariffs, to cracking down on illegal immigration. Trump has not shied away from a mythological, larger-than-life depiction of himself. Now, remember earlier this year, Trump had posted an image on Truth Social that depicted him as Jesus. Trump later deleted the post following bipartisan criticism, including from those in the MAGA base.

France's World Cup campaign has come to a painful end after a dramatic 1-1 draw against Egypt. The Iranians thought that they had scored a stoppage time winner that would have secured a place in the knockout rounds, only for the goal to be ruled out for offside. As Egypt celebrated qualification, Iran bowed out of the tournament amid growing complaints. Well, Iran's hopes of reaching the knockout round after a dramatic 1-1 draw against Egypt in their final group stage match. The Iranian side believed that they had found a stoppage time winner that would have guaranteed qualification. But the goal was disallowed for offside, leaving players and fans devastated. The result was enough to send Egypt through to the round of 32. But for Iran, the elimination capped a World Cup campaign, overshadowed by challenges both on and off the field. Under strict US travel rules, Iranian players are required to enter the United States within 24 hours of each match and leave immediately after the final whistle. The restrictions forced Iran to relocate its tournament base from Arizona to Tijuana in Mexico, with the squad crossing the border into the United States only on the match days. Iran's Football Federation says the measures disrupted training schedules, recovery periods, and operations. Officials formally protested the restrictions, describing them as unfair. Several members of the team's support staff were also reportedly denied entry visas before the tournament began, creating further logistical difficulties. Fans and former players argued that politics had become entangled with football, placing additional pressure on the national team throughout the competition. Well, despite the disappointment of elimination, supporters praised the players for their resilience in what many described as one of the most difficult World Cup campaigns in the country's history. That's all we had for you in this bulletin. More news and updates will follow on the other side. But before we slip into a very short break, here's a reminder to our viewers in India. You can watch all 2026 FIFA World Cup matches on Zee5. Tune in and catch all the action live.

0: From the bustling trading floor of the Wall Street to the vibrant exchanges of Asian stock markets, Weon breaks it down for you to make sense of what's happening. As we reveal the key factors behind events, strategic battles, and the game-changing business decisions that shape the world. We bring you all of this and more on World Business Watch.
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3: 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From the Himalayas.
4: The earth is sending distress signals. Wildfires, droughts, and melting glaciers. Can we reverse the damage? Explore the harrowing effects of climate change. 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
7: Where darkness hides behind every corner. Where the truth is stranger than fiction. A show that dives deep into the stories which shock and mystify. The victims, the accused, and the sinister plot. Prime Crime is your front row seat to darkness.
0: From the bustling trading floors of Wall Street to the vibrant exchanges of Asian stock markets, WEON breaks it down for you to make sense of what's happening. As we reveal the key factors behind events, strategic battles, and the game-changing business decisions that shape the world. We bring you all of this and more on World Business Watch.
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0: In-depth coverage of global issues broken down into facts, figures,

Hello and welcome to a brand new episode of Beyond E-Club. I'm your host, Diksha Bisla. On the show today, we dive deep into the return of college romance shows. We tell you how fashion has made its way to real college corridors. And get to an exclusive interview with cinema veteran,

0: College romance stories have found a massive new audience beyond bookshelves. With fans turning every love confession, every campus rivalry, and every dramatic twist into viral moments online. Ranging from hockey players and fake dating tropes to elite universities and complicated relationships, these adaptations are becoming some of the most talked about shows among young viewers worldwide.
1: From pages that fans could not put in, or even their social media feeds, college romances have found a whole new life on screen. The mix of young love, campus drama, complicated relationships, and those unforgettable will-they-won't-they moments has turned these adaptations into some of the most talked about shows and films online. Let's take a look.
2: So what, I help you study and you play my fake boyfriend to get Justin's attention?
1: Deal. Bringing Elle Kennedy's popular hockey romance series to screen, Off Campus dives into the world of Brahe University, where athlete Garrett Graham and sharp-witted student Hannah Wells enter a fake dating arrangement that slowly turns into something more.
3: Pretend you like me.
4: Is he looking?
3: No.
1: And has been a major hit among romance fans for its mix of sport, friendship, and slow-burn chemistry. This German coming-of-age romance based on Mona Kasten's novel Save Me follows scholarship student Ruby Bell and wealthier heir James Beaufort as they go from rivals to something much more complicated at an elite private school. Directed by Martin Schreier, the series titled Maxton Hall stars Harriet Herbig-Metten and Damien Hardin. Its enemies-to-lovers storyline, intense chemistry, and glamorous campus setting has made it a global streaming favorite. Adapted from Sally Rooney's best-selling novel, Normal People became a cultural phenomenon for its honest look at love, class, and growing up. Helmed by Lenny Abrahamson and Hetty MacDonald, the series stars Daisy Edgar-Jones and Paul Mescal as Marianne and Connell. The relationship changes as they move from school days in Ireland to university life at Trinity College Dublin. The lights
5: are on. Friends think I'm crazy. But you're not
1: home. Not every college romance is a fairy tale, and Tony Lies explores the darker side of young love. Based on Carola Lovering's novel and developed by Megan Oppenheimer, the series stars Grace Van Patten and Jackson White as Lucy and Stephen, a couple whose intense attraction turns into a complicated and often toxic relationship during their college years. College is the most. Whether it's a hockey team, an elite university, or a messy first love story, college romance adaptations continue to capture audiences because it's to endless online debates. These stories have officially moved from bookshelf to pop culture moment.
0: Talking about adaptations, Every Year After, which is on Carly Fortune's best-selling novel, Every Summer After, is making waves and how. Delving deep into what it's like to adapt a book for the screen, Beyond Show Mini Sane gets you an exclusive chat with the women of the series.
6: Are you afraid that we might bump into Charlie and Sam?
7: When you take on an adaptation, we don't take it lightly that, you know, there's such a fandom and, you know, we wouldn't be doing this without the fans loving these characters so much. So it is really respond. Already have that built-in excitement. Mm. That's really fun, yeah.
8: I think it's a really beautiful thing when there's such a big fan base and such love. And I think I felt a big responsibility. I know everyone did to represent those characters in a way that people would want to see. I think we all worked really closely with the book and we worked really closely with Carly to make sure that this story was

0: a really good adaptation of that.
1: I kind of disagree. I think Carly was also very hands-on, mm-hmm. so it was, I think, easy for it to kind of stay in what the fans will enjoy, I think.
0: I'd say it's, I think there was a lot of key moments in the book that if you've read the book, I think they represent them really well. There are changes. I think is also really interesting. There's expansions of stories, expansions of characters. And there are a few moments in the past and see some relationships that you maybe wanted more of. So I think if you've read the book, you'll see some things in there that you recognize.
1: A film called About Time.
0: So good. I love Romeo plus Juliet, the Baz Luhrmann one.
2: I would say this is it's quite cliche, but I love The Notebook.
0: Oh,
2: I've seen it at least, I would say 20 times. Yeah, I've got to. You gotta watch it like once a month, I would say. So actually more than 20 times.
1: Yeah. That
2: math is not mapping. Yep. Or a show that I saw, I would say, I mean, I don't know how long ago, 4 years ago, that still is just like, I think about it every day. That's how often I've been talking. It's called Scenes from a Marriage. And it's with Jessica Chastain and Oscar Isaac. And I think it is... I couldn't get out of bed for like a week.
3: 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College fashion has always been about expressing who you are, and now it is coming straight from the screen. 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

0: 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Whether it is a character's effortless street style or a perfectly layered academic look, college movies and shows continue to shape how students see fashion. The canvas wardrobe today is not about copying a character, it is about taking inspiration and... But college goers aren't the only ones making news. 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
1: A 10-year-old designer, a 9-year-old DJ, a 16-year-old multi-instrumentalist. 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At just 4 years old, Max Alexander told his parents he was a dressmaker. At 7, he created garments for Denver Fashion Week in 2023. And by the time he turned 10, he was showing a collection at Paris Fashion Week. He has also showcased a 15-look women's collection at the Palais Garnier in Paris. This fashion runway designer. And now, he also has a documentary about his life. The short documentary, Couture to the Max, chronicles the journey of the fashion. Directed by Dori Berenstein, the documentary features his creations from key bags and focuses on his mission to fuse imagination with sustainable fashion. The young designer, who seeks inspiration from the environment around him and always looks for sustainable materials, says he can't exactly pinpoint what led him to pursue a design.
2: My favorite part about making fashion is all the ideas you can have. It's like the creativity is unlimited. You could have an idea. I made a dress out of a tube. I think it was tube yarn. I made, like, it's crazy how many things you could do with fashion. Make a dress out of spoons. You can make a dress out of hangers. It's like crazy.
1: Alexander's designs for dresses, pajamas, tees, hoodies, and more are also sold on a unique website. And among many things, he wishes to put sustainability on the forefront of fashion. In between choosing fabrics, draping mannequins, and figuring out how to work with models, Alexander also has the normal concerns of someone who has just finished fourth grade. But he isn't the only child prodigy hitting headlines. While most 9-year-olds are worried about homework and playtime, a 9-year-old girl in Japan is winning fans on the techno music scene. Meet DJ Renoka, the world's youngest DJ, who earned a Guinness World Record at just 6 years old. Her journey began when she was 4. After watching famous DJs online and deciding she wanted to do the same, inspired by the energy and style of international DJs, Renoka asked for a DJ Christmas gift and quickly fell in love with mixing music. Despite performing on big stages today, she's still very much a child at heart. She enjoys spending time with her pet gecko, collects stuffed toys, and rarely goes anywhere without her favorite toy dog, Kuro-chan. But Renoka's calendar is busier than most kids her age. She performs at major events, including games of Tokyo's professional baseball team, and regularly shares the stage with DJs many years older than her. Confident behind the decks, she keeps the crowd engaged with her infectious energy and passion for music.
3: Everyone, the crowd, got excited, and so I was happy because everyone acted excited.
1: Now, when she's not performing, Renoka is at school, takes hip-hop dance lessons, and enjoys making crafts from paper and foil. Her favorite style of music is techno, a genre known for sound and powerful rhythms that first emerged in cities like Detroit for gaining fans around the world. And Renoka proves that her love for music has no age limit. Whether she's in a classroom or behind a DJ console, she's showing that passion and talent can start remarkably young. From collecting stuffed toys to commanding festival crowds, DJ Renoka is mixing childhood and stardom one beat at a time. In Durban is Nandi Lily Bushell, a teenager who has already played drums alongside A-list artists. Bushell began drumming at the age of 5 when she received her first drum kit.

0: And by 16, she has performances with global stars including Foo Fighters and Lenny Kravitz to her credit. While her weekdays are reserved for school, it's a she saves for extraordinary stuff. The South African-born now has thousands of followers on social media. Interestingly, her talents aren't limited to music. Bushra's own acting talent, defying societal norms and age stereotypes, prodigies are making a mark in various fields and even setting benchmarks for the generations to come.
1: From the quiet, joyful moments of connection to the invisible work of daily caregiving, motherhood is a vast emotional mosaic. And for cinema veteran Soni Rastan, it's a beautiful experience in both real life and on screen, where she gets to bring the many facets of parenthood. In exclusive interview with Vyond's Kriti Tulsiani, Rastan delves deep into acing motherhood on screen, the wonders of being a grandmom to Alia Bhatt's daughter Raha, and the rise of social media trolling. Listen in.
2: I think it was a very, very gratifying, very, very weeks working on Brown, and was very excited when I was doing it. And I'm just so happy that now out and, you know, people are appreciating it. And because I always felt it's a very, very exciting, very, very unusual, very, very noir crime thriller. I think I was excited mainly because A, the director, being Abhinay, B, the kind of story it was, and C, to play Karishma's mom. I think I do it all the time, yeah. I think it's something that happens very organically, because when you're playing a character, you are always digging into yourself to find the truth of that character. And this was so relatable for me. My worry for my daughter, my trying to make her have something to eat, that thing about coffee is not food, you know. And then just the worry, and then the really crazy relationship she has. It was like, you know, I mean, the scenes were so unusual. Now, where do you get a chance? It's so rare that you get chances to do this, you know. So it was just wonderful that way also. But I think I wouldn't say I was strict. I was most of the time like a single parent, you know, because husband was always busy working. He wasn't really present at that time. And you know, the responsibility falls on you. Then it becomes quite a lot to handle. So you have to kind of, you know, manage. And you have to also make sure that children understand why they're being told what they're being told. You have to explain to them. They have to understand. And kids are very smart. They will always ask why, but why not? Why can't I do this? Why can't I do that? So you have to have the answers, you know. You can't just... So I wasn't that kind of strict parent. But yeah, I had given them very clear boundaries and rules. There were rules. There was all that. She doesn't. I don't think she takes it from me. I think she takes a lot from Shaheen. And maybe from her father, and maybe from other people in her life whom. She has never really, I've never really advised her, but being a mom, you're always advising, no? It's like, but on other things, my kids and me have relationship about many practical things in the day, well, what's happening, how to do this, how to do that, whatever. And then, of course, we talk about all kinds of issues. So it's, there's nothing in our house which is a topic which we can't talk about. And it has never been like that. Unfortunately, I think there's a lot of mental health. There are a lot of stigma surrounding mental health. And there is a lot of, I don't know, just fear to kind of look at it for what it is. And if there's a problem, to look at that problem. There's a tendency to brush it under the carpet. There's a tendency to say, oh, you're just being lazy, or you're just being, you know, just pull yourself together. They can't. Nobody can if they're going through a mental health crisis. They cannot. So that is, I think, what needs to be understood. And it's very important that we have these conversations. People need to know what are the signs that their child is evincing, to understand that, okay, this is just not a normal, this is not normal behavior. This is something which is not completely okay. That means there is a slight issue here.

0: here or a bigger issue here and you need to address it. I mean, wouldn't that just be like a complete waste of anybody's energy to kind of, I think we know why people do what we do, and I don't think there's any point in buying into the narrative. It is, I would say, in a way, it's almost their problem, not ours, because we're just doing our job. We, she, anybody. Trolling is now become, so if you have up, you have down. If you have black, you have white. If you have love, you have hate. You cannot have any of this without the other. I would say it's an occupational hazard. And if you can't deal with it, then don't get into this profession, because unfortunately it's getting worse. It's not getting better. People reveal themselves for who they are. And a lot of that is very sad, because I feel it's just somebody sitting down and feeling insecure or feeling hate. No, they're not feeling, I don't even think they feel hate. They just want to say something nasty. You know what I'm saying? So I have this filter it out. Look at the good things. Don't look at all. Probably better. Just do your job. Go home and, you know, lead your life. I know what it brings to me as a person. And that is immense joy and immense wonder that this generation, particularly my granddaughter, I think she's so smart. She's so clever, and I'm just really loving seeing how her parents are bringing her up. They're so good at what they're doing. And I think parenting has also changed a lot, and I think it's definitely for the better in many ways. And I think observing children today who kind of, before they've even like learned how to properly talk, not walk, if they by accident get a mobile phone in their hands, because obviously we don't give a child the mobile phone, but sometimes by accident they get it, they know how to scroll. I mean, you know, it's just they're picking it up, you know, they're seeing it, their brains are just like sponges and they're soaking everything in. So suddenly, you know, the one word will come out which you never knew that they would ever be able to say. So it's things like that. And it's just, for me, it's a sense of wonder to discover the world again through my granddaughter's eyes and live that experience with her. So that's lovely.
1: 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You can join this club by following us on any of these social media platforms. Tell us what you want to see on the show and the celebrities you would like us to feature. Until next week, it's me, Diksha, signing off. 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
1: The Earth is sending distress signals. Wildfires, droughts, and melting glaciers. 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Explore the harrowing effects of climate change. It's a wake-up call, global emergency. Climate Tracker on We on World is One.
0: From the bustling trading floors of Wall Street to the vibrant exchanges of Asian stock markets, We on breaks it down for you to make sense of what's happening. As we reveal the key factors behind events, strategic battles, and the game-changing business decisions that shape the world. We bring you all of this and more on World Business Watch.
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0: Where darkness hides behind every corner. Where the truth is stranger than fiction. A show that dives deep into the stories which shock and mystify the victims, the accused, and the sinister float. Prime Crime is your front row seat to darkness.
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6: Campaigns, elections,

Welcome back. Thanks for staying with us. You're watching Beyond World is One with me, Diksha Bisla. Let's start with the headlines. Prime Minister Narendra Modi receives Seychelles honorary commendation from President Patrick Hamayi. Prime Minister Modi dedicated the award to nations combating climate change and reaffirmed India's commitment to maritime security cooperation.

Iran's Foreign Minister Abbas Araghchi wants that any challenge to the country's control of the strategic Strait of Hormuz would increase tensions despite ongoing peace negotiations to end the Middle East war. The Israeli military says a soldier was killed in fighting in southern Lebanon 2 days after Israel and Lebanon signed an agreement aimed at ending hostilities.

President Volodymyr Zelensky says Ukraine carried out overnight drone strikes on two Russian oligarchs in the Krasnodar and Yaroslav region as Kyiv stepped up efforts to disrupt Russia's fuel supply and weaken its war capabilities. Security forces launches raid in Baghdad's occupied green zone to arrest officials, including MPs suspected of corruption. Amid heavy deployment in the area, the green zone houses the US embassy and other diplomatic missions. Uganda's leading independent media group says that it was under military siege after the army chief orders the shutdown of its newspapers, TV station and radio outlets. Google has restricted Meta's access after demand for computing capacity exceeded supply. The shortfall has disrupted Meta's internal AI projects, highlighting broader industry constraints as the firm struggled to secure enough computing power for AI growth. US military says it has carried out new strikes on multiple targets in Iran. CENTCOM says the strikes were in response to an attack on a Panama-flagged oil tanker transiting through the Strait of Hormuz. Iran has also hit back with missiles and drone attacks on Kuwait, while air raid sirens were also sounded in Bahrain, pushing the West Asia region on the edge once again. Now, in a statement, the U.S. Central Command said that the new strikes targeted 10 Iranian military targets at multiple locations and near the Strait of Hormuz. Iranian media reported several explosions of Sirik and Keshm Island in the Strait of Hormuz. In a post on Truth Social, U.S. President Donald Trump said that the U.S. struck Iranian missile and drone storage locations and coastal radar sites for violating the ceasefire agreement. Trump also warned Iran, saying the Islamic Republic would cease to exist if Washington is forced to militarily complete the job that it started. Now, the IRGC claims that it launched ballistic missiles and drones at USS Ali al-Salem Air Base in Kuwait and the 5th Naval Fleet in Bahrain. It also warned of a crushing response to the enemy aggression and threatened to halt negotiations if ceasefire violations continued. The latest strikes come just a day after U.S. responded to an Iranian attack on a ship transiting the Strait of Hormuz. Iran hit U.S. targets in the Gulf in retaliation. Bahrain said it was targeted by several Iranian drones and accused Tehran of sabotaging peace efforts. Iran's Revolutionary Guards had also warned of a broader action if U.S. aggression. Now, the renewed hostilities have once again put an already fragile sea under severe strain. Iran has warned vessels not to enter or leave Hormuz without permission, but ships have continued to move, some using a route not authorized by Tehran. While the U.S. maintains that the MOUs with Iran, they include restoring the Strait of Hormuz to its pre-war status, Iran continues to assert control over the critical waterway. Meanwhile, Iran is also set to resume international flights to the UAE from July 1st. According to aviation authorities, the route would be initially served by Iranian Airlines and other carriers expected to be added later following necessary reviews. UAE is among the countries in the Gulf which has come under attack following Iranian retaliatory strikes.

The death toll in Venezuela's twin earthquake disaster has reached 1,430, while millions more are feared to lack sanitation and other basic needs. And this comes as Venezuela's interim leader, Delcy Rodriguez, thanked other countries for the assistance. While the search for survivors saw desperate attempts by residents to claw at rubble from apartment buildings that collapsed in Wednesday's two quakes. The Venezuelan officials are facing public outrage in the aftermath of the earthquake, while volunteers and international rescue workers are tirelessly working to seek signs of life. A glimpse of hope eventually emerged when a disoriented man screaming for his family was rescued from the collapsed building in La Guaira.

0: state. The man was desperately screaming for his family as people grabbed him and put him on a pickup truck. In another instance, the U.S. search and rescue teams working alongside local firefighters pulled a baby and his mother from the rubble. Both were found alive with only minor injuries and were brought to safety. Rescuers have been deployed across Lagbera and parts of it. It said that families reported at least 68,000 missing.
1: I want to tell my family that Yamilet and Kleber haven't appeared. They're still under the rubble. They need to send urgent help. What we need is help, machinery, because her family are my neighbors. They're crushed. Please, the 12th floor collapsed all the way down and everything is collapsed. We need heavy machinery to lift everything, please.
2: Since last night, my relatives trapped under the rubble have been trying to communicate. They could still hear the banging, though it was getting weaker each time, and at this hour there is still no response. Some volunteers tried to get in from the front, but they couldn't reach the spot. We believe it's in a basement or behind an elevator.
0: The UN estimates that the twin earthquakes have caused a total of $6.7 billion in physical damage, which is equivalent to 6% of Venezuela. It further said that the back-to-back quakes hit major population and economic centers near Venezuela's northern coast. Now, Venezuelan officials said that more than 1,600 foreign rescuers arrived in the country, with additional teams expected as part of a growing international response. Venezuela's interim leader, Delcy Rodriguez, informed that 21 countries were sending search and rescue teams. The U.S. said that one runway at Simon Bolivar International Airport was partially functioning to receive C-17 U.S. military planes, while a naval ship had arrived off the coast. The U.S. has said that it was sending a disaster response team of more than 250 personnel, including three special search and rescue units, with dogs trained to locate people trapped beneath the rubble. In the meantime, two Indian Air Force C-17 aircraft carrying relief material and 41-member rescue team have also reached Operation Amistad in the immediate aftermath of the quakes in Venezuela. The self-reliant Indian Medical Task Force, an Indian Army Field Hospital unit, ADR pallets and medicines. Amidst the devastation in Venezuela, Pope Leo remembered the victims of the earthquake, also those who were involved in relief operations, and said that he hoped global solidarity with Venezuela would endure. Pakistani women rights activist and Nobel Prize winner Malala Yousafzai has voiced support for activist Mehrang Baloot, saying that she should not be in prison. The development comes after Swedish activist Greta Thunberg criticized Pakistan court's life terms for the Baloot activists. In a post on X, Malala said that Mehrang Baloot should not be in prison, as women and girls in Balochistan have suffered for years, while their male family members were routinely arrested and forcibly disappeared. Malala said that people of Balochistan deserve the life that everyone deserves. Daughters who can go to school, fathers who come home at night. Malala further backed Mehrang Baloot and said that she stands with her sisters in Pakistan who face harassment and abuse and are being imprisoned for speaking out. She demanded the release of Mehrang and her fellow activists, saying that women suffered persecution throughout the history. Malala concluded that rather than addressing the horror of forced disappearance in Balochistan, Pakistan's anti-terrorism court is targeting those who speak out against the oppression. Dr. Mehrang Baloot was sentenced to life imprisonment on June 22nd. A Pakistani court held her guilty for inciting a mob that killed a Pakistan army soldier during a protest in 2024. The sentencing of one of the most prominent rights activists in Pakistan has raised questions on the space for political dissent in Pakistan, called Mehrang's sentencing a mockery of justice.
3: Yesterday, an anti-terrorism court in Pakistan sentenced Dr. Mehrang Baloot and a few other activists to life.

0: life in prison. Dr. Mahram Baluch has spent years peacefully advocating for the families of the disappeared, speaking up against extrajudicial killings and demanding justice for the people of Balochistan, occupied territory by Pakistan. She was arrested in March 2025 during a peaceful sit-in in Quetta while calling for accountability after protesters were killed. For more than a year, she remained in detention, facing isolation, concerns over medical neglect, and charges as an attempt to criminalize peaceful political activism. Her trial was conducted behind closed doors inside a high-security prison, away from public scrutiny and independent observation, raising serious concerns about transparency and due process. More than just one individual. It is about what happens when peace dissent is treated as a crime and when those who speak up against oppression are themselves silenced.
1: All right, and moving on, Prime Minister Narendra Modi has been honored with Seychelles' highest honor. Prime Minister Modi has been conferred the Guardian of the Blue Horizon in recognition of his leadership in conservation, sustainable development and efforts to strengthen cooperation in the Indian Ocean region. Prime Minister Modi has dedicated the award to nations combating climate change and reaffirmed India's commitment to environmental protection and maritime security cooperation.
2: Guardian of the Blue Horizon, इसे सम्मानित किया जा सम्मान को विनम्रता पूर्वक स्वीकार करते हुए उन सभी देशों को समर्पित करता हूं जो क्लाइमेट चेंज की चुनौती से लड़ रहे हैं और पर्यावरण संरक्षण को भावी पीढ़ियों के प्रति अपना दायित्व मानते हैं.
1: Well, Prime Minister Modi also held wide-ranging discussions with Seychelles President Patrick Hamani, with both leaders reviewing the progress of bilateral ties.
2: Our vision is to make Indian Ocean into an ocean of opportunity. Excellency, हमारे संबंधों के पिछले 50 वर्ष गहरे विश्वास और साझा प्रगति के हैं. आने वाले 50 वर्ष इनोवेशन, सस्टेनेबिलिटी और शेयर्ड प्रॉस्पेरिटी के.
1: All right, now let's take a look at what Prime Minister Modi has to say to the National Assembly in Seychelles, where he is on a three-day visit.
2: Mr. Baluch, Leader of Opposition, Honorable Members of the National Assembly, and my dear sisters and brothers, Namaskar. Bon. It is a special honor to stand before you as the first Indian Prime Minister.

honoring me with the guardian of the blue horizon earlier today. It will encourage all those who are making sustained efforts for environment conservation. I bring with me the warm greetings and best wishes of 1.4 billion people of India. The first country in the Indian Ocean region that I visited as Prime Minister was Seychelles in 2015. It was also my first visit to Africa as Prime Minister. I came here because I believe that Seychelles occupied a special place in India's vision for the Indian Ocean. Today, as I reflect after a decade, that conviction is stronger than ever. And I'm delighted to join you as you celebrate 50 years of your independence. Congratulations to you and the people of Seychelles on this special occasion. Honorable members, to address the National Assembly is a rare privilege. Thank you for this special honor. I take this opportunity to congratulate the newly elected members of this National Assembly. I also extend felicitations to you, Madam Speaker, on becoming the first woman speaker of this August House. Honorable members, it is important to recall today that our friendship did not begin 50 years ago with the establishment of our diplomatic relations. It began much earlier. In August 1770, 1770, there were five Indians among those who arrived on board the ship Telemach at St. Anne Island. That voyage showed the path to many more who followed. Over time, the stories became part of the story of modern Seychelles. It reminds us that the bounds between us were not created by governments. They were built by people, nurtured by families, and sustained by generations. The Indian Ocean made this possible. The Indian Ocean does not separate India and Seychelles. It connects us. That is why we meet not as strangers, we meet as old friends.
ஆண்டு

members, the greatest strength of Seychelles is its people. Over generations, people from all parts of the world arrived here. They brought with them different languages, customs, beliefs, traditions, and together they built a shared identity that is proudly Seychellois. As the motto of the National Assembly says, unity in diversity. It can be heard in the melodies of Creole music. It can be seen in the rhythm of the Mucha dance. It can be experienced during Festival Creole. When the nation celebrates the richness of its heritage, the connection between our cultures are also visible in everyday life. It can be felt in the flavors of curry coco, samosa, and chutney. They can be found in the celebration of Deepavali, Thai Pongal, and the Garba dance during Navratri. This is the Creole spirit that gives us great confidence in the future of our friendship. Honorable members, as maritime neighbors, we recognize that the security of one adds to the security of another. The prosperity of one contributes to the prosperity of the other. And the stability of the region benefits us all. This year offer a powerful reminder of the depth of our partnership. 50 years ago, at the dawn of your independence, an Indian naval ship, INS Nilgiri, was present in Port Kutch, and INS Ikshak are docked at Port Victoria to celebrate the Golden Jubilee with you. The passage of 50 years has changed many things, but it has not changed our commitment to one another. For decades, our defense forces, coast guards, and maritime agencies have trained and worked closely together. India deeply values the professionalism and dedication of the Seychelles Defense Forces and the Seychelles Guard. They play a vital role in safeguarding your own vast maritime domain as well as the wider Indian Ocean region. Our cooperation in maritime security, capacity building, hydrography, and maritime domain awareness reflects our shared commitment to a safer and more secure region.

I met President Albany, Taupat, this morning and reviewed the remarkable progress policy. We also discussed our shared vision for the future. Our vision is captured in the idea of Mahasagar, mutual and holistic advancement for security and growth across regions, Mahasagar. This vision recognizes that our futures are interconnected and interdependent. And we will continue to work together for a safer and more secure Indian Ocean region. When people look at a map, they may see Seychelles as a group of islands in the Indian Ocean. But we see something much greater. We see a nation whose horizons stretch far beyond its shores. Your maritime domain extends across nearly 1.4 million square kilometers. This makes Seychelles not a small island state, but a large ocean country. Long before the blue economy became a part of global discussions, Seychelles was already leading the way. Whether in protecting marine ecosystem or in advancing innovations like blue bonds, your country has helped shape important global conversations. Together, we can build partnership in fisheries, marine science, coastal management, renewable energy, and sustainable tourism. Yesterday, I had the honor of planting a sapling of the iconic Coco de May tree. Much like Seychelles itself, precious and occupies a special place in the world. The efforts being made by you to protect and preserve this natural wonder reflect a larger philosophy that humanity must live in harmony with nature. This sentiment resonates deeply in India as well. Let us work together to ensure that future generations inherit oceans that are healthier, safer, and more abundant than we enjoy today. Honorable members, the Global South, and especially the island nations, are the most impacted by climate change. Its effects are already visible on our coastlines in the marine ecosystems. In weather patterns, and in our communities, we both firmly believe that those who have contributed

mutate the list to climate change should not bear the greatest burden of its consequences. Climate action must be fairness, responsibility, and equity. This is the essence of climate justice. India has sought to lead by example. Over the last decade, we have undertaken one of the world's largest expansions of renewable energy. We have championed sustainable lifestyle through Mission Life, Lifestyle for Environment. Through our initiatives like International Solar Alliance, Coalition for Disaster Resilient Infrastructure, Global Biofuel Alliance, and Ek Ped Maa Ke Naam, a tree for mother, we have worked with partner countries to boost the green transition. And India is committed to continue working with Seychelles to ensure that the concerns of small island developing states receive the attention they deserve. Honorable members, Seychelles and India both seek a world where development is more inclusive. We both seek a world where international institutions reflect contemporary realities. We believe that our shared future must be shaped collectively, inclusively, and fairly. This belief guided India's efforts during our G20 presidency. It was in this spirit that we worked to place the priorities of the Global South at the center of international discussions. And it was in this spirit that we welcomed the African Union as a permanent member of the G20. This is the spirit that unites the Global South. And this is the vision that India and Seychelles will continue to advance together. Honorable members, as we celebrate the achievements of the past 50 years, we must also look ahead. The future of Seychelles will be shaped by its youth. We are proud that students, professionals, officials and security forces of Seychelles have trained and studied in India for decades. In fact, it is said that one in every 50 people in Seychelles has undergone training in India. They have returned home with skills, friendships, and experiences that continue to strengthen our partnership today. I was delighted to learn about your Ignite initiative to provide internship for the youth. It is an excellent framework, and we can explore new avenues for cooperation in this sector. A key focus area for such cooperation can be

0: In digital innovation, India's Digital Public Infrastructure, DPI, had demonstrated how technology can expand opportunity, improve governance, boost financial inclusion, and deliver services for hundreds of millions of people. We would be happy to share our experiences and expertise as you pursue your own digital transformation. I am confident that the young people of Seychelles will embrace this opportunity with the same determination that guided the first 50 years of independence. Honorable members, today, as I stand before you in this historic golden jubilee year, our people are celebrating the strategy back more than 2.5 centuries. Few partnerships are built on foundations as deep, and few partnerships have grown with such a warmth, trust, and goodwill. As we look ahead, let us continue to build upon these foundations. India will remain your trusted partner. We will celebrate your achievements. We will support your aspirations. And we will stand beside you as friends. The last 50 years have been remarkable, but I firmly believe that the best chapter of the Seychelles history are yet to be written. And the best of your friendship is yet to come. Merci beaucoup. Thank you. Thank you.
1: That was Prime Minister Narendra Modi addressing the National Assembly of Seychelles during his visit as the guest of honour for the country's 50th Independence Day. And during the address, Prime Minister Modi highlighted the deep and enduring friendship between India and Seychelles. Emphasising the strategic importance of the region, the Prime Minister said the Indian Ocean does not separate India and Seychelles. Rather, it connects the two nations, reflecting their shared history, their common interests and also their common future.
2: My fellow leader, Honourable Sylvain Lemieux, Honourable colleague members of the National Assembly, Minister of External Affairs of the Government of India, National Security Advisor of the Government of India, Foreign Secretary of the Government of India, High Commissioner of the Republic of India to the Republic of Seychelles, members of the Seychelles National Youth Assembly, distinguished guests.
1: Ally Manuel Adorni resigned following a corruption scandal that has rolled the Libertarian government and Adorni cabinet chief, giving him huge influence over negotiations with governors in the Argentinian Congress. Well, in recent months, Adorni's financials have come under public scrutiny as revelations about his extravagant spending and real estate purchases have dominated headlines. The scrutiny was triggered first when Adorni's wife boarded the presidential aircraft for a conference in New York, and this without holding a public office. Days later, footage showed him and his family flying on private jets to Uruguay. Local media suggests that Adorni has reportedly bought 2 properties since Milei took office. Critics have argued that these purchases do not meet Adorni's salary as a public servant. In his exit letter to Milei, Adorni was all praises for his president and highlighted the difficult

0: he describes was a media trial. And also will he continue in his path of reforming Argentina, and that he would continue to support him from the outside. Responding to the letter, Javier Milei's sister and Secretary General of the Presidency, Karina Milei, called him a person of integrity and value while regretting the circumstances. Aroni has continued to defend his innocence and only admitted to the fact that he was involved in buying dollars in Argentina's black market and hiding $500,000 in savings from tax authorities, an illegal crime that usually goes unprosecuted in Argentina. He has also reportedly admitted to keeping crypto assets. Tanzanian activists and opposition leaders have confirmed the country's ban on political rallies, citing what they describe as growing repression just days before planned protests over last year's contested election. Now, Tanzania's current president, Samia Suluhu Hassan, who was earlier seen as a reformist, which ironically Hassan's government had lifted 3 years ago in a break from a predecessor, John Magufuli's policy of keeping in force a six-year-long ban on opposition rallies throughout his tenure. Well, the ban was primarily triggered by a protest in July 7 by Tanzanian activists and opposition leaders against President Hassan's re-election and to consolidate a push for a new constitution. The activists have also demanded the release of the opposition leader, Tundu Lissu, who is currently facing treason charges for calling for reforms before last year's elections. Now, the 2025 Tanzanian elections were highly controversial, as it was overwhelmingly won by the ruling party led by President Hassan, as the country's main opposition party boycotted the polls. Even the presidential candidate for the second largest opposition party was banned from running in the elections, marking Tanzanian activists' question the legitimacy of the polls itself. Tanzanian Affairs Minister Petrobas Katambi had told Parliament while justifying the ban, stating that it was due to security concerns to avoid situations like last year. He also made an attempt to reassure the business community against any disruption. Home Minister Katambi reports has directed police to not issue permits for political rallies until further notice, and therefore the future of the civil movement hangs in balance. After powering one of Wall Street's biggest rallies, artificial intelligence is now facing its toughest test yet. Sharp swings in technology stocks have reignited the debate over whether AI valuations they've run too far, and this even as companies continue to pour billions into infrastructure and expansion. Here's a report on why investors are questioning whether the AI boom can live up to the hype. Take a look.
1: Is the AI boom turning into a bubble? That's the question investors are increasingly asking as technology stocks revive concerns over lofty valuations. The five biggest technology companies on Wall Street are now worth a combined $18 trillion, highlighting just how concentrated the market has become. Companies that were buying back their own shares just months ago are now raising debt to fund massive AI investments. While analysts say current borrowing levels remain manageable, higher interest rates could make financing these ambitious AI plans more expensive. Adding to concerns is the growing use of so-called circular financing, where large technology firms fund AI startups that in turn spend heavily on the same companies' cloud and AI services. Recent market volatility has intensified the debate over whether AI spending can generate returns quickly enough to justify current valuations. Oracle's shares suffered their steepest weekly decline since the dot-com era, while investors also reacted negatively after SpaceX announced plans to raise $25 billion through bond issuance. However, not everyone believes the recent sell-off signals the start of an AI crash. Several market strategists argue that the weakness reflects profit booking, elevated valuations, and higher interest rate expectations rather than a breakdown in AI fundamentals. Even so, analysts say markets remain highly sensitive to any signs that AI investments may not deliver the expected returns. Beyond market valuations, questions are also emerging around AI governance. A new IBM study found that businesses are rapidly moving from AI pilot projects to enterprise-wide deployment, but governance, security, and oversight frameworks are struggling to keep pace.

0: Well, I suppose a bubble is not really a binary affair. It's a question of in this sector. And I'd say the answer to that is absolutely yes. I think how that has really been played out has been how we look at the degrees of uncertainty that are in so many parts of this model. There are degrees of uncertainty around demand, and there has been evidence of that just in the last few days. So clearly the demand piece is in question, and the supply piece is very much in question, because we don't know whether we will see costs coming down. We don't even know if supply shortages will lead to cost increases. So I'd say all of that creates what we call in our modeling world, funnels of doubt. And you might call that funnels of opportunity.
1: The findings come as investors continue to weigh whether unprecedented spending on AI infrastructure can generate sustainable profits. Experts warn that while today's market differs from the dot-com bubble, any sharp correction in the largest technology companies could have far-reaching consequences for financial markets, retirement savings, and the Business Bureau report, we on World is One.
2: Olivia Wilde has returned to the director's chair with a new comedy titled The Invite, the film. Written by Rashida Jones and Will Komakis, an adaptation of Cees Gay's Spanish comedy titled Sentimental. The film follows a couple played by Olivia Wilde and Seth Rogen, whose marriage is going through a rough patch. Things take an unexpected turn when they invite their unusual neighbors, played by Penelope Cruz and Edward Norton, over for a simple wine and cheese night. What starts as a casual evening soon turns into chaos, revealing buried emotions and uncomfortable truths about their relationship. Wilde says that she was determined to give them the film and to give the film a theatrical release, believing sharing laughter with an audience in a cinema is an experience worth protecting. Listen to this.
3: That was not my idea. I was not going to do that. And then the cast very sweetly encouraged me to go for it. Nervous. I was intimidated by the idea of doing both jobs because I just really wanted to nail this as a director. I cared so much. And then with their encouragement, I jumped in and I'm so happy I did, because acting in this movie, it's definitely the greatest experience I've ever had as an actor. But I learned so much from them. I mean, it was like a masterclass just working with them.
2: The Invite brings together a mix of comedy, relationship drama, and a star-studded cast. The film is currently running in select U.S. theaters, with its witty storyline and an ensemble of fan-favorite actors. The movie brings back the kind of big-screen comedies that turn every laugh into a shared experience.

Colombia and Portugal went head-to-head in Miami with top spot in Group K on the line. It ended goalless, but the contest was packed with tension, drama and high-quality football. The draw sent Colombia through as group winners, while Cristiano Ronaldo's Portugal advanced in second place. Now, a packed Hard Rock Stadium in Miami witnessed a heavyweight showdown as Colombia and Portugal battled for control of Group K. The equation was simple. Colombia needed only a draw to stay top of the group, while Portugal had to win to leapfrog the South Americans into the first place. Now, from the opening whistle, Colombia looked determined to take the initiative. Led by James Rodriguez and Luis Diaz, the South Americans pressed aggressively and created the better opportunities. Portugal, meanwhile, looked to their experienced stars, including Cristiano Ronaldo and Bruno Fernandes, to unlock the Colombian defense. Despite the attacking talent on display, both teams found it difficult to create clear openings in the tightly contested first half. After the break, the tempo increased dramatically. Colombia pushed forward in search of a repeatedly tested the Portuguese backline. Goalkeeper Diogo Costa proved to be Portugal's hero, producing a series of important saves to keep his side level. The closest moment of the match came when Colombia thought that they had finally found the winner. The ball ended up in the net and celebrations erupted among the Colombian players and fans. But after a lengthy VAR review, the goal was ruled out for offside, leaving the score unchanged and Portugal breathing a huge sigh of relief. Cristiano Ronaldo, who entered the match after scoring twice in Portugal's 5-0 victory over Uzbekistan earlier in the week, he searched for a decisive moment but found Colombia's defence difficult to break down. As the clock ticked down, both teams continued to push forward, but neither side could find the finishing touch. When the whistle finally sounded, the score

remained 0-0. It was a result that suited Colombia perfectly. Both teams finished top of Group K with 7 points from 3 matches, while Portugal advanced as runner-ups with 5 points. The result also completed the knockout picture. Colombia will now face Ghana in the round of 32.

That's all we had for you in this bulletin. But before we slip into a very short break, here's a reminder to our viewers in India. You can watch all 2026 FIFA World Cup matches on ZEE5. Tune in and catch all the action live.

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0: From the bustling trading floors of Wall Street to the vibrant exchanges of Asian stock markets, We on breaks it down for you to make sense of what's happening. As we reveal the key factors behind events, strategic battles, and the game-changing business decisions that shape the world. We bring you all of this and more on World Business Watch.
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6: Where darkness hides behind every corner. Where the truth is stranger than fiction. A show that dives deep into the stories which shock and mystify. The victims, the accused, and the sinister plot. Prime Crime is your front row seat to darkness.
7: The earth is sending distress signals. 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
0: From the bustling trading floors of Wall Street to the vibrant exchanges of Asian stock markets, We on breaks it down for you to make sense of what's happening. As we reveal the key factors behind events, strategic battles, and the game-changing business decisions that shape the world. We bring you all of this and more on World Business Watch.
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0: 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Experts across aisles. Diverse voices, one platform. Beyond World is One. Where darkness hides behind every corner. Where the truth is stranger than fiction. A show that dives deep into the stories which shock and mystify. The victims, the accused, and the sinister plot. Prime Crime is your front row seat to darkness.
6: The earth is sending distress signals. 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It's a wake-up call, global emergency. Climate Tracker on We On World is One.
0: In-depth coverage of global issues broken down into facts, figures, and simple words. Backed with analysis from field experts who truly matter. Because we believe in decoding the real picture for you. Week after week, creating the maximum impact. Watch

0: The Indian Ocean does not separate India and Seychelles. It connects us.
1: Indian Prime Minister Narendra Modi addresses Seychelles National Assembly, says Indian Ocean is a shared home as he envisions it as an ocean of opportunities. This as he's received Seychelles' highest environmental honor. India firmly rejects Pakistan's allegations linking it to Karachi attack, calls the accusations baseless and urges Islamabad to focus instead on dismantling terror infrastructure operating from its own soil. Iran's IRGC releases video showing what state television claim are joint missile and drone operations targeting U.S. military sites in Kuwait and Bahrain in response to recent U.S. strikes against Iran. Iran's foreign minister Abbas Araghchi warns that any challenge to the country's control of the strategic Strait of Hormuz would increase tensions despite ongoing peace negotiations to end the West Asia conflict. President Volodymyr Zelensky says Ukraine carried out overnight drone strikes on two Russian oil refineries in Krasnodar and Yaroslavl regions as Kyiv steps up efforts to disrupt Russia's fuel supply and weaken its war capabilities. Iraqi security forces launch raids in Baghdad's fortified green zone to arrest officials, including members of parliament suspected of corruption, amid heavy deployment in the area. The green zone houses the U.S. embassy and other diplomatic missions. Uganda's leading independent media group says it was under military siege after the army chief ordered the shutdown of its newspapers, TV station, and radio outlets. The U.S. and Iran continue to clash the Strait of Hormuz. Despite the 60-day ceasefire, both sides exchanged strikes for the second consecutive day. Renewed hostilities now threaten the Islamabad Memorandum. Missiles and drones are once again flying across the Persian Gulf. These are the images released by the IRGC. Iran's national television claims that visuals show projectiles launched at U.S. bases in the region. The battle is now playing out for the control over the Strait of Hormuz. The IRGC claims it launched ballistic missiles and drones at U.S.'s Ali Al Salem Air Base in Kuwait and the 5th Naval Fleet in Bahrain. It also warned of a crushing response to any enemy aggression and threatened to halt negotiations if ceasefire violations continue. The latest attack from Iran comes after the United States claimed airstrikes on Iran's military surveillance infrastructure, communication systems, air defense sites, drone storage facilities, and mine layer capabilities along its southern coast. 10 Iranian military targets were hit in overnight strikes. Iranian media reported several explosions in the coastal city of Sirik and Keshem Island in the Strait of Hormuz. Iran's Foreign Minister Abbas Araghchi says any challenge to the Strait of Hormuz will increase tensions. Araghchi proposed a framework with all regional countries without involvement or interference of any country outside the region.
2: Any attempt to adopt new or separate arrangements compared to what is underway by the Islamic Republic of Iran will only lead to more complicated situations and delays in the reopening of the Strait of Hormuz and will increase the tensions, as we witnessed in the past two nights in the Strait of Hormuz.
1: Kuwait has denounced Iranian attacks on its territory. Country's foreign ministry said the attacks are a flagrant violation of its sovereignty. Bahrain's military called Iranian attacks treacherous. According to the statement, air defenses intercepted and destroyed a number of projectiles. Additionally, Bahrain's armed forces remain on maximum alert to tackle any future attacks. President Trump has warned Iran in a post on Truth Social. He says Iran will cease to exist if Washington is forced to militarily respond or complete the job it started. In response, Iran or Iran's revolution.

Mission Regard Corps have vowed a crushing response against further U.S. attacks. Overwhelming majority of Iran's assembly of experts have asked armed forces to give a swift response to any violation of the Memorandum of Understanding.

0: The Prime Minister of India, Narendra Modi, has been honored with Seychelles' highest honor. The Prime Minister has been conferred with the Guardian of the Blue Horizon in recognition of his leadership in environmental conservation, sustainable development, and efforts to strengthen cooperation in the Indian Ocean region.
1: Guardian of the Blue Horizon, इसे सम्मानित किया जाना मेरे लिए और 140 करोड़ भारतवासियों के लिए अत्यंत हर्ष का विषय है। मैं इस सम्मान को विनम्रतापूर्वक स्वीकार करते हुए उन सभी देशों को समर्पित करता हूं जो क्लाइमेट चेंज की चुनौती से लड़ रहे हैं और पर्यावरण संरक्षण को भावी पीढ़ियों के प्रति अपना दायित्व मानते
0: As a three-day visit continues, the Prime Minister became the first Indian Prime Minister or leader to address Seychelles National Assembly. He not only hailed India-Seychelles relations, but also emphasized that the country occupies a special place in India's vision for the Indian Ocean.
1: The Indian Ocean does not separate India and Seychelles. It connects us. That is why we meet not as strangers, we meet as old friends.
0: Earlier, the Prime Minister also held wide-ranging discussions with Seychelles President Patrick Hamini, with both leaders reviewing the progress of bilateral ties.
1: Our vision is to make Indian Ocean into an ocean of opportunity. Excellency, हमारे संबंधों के पिछले 50 वर्ष गहरे विश्वास और साझा प्रगति के रहे हैं। आने वाले 50 वर्ष इनोवेशन, सस्टेनेबिलिटी और शेयर्ड प्रॉस्पेरिटी के होंगे।
0: At the same time, Seychelles President Hamini said maritime security in the Indian Ocean remains central to the bilateral relationship. He also appreciated discussions on the announcement of India's special economic package for Seychelles.
2: Development partnership has been a strong pillar of India-Seychelles relations, guided by Seychelles' priorities. I was especially pleased to pursue discussions on the announcement of the special economic package of $175 million from the Government of India, comprising of $125 million in a rupee-denominated line of credit and $50 million in grant assistance. This package will support critical projects in social housing, e-mobility, vocational training, health, defense, and maritime security.
0: The Indian Prime Minister and the Seychelles President also saw the exchange of MOUs between the two countries. The Indian delegation includes External Affairs Minister, National Security Advisor, Foreign Secretary, among others.

Earlier in the day, the Prime Minister received a ceremonial guard of honor at the State House, where he was welcomed by the President. The three-day visit will see the Prime Minister participate as a guest of honor at Seychelles' Golden Jubilee National Day celebrations on Monday, commemorating 50 years of the country's independence from the United Kingdom in 1976. The Indian Prime Minister arrived in Victoria on Saturday afternoon and was personally received at the airport by the President, along with several cabinet ministers and senior officials. The arrival ceremony featured vibrant cultural performances, including a traditional dance from the Kutch region of Gujarat. President Donald Trump has drawn fresh attention after he shared an AI-generated image on his Truth Social platform, portraying himself as a Greek mythological figure, Atlas, carrying the globe on his shoulders. The AI-generated image shows Trump draped in an American flag while lifting the earth on his shoulders. The depiction bears resemblance to Greek mythology, in which Atlas was punished to eternally bear the weight of the heavens on his shoulders. Later depictions, and those most people are familiar with, depict him holding the earth. Trump's post came shortly after the U.S. carried out strikes on multiple targets in Iran for the second time in as many days, pushing West Asia on the edge. But it cannot be said if there's any link between Trump's Truth Social post and the strikes in Iran today. Social media is abuzz with what Trump's message could be. Since returning to the White House, Trump has often portrayed himself as a global savior of sorts, from claiming to end nearly a dozen odd wars across the world, bolstering the U.S. economy via tariffs, or to cracking down on illegal immigration. Trump has not shied away from a mythological, larger-than-life depiction of himself. Earlier this year, Trump had posted an image on Truth Social that appeared to depict him as Jesus healing a sick man. Trump later deleted the post, following bipartisan criticism, including from those in his MAGA base. A 25-year-old Indian student, Srinath Reddy, has been found dead under mysterious circumstances in London last week. This after he attended a friend's birthday party. Srinath Reddy, who is from Kamareddy district of Telangana, had moved to London 14 months ago to pursue a master's degree at the Du Montfort University in Leicester. While his roommate claimed he had hung himself, the official cause of his death is not known yet. A relative whose son also lives in London informed that information about Reddy's death came to them much later. The roommate reportedly claimed that Reddy had died by hanging. However, his father wishes to seek greater clarity over circumstances surrounding his son's death. The aggrieved family has appealed to both the central and Telangana governments to intervene and repatriate his body at the earliest. They have also requested to formulate a channel to coordinate to the British authorities to ascertain the cause of death. A crowdfunding page has also been created by his cousins to help meet the costs of bringing his mortal remains back to India. A major tragedy was narrowly averted during Mumbai's Muharram process or procession after police uncovered an alleged plot involving poisonous capsules being distributed. A 39-year-old man has been arrested, and the officials say thousands of toxic capsules have now been recovered. What began as an act of charity during the Muharram procession soon turned into a chilling police investigation as participants in the procession accepted free food, water, medicine and refreshments along the route. One participant, Salman Syed, was allegedly handed capsules by a burqa-clad individual claiming they were painkillers. Hours later, Salman fell ill with vomiting and severe stomach pain, and that prompting Mumbai police to launch an immediate probe. Investigators soon zeroed in on a suspect identified as Fayyaz Premji, who allegedly confessed during questioning. So far, officers have recovered 14,900 capsules, each allegedly laced with a deadly poison. According to investigators, even a small quantity of zinc phosphide can release poisonous phosphine gas inside the body, potentially leading to multi-organ failure and death. The accused is a 39-year-old engineering graduate from Pune.
He had traveled to Iran and Iraq last year. Police say they're examining every possible angle, but no links to any terrorist organization has been established so far. Officials believe Mumbai police's timely intervention prevents

prevented a potentially devastating incident during the procession. The motive behind the alleged act, however, remains unclear, with investigators saying the accused has been giving vague

This latest piece of information is from France, and at least 11 people have died after a civilian aircraft crashed near the eastern French town of Tomblaine. Police urged people to strictly avoid that area around the airport in Tomblaine. Local media says that the aircraft was reportedly carrying a group of people on a skydiving trip and later crashed. The crash has raised significant concerns regarding its cause and the potential impact as officials begin their investigation. Once again, this is the latest we are getting from France, and it is being reported that 11 people have lost their lives in an area called Tomblaine. In eastern France, police are urging people to strictly avoid that area around the airport in Tomblaine. Local media says that the aircraft was reportedly carrying a group of people on a skydiving trip and later crashed. The crash has raised significant concerns regarding its cause and the potential impact as officials begin their investigation. And this is a developing story. We'll keep you updated on the latest in our subsequent broadcasts. In a deeply moving act of compassion that transcends religious boundaries, a woman leader of Indian Union Muslim League and local body member of Kasaragod district in Kerala stepped forward to perform the last rites Hindu man. Irfana Iqbal volunteered to perform Narayanan, a 64-year-old abandoned Hindu man who passed away from cancer after his family did not claim his body from the morgue for over 2 days. Irfana Iqbal runs an old age home under Sheikh Zayed Foundation where abandoned persons are taken care of. Narayanan, a native of Mincha village, was found alone and sleeping on shop verandas when Sheikh Zayed Foundation took him in. According to Irfana, Narayanan died of oral cancer at a hospital in Kozhikode on Tuesday, and his family, which had abandoned him months ago, did not come to claim his body. Following this, Irfana got a written consent to perform the last rites according to Hindu traditions. Irfana Narayanan's last rites on Friday when Muharram was observed across the country. She says it was her decision to claim his dignified cremation. In a Facebook post, Irfana wrote that she performed Narayanan's last rites as a daughter, adding that humanity is above religion and politics. China's industrial profit growth slowed for the first time in 6 months, highlighting the country's uneven economic recovery. Industrial profits rose 21.1% in May from a year ago, easing from April's 24.7% growth. For the first 5 months of 2026, profits were up 18.8%, slightly below expectations. The slowdown came despite a rebound in factory gate prices and resilient exports, suggesting that weak domestic demand continues to weigh on corporate earnings. Economists also caution that last year's weak base inflated this year's growth figures, with cumulative profits still below 2022 levels. China's earnings recovery is becoming increasingly uneven across sectors. Manufacturers of computers, communication and electronic equipment posted a 103.9% jump in profits during January to May, contributing more than 43% of overall industrial profit growth driven by the global AI investment boom. But downstream industries remained under pressure. Automaker profits fell 19.8% despite strong exports, while furniture makers saw profits plunge 58.4%, reflecting weak consumer spending and continued stress in the property sector. Analysts say rising producer prices have mainly benefited upstream industries, while manufacturers closer to consumers continue to struggle. Fresh data suggests domestic demand remains China's biggest economic challenge, 4%, sharply lower than last year's 15.2% growth. It also contracted in May, marking the first annual decline since China reopened. While exports and AI-related investments continue to support growth, economists say sluggish household consumption

inflation, weak credit demand, and the prolonged downturn remained major headwinds. Goldman Sachs has cut its second quarter GDP growth forecast for China to 4.5%, warning that the gap between high-tech industries and the broader consumer economy is likely to persist.

Egypt, the Iranians thought they had scored a winner that would have secured a place in the knockout rounds, only for the goal to be ruled out for offside. As Egypt celebrated qualification, Iran bowed out of the tournament amid growing complaints that strict travel restrictions imposed during the competition put the team at a disadvantage. Iran's hopes of reaching the knockout rounds were shattered after a dramatic 1-1 draw against Egypt in their final group stage match. The Iranian side believed they had found a stoppage time winner that would have guaranteed qualification, but the goal was disallowed for offside, leaving players and fans devastated. The result was enough to send Egypt through to the round of 32. For Iran, the elimination capped a World Cup campaign overshadowed by challenges both on and off the field. Under strict U.S. travel rules, Iranian players were required to enter the United States within 24 hours of each match and leave immediately final whistle. The restrictions forced Iran to relocate its tournament base from Arizona to Mexico, with the squad crossing the border in the United States only on match days. Iran's Football Federation says the measures disrupted training schedules, recovery periods, and overall tournament preparations. Officials formally protested the restrictions, describing them as unfair. Several members of the team's support staff were also reportedly denied entry visas before the tournament began, creating further logistical difficulties. Fans and former players argued that politics had become entangled with football or soccer, playing or placing additional pressure on the national team throughout the competition. Despite the disappointment of elimination, supporters praised the players for their resilience in what many described as one of the most difficult World Cup campaigns in the country's history.

Reminder to our viewers in India, you can watch all the 2026 FIFA World Cup matches on Z5. Tune in and watch all the action live there. Thank you for watching.

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0: From the bustling trading floors of Wall Street to the vibrant exchanges of Asian stock markets, We on breaks it down for you to make sense of what's happening. As we reveal the key factors behind events, strategic battles, and the game-changing business decisions that shape the world. We bring you all of this and more on World Business Watch.
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3: 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The victims, the accused, and the sinister plot. Prime Crime is your front row seat to darkness.
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7: From the bustling trading floors of Wall Street to the vibrant exchanges of Asian stock markets, WeOn breaks it down for you to make sense of what's happening. As we reveal the key factors behind events, strategic battles, and the game-changing business.

Hello, Africa. Great to see you again. Welcome to another edition of World of Africa on We on World is One. We're still keeping track of the Ebola crisis in Central Africa. More than 1,000 Ebola infections have been recorded in the Democratic Republic of Congo, where the latest outbreak has killed more than 250 people so far. Authorities and health workers have to battle misinformation on social media and distrust amongst the population who do not believe Ebola exists. Details coming up shortly. I'm Eric Njoka. The show starts now.

0: We begin this broadcast from the Sahel region. 39 killed after gunmen struck Niger's largest airport, which officials say is the second attack in less than 5 months. Al-Qaeda affiliate Jamaat Nusrat wal Muslimin, or JNIM, said it had carried out the attack. But why is it proving difficult for the Sahel region to fight the ballooning insurgency? Our cover report explains. Niger has been fighting an Islamist insurgency for a decade, and in January, an organization linked to the Islamic State group claimed responsibility for an attack on this same airport. Images broadcast on Niger's state television network showed security forces on guard near the airport's cargo facilities and bodies of the dead across a dirt path.
1: A large-scale operation by the defense and security forces to track down and neutralize the remaining elements is underway.
0: The Al-Qaeda affiliate Jamaat Nusrat al-Islam wal Muslimin, or JNIM, claimed the latest attack in a statement published via its official media arm, the Al-Zalaka Foundation. JNIM is also active in Burkina Faso and Mali, where it staged audacious nationwide attacks in April, hitting the airport in the capital Bamako, killing the defense minister, and seizing a string of army bases.
2: You know, I talked to a lot of people. I talked to security forces, villagers, village chiefs, women, market women, and members who are within JNIM's orbit and very close to them. And they don't agree on a lot, but one thing they do agree on is that there really is no military solution to this conflict.
0: Mali's government describes both groups as terrorists, and Moscow has pledged to continue fighting insurgents in Mali. Yet, the Islamist group now sits at the heart of an expanding belt of militants aligned with Al-Qaeda, an Islamic State stretching 3,000 kilometers or 1,900 miles across West Africa. JNIM has said its immediate goals are to force Russian troops in 2020 and 2021. It doesn't hold major cities and now appear intent on seizing the capital, unlike the Taliban in Afghanistan and Islamist rebels in India. Mali's military has been accused by the United Nations and human rights groups of executing civilians suspected of collaboration with the Islamists.
2: The international community really needs to pay more attention and to try to address what are the drivers of the growth of jihadist groups. What is it about local democratic models in these areas which have obviously failed and have reversed any kind of development gains? Which is why I think it at the very least, some sort of talks will at the very least help the government and the international community understand what JNIM wants.
0: Back in Niger, authorities have demolished neighborhoods near the airport, citing terrorist risks. They have also extended the airport's perimeter fence and installed more than 350 surveillance cameras. Africa Bureau, Lyon, World is One. African and Caribbean countries have called for a formal apology and reparations from countries that benefited from the transatlantic slave trade. The demands came at the end of a three-day conference in Ghana, which looked to advance the push for reparatory justice. It follows a landmark United Nations resolution in March, which recognized transatlantic slavery as the gravest crime against humanity, urging United Nations member states to contribute to a reparations fund.
3: Ghana hosted a conference seeking to translate growing reparations into practical commitments towards justice. The conference, which brought together leaders from around Africa and the Caribbean, comes after the United Nations adopted a historic resolution that declared the transatlantic slave trade the gravest crime against humanity. African and Caribbean countries called for a formal apology and reparations from countries

0: that benefited from the transatlantic slave trade. Around 12 million African men, women and children were captured and trafficked to the Americas to work as slaves from the 15th to 19th century.
1: History, humility. While we may not bear responsibility for actions committed centuries ago, we are responsible for the world those actions have helped to create.
2: I call upon us here not to treat to this as just simply another event, but to recognize that in all that we do, domestically and internationally, that the time has come to remake the rules that allow our people to be seen, heard, and felt. And it shall only come if we remain resolute in that journey.
0: The Point Reparations Plan has been endorsed as part of the Next Steps conference in the Ghanaian capital, Accra. It calls for comprehensive debt relief, the restitution of looted cultural property, and the establishment of a global reparations fund, though no specific amount was stated. It also addresses the disproportionate impact of slavery on African women and girls. French President Emmanuel Macron also gave a virtual where he recognized that enslaved people were dehumanized and treated as goods. However, he cautioned against reducing reparations for slavery to financial compensation alone, saying they should not be seen as a check written to bring the story to a close.
3: Our resolve is clear that with this high sense of confidence, without any doubt at all in our strong belief that we will succeed, we clearly will attain reparatory justice in our lifetime.
4: We are not asking the world to carry our pain for us. We are simply asking that our pain be heard, understood, and respected on its own terms.
0: Assembly vote took place in March with 123 votes in favor and 3 votes, the United States, Israel and Argentina, against declaring the transatlantic slave trade a crime against humanity. 52 countries, including the United Kingdom and European Union member states, abstained. Unlike UN Security Council resolutions, those from the General Assembly are not legally binding. UK has long rejected calls to pay reparations, saying today's institutions cannot be held responsible for past wrongs.
5: We're not here when it happened, but when we look at what has happened, or when we look at just the reenactment of it, you could feel the emotions in it. It has to tell you why this is very important to us.
6: I can speak with confidence that today is 100 years ago.
7: A big round of applause.
0: No country has ever paid of enslaved Africans or affected African, Caribbean and Latin American nations. Most of the reparations payments came in the form of compensation to slave owners in the 19th century rather than to those who had been enslaved. Africa Bureau, we on World is One.
8: Kenya has ordered a halt to preparations for a U.S.-run Ebola quarantine facility, the health minister, Aden Duale, told a court after being held in contempt for ignoring a previous stop work order. Meanwhile, more than 1,000 Ebola infections have been recorded in the Democratic Republic of Congo, where the latest outbreak has killed more than 250 people. And this is according to official figures. The latest outbreak of the deadly hemorrhagic fever was declared on May 15th. Here's the latest on the crisis bedeviling East and Central Africa.
9: Confirmed cases in the Ebola outbreak in eastern DR Congo have reached 1,003, including 254 deaths, officials said in a statement late Sunday, as tracing those who had been in contact with patients remains a major challenge. A total of 100 people have recovered in the outbreak concentrated in the Ituri province since it was declared on May 15th, Congo's Ministry of Health said. At least 365 patients are in hospitals or in ICU.

0: isolation had said. The Ebola outbreak, caused by the rare Bundibugyo virus, which has no vaccines or treatment, was the worst ever in its first month. Officials admit there could be far more cases they still don't know about and that the peak of the outbreak is still ahead. It remains a key issue for local authorities, who have only achieved a 55% coverage rate. Officials are yet to identify the outbreak's patient zero and still need to trace more than 35,000 people who have come in contact with infected individuals as of last week. Africa Centers for Disease Control and Prevention chief said the continent needs to invest its own funds in Ebola response.
1: If this outbreak was in Europe, was in the US or other continent, other places, they will already develop vaccine and medicine. For them, they don't find interest. It's not their disease. They don't find interest. This is also a wake up for Africans. We need to take care of ourselves. We need time for us to really think strongly about how we can start to manufacture medicines and vaccines to respond to our needs.
0: More than a month into the outbreak, officials believe the disease continues to outpace response efforts and no one knows its true scale. And the devastation is also spreading and causing more misery to families, especially those living in displacement camps, like 47-year-old Kato Lonu, who buried his sons, one of them just 6 months old, one in May and another one earlier last week.
2: The situation is catastrophic. We have no means. We are deprived of everything. But when I lost my children, I didn't believe it was because of Ebola. The child was fine. He had a fever at the start. But then, after 1 month, he started to vomit, but nothing coming out. Fever took the child. His body was as if he had been set alight.
0: Health workers also face attacks from some communities, angry about the public health measures imposed to try to limit the spread of the virus. The World Health Organization official says that 75 medics in Congo had been infected with Ebola and 17 of them had died since the current outbreak started there.
3: At the starting of the outbreak, healthcare workers were the first to be infected. And actually, I met with the fourth we were surviving from this outbreak. And when they're explaining to you how they live it, how they were infected, it's really, you can break your heart.
0: Early in the outbreak, a hospital in Rampara was set on fire by protesters who had wanted to recover the bodies died of Ebola in order to bury them. When they were denied, they set the building alight. Africa Bureau, WION, World is One.
4: A string of West African countries have outlawed same-sex relations in recent months, further eroding LGBTQ plus rights on a continent where they were already under attack. Of Africa's 54 countries, only about 20 do not currently criminalize same-sex relations. Here's a look at the wave of anti-LGBTQ plus sentiment sweeping across the continent and some of the forces driving it, from politicians playing to their homophobic base to the geopolitics of rejecting supposedly Western values.
5: Uganda set the tone in 2023, adopting one of the world's harshest anti-LGBTQ laws, including the death penalty for aggravated homosexuality.
6: The homosexuals are deviations from normal. This deviant, is he deviant by nature or by nature? We need a medical opinion on that.
5: Various countries have recently followed suit.

0: 2025, Burkina Faso criminalized same-sex relations with prison terms of up to 5 years. Neighboring Niger did the same, adopting a new penal code with harsh sentences, including jail terms of up to 20 years for same-sex marriage. In March, Senegal adopted a law doubling sentences for same-sex relations to 5 to 10 years. And in May, Ghana's parliament passed a bill imposing prison terms of up to 3 years for same-sex relations or up to 5 years for promoting them.
1: Honourable members, the Human Sexual Rights and Family Values Bill 2025 is duly read for the third time and passed.
0: But right after the gavel hit, many individuals like this Accra-based photographer says he now lives in fear and constantly after Ghana's parliament approved a bill that would further restrict LGBT rights, leaving him questioning whether he can continue living in the country.
2: I constantly self-censor, hide, watch my back. That's not safety, that's survival. So yes, living has crossed my mind. That breaks my heart because Ghana is my home.
0: His concerns come as Ghana moves closer to adopting one of Africa's toughest anti-LGBTQ laws. The bill, approved by Parliament in late May and awaiting President's signature, would criminalize the promotion of LGBT activities and advocacy. Supporters argue the legislation protects traditional family values and reflects the views of a largely conservative society. The parliamentary vote took place days before lawmakers and activists from across Africa for a conference focused on family values and national sovereignty. Religion also plays a role. In countries with large Muslim or Christian majorities where conservative values hold sway.
3: I think Parliament should rather focus on the things that are important to us. We think government and Parliament should focus on building a society where everybody is safe, everybody has the resources to protect themselves, rather than build laws that restrict and kill people and cause people to go into harm.
0: The issue is also geopolitical. Many critics link the law to mounting anti-Western sentiment, seen, for example, in France's strained ties with its former West African colonies, particularly the military juntas that have seized power in Mani Mahama, faces pressure to reconnect very powerful domestic forces behind the bill and international institutions such as the World Bank. Africa Bureau, Vion, World is One.
4: Solar-powered cold storage is transforming agriculture across Africa, helping farmers preserve perishable crops, cut post-harvest losses from as much as 50% to under 2%, and access lucrative international markets while reducing reliance on costly and unreliable electricity. In Kenya, rosemary, basil, and other high-value crops destined for European supermarkets are benefiting from pay-per-use refrigeration that eliminate the need for costly upfront investment. Here's a report.
5: Kenyan farmer Yvonne Anyoni Mumia walks in the early morning between rosemary, basil and other crops destined for European supermarkets. She once worried that transport delays or extreme heat could spoil much of her harvest, but now relies on a solar-powered storage service to keep her produce fresh. The pay-per-use model offered by cold chain company SoCo Fresh charges farmers based on kilograms stored, part of a trend in Africa towards using solar-powered cold storage.
6: Worked back in terms of finding how the best people have been doing it. And one of the main challenges was having cold storage so that you're having food straight from the goes fresh.

0: by the time it's temperature controlled straight from when you're after the harvest and all the way till when it reaches the final consumer. You see, when you do that, you increase the shelf life and, you know, the product comes increased. Everyone makes a profit, yeah?
1: The Food and Agriculture Organization estimates that up to 40% of food produced in Africa is lost between harvest and market, largely due to poor storage, transport and processing infrastructure. Solar-powered off-grid cold rooms, warehouses and cooling hubs allow farmers and traders to preserve perishable food. Is gaining momentum across Kenya, Nigeria, Ethiopia, Rwanda and
2: when it comes to post-harvest loss, you find that where cold storage is integrated and used well, you move from having 40 to 50% of your produce getting lost to under 2%. And that's because it's very effective as a technology to be able to extend the shelf life of produce.
1: In countries such as India, China, Japan, the Netherlands, and the United States, sophisticated cold chain networks allow fresh produce to remain marketable for weeks. In many parts of Africa, however, farmers often lack access to cooling facilities and must sell their crops immediately after harvest, suffering significant losses.
3: So we need to, or how do we make this utility sustainable and bankable so that then the projects beneath them or the projects where they're expected to offtake can also be bankable and so that is really the way we need to think about it.
1: Analysts say such innovations are becoming increasingly important as African countries seek to improve their food security while reducing greenhouse gas emissions. Traditional cold storage systems often depend on diesel generators, particularly in areas with unreliable electricity. Solar-powered alternatives can reduce fuel consumption and operating costs while lowering emissions. Funding remains a challenge. Africa Bureau, WEON, World is One.
4: The mother of Cabo Verde's goalkeeper, Vozinha, arrived at the Miami Stadium to watch the World Cup match against Uruguay. Ana Candida Ivora traveled from Cape Verde's capital Praia last week after the U.S. State Department provided her with a visa following Vozinha's tearful comments after the tournament debutant's shock 0-0 draw with Spain, in which the 40-year-old was named player of the match. Miss Ivora is our highlight this week. Thank you for watching Wild of Africa and see you next time.

0: for me this is very important because all the family, it's important for me. All my family always support me in everything. My father also is here, my brother, so I am very happy.
1: Thank all the fans, everyone who helped in the process, for the support you gave to the team, especially to Cabo Verde. We're all rooting for Cabo Verde to play well, to shine on the pitch. The players need to have faith and everything will go well. Keep your heads held high. Go onto that pitch, push for a goal and you'll perform beautifully, my boys.

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3: Where darkness hides behind every corner. Where the truth is stranger than fiction. A show that dives deep into the stories which shock and mystify. The victims, the accused, and the sinister plot. Prime Crime is your front row seat to darkness.
0: From the bustling trading floors of Wall Street to the vibrant exchanges of Asian stock markets, WEON breaks it down for you to make sense of what's happening. As we reveal the key factors behind events, strategic battles, and the game-changing business decisions that shape the world. We bring you all of this and more on World Business Watch.
4: This is our brand new edition of South India, a daily dynamic show that will capture the pulse of the southern Indian state.
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0: Welcome back. You're watching Beyond World is One. My name is Diksha Bisla. We have lots to unpack on this bulletin. Let's start with the headlines. Iran's Islamic Revolutionary Guard Corps say that it will take decisive action in response to U.S. aggression, and the offending ships will be dealt with. IRGC claims that it destroyed 8 key U.S. military infrastructures in Kuwait and Bahrain. Prime Minister Narendra Modi received Seychelles' Honorary Guardian of the Blue Horizon title from President Patrick Emini. Prime Minister Modi dedicated the award to nations combating climate change and reaffirmed India's commitment to maritime security cooperation. Three days on, rescue operations are underway in Venezuela. Emergency response teams from the US, Ecuador and Italy save a woman and her child from the rubble. And this as the toll reaches 1,430 in the deadly earthquakes.
1: Everybody good?

Pope Leo XIV pays tribute to the victims of the earthquakes that struck Venezuela 3 days ago. Says his prayers are with the brave survivors. At least 11 dead as an aircraft crashes in the eastern French town of Tomlin. 10 passengers and a pilot are among those who

have lost their lives. The Israeli government unanimously recognizes the massacres of Armenians during World War I as genocide, a move widely seen as a rebuke to Turkey, and a stark 190 forecast to endure temperatures of at least 35 degrees Celsius in Europe, including temps in Germany, the Czech Republic, Hungary and Poland. Burst in Arunachal Pradesh's Pavampare district triggers heavy rainfall, landslides and road blockages, disrupting connectivity to neighbouring districts. Essential movement and transport services have been affected.

The war between Russia and Ukraine continues to rage on. In the latest, a massive Ukrainian drone strike killed one person and wounded another in southern Russia, causing fire in a refinery. Well, according to the regional governor, several houses were by falling drone debris. Debris also fell near the Slavyansk-Konkubanol refinery, one of Russia's, and the refinery located near the Crimean Peninsula, Ukrainian fire several times before. Russia said it intercepted 213 Ukrainian drones across the country, including over Moscow. Meanwhile, a Russian attack on Kyiv wounded at least two people, shortly after warning that the capital was being targeted by ballistic missiles. The attack comes merely hours after an overnight barrage in the northern city of Sumy. The city was hit by guided aerial bombs and drones, where two people were killed and 20 others were injured, and several residential buildings near an industrial zone were damaged. The footage emerging from the region show emergency services tending to the site of damage. Russia's defense ministry released a video showing a drone strike on two Ukrainian MiG-29 fighter jets near Voznesensk in Ukraine's Mykolaiv region. It shot front lines and along the border, with casualty figures still unclear. After this, Crimea announced a state of emergency on the peninsula to deal with economic issues in response to Ukrainian attacks. In recent months, Ukraine has been pounding energy infrastructure and other targets in Crimea. Drone attacks in the region have worsened fuel shortages, with people reporting raising prices and long queues at the filling stations. Now, Kyiv has stepped up its retaliatory campaign inside Russia, targeting strategic military and industrial facilities far from the front lines. Ukraine launched attacks on Volgograd and Belgorod in Russia's southwest and Horlivka in the Donetsk region of Ukraine, which is controlled by Moscow. Well, beyond the battlefield, Slovak Prime Minister Robert Fico said that Slovakia has a €70 billion military aid plan for Ukraine. In fact, the Slovak delegate will stay out of any framework that promises military support to Ukraine. The peace between Israel and Lebanon remains anything but certain. A U.S. brokered framework agreement has opened the door to peace talks for the first time in decades, which Marco Rubio has described as the first step towards restoring stability. Now, even as both sides speak of diplomacy, Israeli airstrikes and the fighting continue. Hezbollah has rejected the deal outright, and the Israeli troops remain deployed along the border. A ceasefire is largely holding, but the road to peace is already showing cracks. Israeli troops remain positioned along the Lebanon border, even as the two countries begin implementing a U.S.-brokered framework agreement, which is aimed at ending months of conflict. Israeli Prime Minister Benjamin Netanyahu has earlier called it a historic achievement, saying it strengthens both Israel and Lebanon while weakening Iran and Hezbollah. Under the initial understanding, Israel will withdraw from two areas in southern Lebanon, allowing the Lebanese army to gradually deploy up to the international border. But Israeli Defense Minister Israel Katz has also instructed the army to prepare for an extended stay inside its security zone, warning that any Iranian attempt to derail the agreement will be met with force. Now, on the Lebanese side, President Joseph Aoun has assured U.S. President Donald Trump that Beirut will take responsibility for implementing the agreement, while urging Washington to ensure Israel withdraws fully from the occupied areas. But not everyone is on board. Hezbollah chief Naim Qassem has dismissed the agreement as humiliating.

0: And declared it null and void. While Hezbollah lawmakers warned that the deal could trigger internal conflict if attempts are made to disarm the group. Inside Israel, too, divisions are emerging. National Security Tamar Ben-Gvir has branded the agreement as a big mistake, arguing that Lebanon cannot be trusted to dismantle Hezbollah and insisting that only Israeli forces can neutralize the group. Despite the diplomatic breakthrough, fighting has not stopped entirely. Lebanese state media reported fresh Israeli airstrikes in southern Lebanon just days after the agreement was signed. While Israeli forces also confirmed the death of a soldier in combat operations in southern Lebanon. The war has also left a devastating cultural toll. Lebanese authorities accuse Israel of damaging UNESCO heritage sites, historic markets, ancient columns and centuries-old border towns. Meanwhile, the battlefield itself is evolving. Hezbollah's fiber-optic FPV drones have emerged as one of Israel's biggest military challenges. Now, unlike conventional drones, these cable-guided systems, they emit no radio signals, nearly impossible to jam electronically. Israeli forces are now deploying protective mesh barriers, specialized weapons and advanced detection technologies to counter the growing threat. Well, diplomacy has certainly opened a window, but with troops still deployed, strikes continuing, and Hezbollah rejecting the agreement. One of the most pertinent questions remains, is this merely a pause before another chapter of conflict? Is Turkey quietly preparing for a future confrontation with Israel? Well, that is the question being raised by a new analysis which claims that President Recep Tayyip Erdogan's government has been laying the groundwork for a possible conflict scenario. Take a look at this next report for more details.
1: A new analysis has sparked debate over the direction of Turkey's security strategy and its rapidly deteriorating relationship with Israel. The analysis by an exiled Turkish journalist Abdullah Bozkurt argues that a series of government decisions taken over the past few years suggest Ankara is quietly preparing for a potential major conflict. At the center of the claim is a presidential regulation introduced in May 2024. The measure significantly expands the government's authority to mobilize civilian resources, private industry, transport networks and specialized personnel during national emergencies without a formal declaration of war. The hints from Turkey's leadership are quite clear. Earlier this month, Turkish President Recep Tayyip Erdogan said that Israel's strikes in Syria and Lebanon have reached a point where they also threaten Turkey. He added that Israeli aggression poses a threat to the whole world and must be stopped.
2: We will not turn a blind eye to any attack against our brothers. Now these people and their triggermen are going around making so-called threats targeting Turkey. There is no need for you to say this. We already know your intention, your purpose, and your target very well. We see very clearly what you are pursuing. We are fully aware of what the ultimate goal of the delusion of the Promised Land is. God willing, we will never allow this.
3: Hedefinizi zaten çok iyi biliyoruz.
1: Further claims that Turkey's growing ties with Hamas, combined with its increasingly confrontational stance towards Israel, reflect a broader strategic shift. If a direct military confrontation were ever to take place, the report suggests Syria would be the most likely flashpoint, where Turkish and Israeli interests already intersect. Experts warn that the analysis, when viewed against the backdrop of rising tensions, the developments could signal a more troubling trend. The trend was on full display in Moscow last week. Turkish Foreign Minister Hakan Fidan accused Israel of destabilizing the region and said a global consensus was emerging against its policies.

0: işgaldir bu.
1: What Israel is doing in Lebanon is an occupation. However, the ongoing negotiations between Iran and the United States seem to have overshadowed it. Israel is trying to use this opportunity to create a fait accompli. This must not be allowed. We will do everything in our power to prevent that.
2: As rhetoric hardens, regional rivalries deepen, and Ankara continues to expand its strategic options, questions about Turkey's long-term intentions are growing louder.
3: And days after a small plane crash into Beijing's tallest building, the CITIC Tower, China has unveiled new drone regulations. Beijing has now been declared a controlled airspace where drone flights will now require prior approval. Now, it is still unknown whether the crash was accidental or intentional. According to authorities, the pilot of the aircraft was killed, while 13 people were also injured after the crash. Eyewitnesses reported debris at the skyscraper base. Now, the CITIC Tower dominates Beijing's skyline. The 108-story skyscraper is located in Beijing's central business district. At 132 feet or 528 meters, it is Beijing's tallest building since 2018. The iconic tower hosts China's state-owned conglomerate, CITIC Group, and tech giant Alibaba. The surrounding neighborhood is a prime location in Beijing, frequented by foreigners and diplomats. It is also close to the compound which houses offices of China's top political leadership. The embassies of countries ranging from the UK to Vietnam are just steps away, as are the big names in global finance, which has raised questions about how the small plane managed to evade some of the world's rules and slam into the tallest skyscraper in Beijing. However, Chinese authorities are yet to formally comment on the incident. All right, and moving on, a deadly heat wave has pushed temperatures above 40 degrees across parts of Europe. At least 191 million people are forecast to endure temperatures of at least 35 degrees Celsius. The prolonged spell of extreme heat has particularly claimed regions of Germany, the Czech, France and Italy. Now, Italy's health ministry has placed 18 cities under the highest level red heat alert, including Rome, Milan, Florence and Venice. Given the severity of the situation, Rome is even using smart wearable bracelets to help protect elderly residents from heat-related health risks. The devices monitor heart rate, sleep and movement while instantly alerting caregivers in case of an emergency or a fall. Authorities say the technology can detect early signs of heat stress, helping prevent medical emergencies.
4: So I check my blood pressure. I see what my heart rate is and what my blood pressure is. If necessary, instead of taking a whole pill, I take half when my

0: And the bracelet gives me security above all.
1: On the other hand, France's record-breaking heat wave is forcing cities to adapt, with Paris opening cooling centers for residents struggling without air conditioning. As temperatures cross 40 degrees Celsius, Swiss glaciers are another climate catastrophe as they are set to lose an enormous amount of ice due to the heat wave battering Europe. According to the head of glacier monitoring in Switzerland, the snow and ice accumulated last winter by Switzerland's glaciers is expected to have all melted away in the coming days. Amid this sweltering heat wave, rain finally brought relief to Paris and hope for a cooling Europe. The health authorities across Europe urge people to take extra precautions as the heat wave continues to bring dangerously high temperatures to several countries. And now shifting our focus to India, the investigation into Pune fort murder case is gathering pace. The police are tightening the net around the two accused and piecing together the alleged sequence of events behind the conspiracy. But 10 days after the alleged murder of 26-year-old Pune businessman Ketan Agarwal by his fiancée Sia Goyal and her lover Chetan Chaudhary, the investigators took the two accused to the Lohagarh fort to recreate the sequence of events. Now in the fort, the cops reconstructed every stage of the incident, starting from the routes that were taken, identifying the spot and the position of the accused, and mapping the events leading up to Ketan's death. The Lonavala Rural Police have seized the two-wheeler allegedly used by Chetan to travel from Pune to the fort and also recovered the hoodie and the headphones, which he was reportedly wearing on the day of the alleged murder. Both the vehicle and the clothing have been sent for forensic examinations. The probe yielded fresh results, as CI is said to have disclosed the complete sequence of the alleged conspiracy and her role in the crime. A statement family, with the Lonavala police questioning her parents over reports that the 20-year-old was unwilling to marry Ketan Agarwal, pressurized to go ahead with the wedding. Ketan Agarwal died from the Lohagarh fort on June 18th. Sia and Chetan were arrested by the police on June 23rd and they remain in police custody until June 29th. Maharashtra Chief Minister Fadnavis met the family of Ketan and approved a fast-track court and also appointed senior public prosecutor Ujwal Nikam to handle the case.

0: The World Cup is a big event for football fans in China. And for many businesses, the World Cup is providing a boost to the sale of World Cup-themed products. In the case of Yiwu, workers have been producing World Cup-themed soft toys and accessories. One of the most popular items featured was a goat wearing Argentina's number 10 jersey.
1: Young people today are under a lot of pressure and they need some emotional and economic exits. Buying these plushies and collectibles serves as a way to show support, but more importantly, it acts as an emotional anchor.
0: Factories are also producing plush figures inspired by some of football's biggest nations and stars, including Portugal's star Cristiano Ronaldo. Manufacturers say the demand for World Cup merchandise it has risen sharply as supporters look for new ways to show their passion for the game. The Chinese PR national football team has made only one appearance at the FIFA World Cup, in 2002 edition co-hosted by South Korea and Japan, where it competed in Group C alongside Brazil, Costa Rica and Turkey.
2: Although it's a shame that the Chinese team missed out on the United States-Canada World Cup again this time, I believe that with the growth of our youth football, the national focus on the sport, and the popularization of grassroots football, China will sooner or later return to the World Cup stage.
0: The 600-year-old Clash of Strength is fighting for survival. Watch as wrestlers in eastern China battle massive bulls bareheaded in the traditional sport of Guanyu, an ancient cultural treasure that is now facing an existential struggle.

That's all we had for you in this bulletin. But before we slip into a very short break, here's a reminder to our viewers in India. You can watch all 2026 FIFA World Cup matches on Zee5. Tune in and catch all the action live.

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2: From the
3: The earth is sending distress signals. 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Can we reverse the damage? Explore the harrowing effects of climate change. It's a wake-up call, global emergency. 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
4: Where darkness hides behind every corner. Where the truth is stranger than fiction. A show that dives deep into the stories which shock and mystify. The victims, the accused, and the sinister plot. Prime Crime is your front row seat to darkness.
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9: 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As we reveal the key factors behind events, strategic battles, and the game-changing business decisions that shape the world. We bring you all of this and more on World Business Watch.
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1: The earth is sending distress signals. 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It's a wake-up call, global emergency. 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
2: Where darkness hides behind every corner. 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A show that dives deep into the stories which shock and mystify. The victims, the accused, and the sinister plot. Prime Crime is your front row seat to darkness. Get the latest updates.
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0: Hello and welcome. I'm Nikita Singh and you're watching Tech It Out. For decades, technology has tried to mimic the world around us. Today, some of the most ambitious innovations are taking inspiration not just from human intelligence, but from biology itself. In this episode, we'll meet a humanoid robot helping hospital staff care for patients in Italy. We'll also explore a biological computer that uses living human brain cells to perform computing tasks. And we'll see how artificial intelligence is in the Egyptian desert. And we look at a robotic arm inspired by one of nature's most remarkable creatures, the octopus. That and more coming up on this episode of Tech It Out. Robots are gradually finding their place in hospitals, not as doctors or nurses, but as assistants designed to handle routine tasks and support patient care. In Italy, researchers are testing a humanoid robot called Alter Ego that can interact with patients, share information with medical staff, and help ease some of the day-to-day demands inside a hospital ward. The project offers a glimpse of how AI, robotics, and human expertise could work together in the healthcare system of the future. Here's the story.
1: Hospitals around the world are increasingly testing robots for tasks that go beyond surgery or medical equipment. The latest example comes from Italy, where a humanoid robot designed to assist patients and support healthcare staff with routine activities.

0: The robot, called Alter Ego, is currently being tested at Mauguri Hotel in Milan. Standing about 1.2 meters tall, the robot features a humanoid design with animated facial expressions, including movable eyebrows that help it interact with patients. The project is a collaboration between the Italian Institute of Technology and the University of Pisa. Alter Ego is designed to handle a range of basic assistance tasks inside a hospital environment. The robot can communicate with patients, guide them through the facility, deliver small items, and act as a remote presence for healthcare professionals. A screen mounted on its chest allows patients to enter information, which can then be shared directly with medical.
1: Ora molto probabilmente permetterà di avvicinare giovani, perché vedendo nella tecnologia.
2: On the presence of robot in hospitals, most likely people, because seeing technology as a stimulus and a source of inspiration, they will want to be part of that kind of future and reality. So I don't see it as a threat, but rather as an opportunity to improve the way we work in a hospital.
1: Quello che possiamo, anche il modo di lavorare in un ospedale.
0: The goal is not to replace doctors or nurses, but to support them by taking over repetitive tasks. This could allow healthcare workers to spend more time on direct patient care. The robot is currently being tested in a department that treats patients with amyotrophic lateral sclerosis, or ALS. ALS is a neurodegenerative disease that affects muscle control and can gradually limit a person's ability to move or communicate. For patients with reduced mobility, a robotic assistant could provide an additional way to request help or access information.
3: No, Ego non viene a prendere il lavoro né degli infermieri.
4: Ego does not take work away from nurses or doctors, nor does it intend to replace people. Ego supports healthcare workers and those who care for patients with ALS.
3: Alle persone che si prendono cura dei pazienti con SLA.
0: At present, Alter Ego is operated remotely by a human controller. However, the research team plans to introduce autonomous operation as the project advances. This will allow the robot to navigate hospital spaces and complete certain tasks without direct human control. The development of more capable AI systems is helping accelerate this process. AI allows the robot to better interpret its surroundings, respond to requests, and interact more naturally with people.
5: Tutte attività che ovviamente sono fondamentali vanno.
6: Which offer little added value compared to the interaction and work of healthcare staff.
5: Al lavoro del.
0: Despite these advances, healthcare experts say there are clear limits to what robots should handle. Tasks that require medical judgment, clinical decision-making, or direct treatment will continue to remain with human professionals. Instead, robots like Alter Ego are being developed as assistive tools that can support both patients and caregivers. For now, the Milan trial is providing a real-world test of how human robots can fit into modern healthcare settings. By combining robotics, AI, and human oversight, projects like Alter Ego are exploring new ways to deliver support inside hospitals.
7: The octopus is one of nature's most extraordinary and explore its surroundings through touch. Now, researchers are borrowing those same kind of robotic arm. A team in Italy has designed an octopus-inspired robotic arm that uses artificial suction cups to sense its environment and handle objects in challenging conditions. Take a look.
8: When engineers want to build better robots, they often look at nature for inspiration. This time, the teacher is an octopus. Researchers in Italy have developed a robotic arm inspired by the sea creature's remarkable ability to feel, explore, and grasp objects. Unlike conventional robotic arms, which often rely on rigid joints and grippers, this prototype is soft, flexible, and covered in artificial suction cups. And just octopuses have long fascinated robotic. Their arms contain no bones, allowing them to bend, twist, and wrap themselves in ways that most machines cannot. Their suckers do more than just grip, they also help the animals sense their environment. Researchers at the Italian Institute of Technology in Genoa wanted to recreate that ability, so they developed a soft robotic arm fitted with sensor-equipped.

0: suction cups, designed to explore and interact with its surroundings through touch. Each suction cup contains miniaturized optoelectric sensors. When the cup touches an object, its shape changes slightly. That change affects how light from tiny internal LEDs is reflected back to the sensors. By analyzing those signals, the system can determine where contact has occurred, how strong it is, and even the direction of the force. In effect, the robot is touching. That ability could be particularly useful in environments where traditional robots struggle: underwater operations, crowded industrial settings, or areas filled with fragile objects.
1: The robot, in fact, is so soft, so adaptable, like the natural system, that can adapt even to very constrained environments to retrieve objects of different shapes, of different weight, adapting its morphology, its behavior to the external environment.
0: The system also has a modular design, allowing researchers to change the number and position of suction cups depending on the task. The project is part of a growing field known as bio-inspired robotics, where engineers look at millions of years of evolution for design ideas. And the technology may not stop with underwater machines. Researchers believe octopus-like suction systems could one day be incorporated into humanoid robots, helping them handle objects more effectively, especially in wet or challenging conditions.
1: In theory, we could also think to combine such features in a humanoid, for example, no? Because we could enhance our grasping capability with the suckers from an octopus operating in wet condition, for example.
2: Artificial intelligence runs on silicon chips. But what if computers could use actual human brain cells instead? Now, that's a question researchers in Australia are trying to answer with a new type of biological computer that combines living human neurons with traditional computing hardware. The technology has already been trained to play video games, including Doom. Today, its potential applications could extend far beyond gaming into healthcare, drug discovery, and machine learning. Here's the story.
3: Australian researchers have developed a biological computer that uses living human brain cells grown on a silicon chip. The technology has been created by biotech company Cortical Labs, which is studying how human neurons can be integrated with computing systems. These so-called biological computers contain around 200,000 living human brain cells. The cells are grown from stem cells derived from blood donations and are connected to a specialized computer chip known as CL1.
4: The CL1 system interfaces biology and silicon computing using electricity as a shared language. We pattern that electricity to input information into the cultures and then decode the electrical activity of these neural cells to try and get an answer.
3: Researchers have now trained cells to play the classic 1990s first-person shooter game, Doom. Those earlier tests where the same technology was trained to play the simple game Pong. In Doom, the neurons are exposed to a much more complex digital environment, exploration, movement, and targeting. Initially, the cells performed like a beginner player, struggling to understand the game environment. Over time, researchers observed the neurons adapting to the digital stimuli and improving their responses. The cells started moving through the game world more effectively and were able to target enemies more regularly.
4: There's a range of tasks that we've explored, everything from classic Pong to people now doing Doom, and show a rudimentary form of intelligence with such simple structures and yet with such powerful results.
3: To make this possible, researchers converted the environment into patterns of electrical signals that the brain cells could understand. When different events occur inside the game, such as an enemy appearing, electrical signals are sent to the neurons through electrodes on the chip.
5: From this tiny little chip to the computer, connected via these electrodes, and then a programmer can sit, never even have to look at these from the cloud, and do some Python code and program them.

0: send in electrical currents and see how they respond, and if you can actually teach them to play games like we've shown, or learn other types of tasks and do some cool computation that way.
1: And train the cells to respond more effectively. The experiment's biological neural systems can learn from real-time feedback and complete goal-based tasks.
2: Our neural cultures have been explored for a variety of tasks, including robotics, real-time learning tasks that are similar to AI, as well as healthcare, medicine, disease modeling, drug screening, and even personalized medicine.
1: The CL1 chip is not designed only for gaming experiments. Cortical Lab says that the same technology could be used in areas such as drug testing, disease modeling, healthcare research, and machine learning systems. Unlike traditional artificial intelligence systems that run on silicon chips, biological computing uses living neural networks that function in a way inspired by the human brain.
0: To our onboard computer, which is hidden underneath here, and then simulate or read the activity from the cells, goes from the computer to the device, back to the computer, and back through the internet to your other computer, which is where you did your coding, which is where we see the activity, all those really cool things. And people are accessing these devices from all over the world right now, live via the Cortical Cloud, which is pretty cool.
1: Researchers say the human brain can operate with extremely low energy consumption. The brain uses around 20 watts of power, while modern computing systems require far more energy for complex tasks. Scientists are exploring whether biological computers could eventually offer more efficient ways of processing information. However, the technology is still in an early results, like conventional computers. Researchers say that there is artificial intelligence, but to develop a different type of computing system that has the abilities of biological cells.
3: When the war in Ukraine disrupted global food supplies, it revealed just how dependent many countries are on crops grown elsewhere. In Egypt, that challenge has inspired a tech-driven experiment, one that uses AI to help grow protein in the desert. Take a look.
4: What if protein could be grown in the desert? Well, that is the question driving an Egyptian biotech startup, Alprotein. Its answer centers on duckweed, a fast-growing aquatic plant, and an AI-powered system designed to monitor, analyze, and optimize its growth. The company believes the combination could help redefine how food is produced in regions. Can be traced to the shockwaves of the war in Ukraine. As grain exported, food importing countries faced higher costs and greater uncertainty over supplies. For Egypt, one of the world's largest wheat importers, the crisis exposed risks of relying heavily on food produced elsewhere. It also sparked a search for more resilient ways to produce nutrition locally. At a greenhouse northwest of Cairo, duckweed grows in hydroponic beds filled with brackish water. But the plants are constantly being monitored by more than just human eyes. Alprotein's Orion platform combines sensors, connected devices, and AI models to track growing conditions in real time. The system monitors water quality, environmental conditions, and plant health. The AI can also detect contamination, predict conditions inside the greenhouse, and identify the optimum. The goal is to make food production more efficient while reducing costs and waste.
5: Detecting, it just detect the contamination sources just in order for us to cut our cost for about 40%, and determining the optimal harvesting time just in order for us to increase our yield production for about 20%.
4: Duckweed is one of the fastest growing plants on Earth. It can double in size in just 24 hours, requires very little land, and can grow in brackish water that many conventional crops cannot tolerate. Alprotein is now using it to develop protein ingredients for food products, including plant-based proteins and dairy alternatives. For regions where edible land is scarce, that could open up new possibilities for food production.
6: We take our products to serve into take our cultivated lentils to serve the three products that

0: that we're very proud of in MENA region and Europe, to then have it all as decentralized protein nodes in the desert, from farm to fork.
1: Alprotein calls its vision protein nodes in the desert. Small production hubs designed to grow high protein crops in regions with limited arable land. The company believes AI will be critical to making that model work, helping monitor conditions, reduce waste, and improve yields. In a country dominated by desert, the project is testing whether technology can help turn some of the least farmable land into a source of protein.
2: Here's a quick look at some of the tech updates that you might have missed on Beyond this week. Take a look.
3: Chinese tech giant Alibaba has sued the U.S. government after being added to a Pentagon list of companies allegedly linked to China's military. The lawsuit was filed in a federal court in California following the U.S. Defense Department's decision to expand its blacklist of alleged Chinese military companies to 188 entities. The Pentagon accused Alibaba of supporting China's defense industrial base through alleged links to government agencies, including the Ministry of Industry and Information Technology. Alibaba has rejected those claims, saying the designation has no basis in fact or law. The company said its products and services are designed for e-commerce, logistics, and enterprise technology, and not for defense, weapons, or intelligence operations. Alibaba is now asking the court to remove its name from the Pentagon's blacklist.
4: China's Shenzhou 23 astronauts are carrying out a series of scientific experiments aboard the country's space station. As Beijing continues to expand its research into the effects of long-duration space, the crew has been studying gut microbiota and nutritional metabolism, using a space Raman spectrometer to analyze changes in the human body in microgravity. The astronauts also conducted tests on visual motion processing and intuitive physics to better understand how space conditions affect human perception and cognitive performance. In addition, the crew carried out emotional recognition and emergency decision-making research, while also completing medical rescue training and routine space station maintenance tasks. The experiments are expected to support future long-term human spaceflight missions and improve understanding of human health and performance in orbit.
3: Australia's world-first ban on social media for children. After a new study found the law has had little impact on how much time you use social media, the peer-reviewed research published in the British Medical Journal served more than 400 young users before and after the restrictions took effect. Researchers found little change in usage among children aged 12 to 13 and only a slight decline among those aged 14 to 15. The study said many underage users continued accessing platforms through false accounts, older users' profiles, or private browsing tools. The findings are being closely watched globally, as countries including the UK, Indonesia, New Zealand, and the UAE consider similar restrictions. Australia's government defended the policy, saying tech companies must do more to enforce the rules. Platforms can face fines of up to $49.5 million Australian dollars for failing to prevent underage access.
2: This week, we looked at machines becoming more human. Can assist in hospitals, computers built using living brain cells, and engineers borrowing ideas from nature to solve complex problems. Now, as remarkable as these advancements are, another frontier is advancing just as quickly. Researchers around the world are working on technologies that could allow people to control computers directly with their thoughts through brain-computer interfaces. Now, the science is still in its early stages, but if it succeeds, the boundary between humans and machines may become far less distinct than it is today. On that note, I'll take your leave. Keep watching Beyond World is One, like us on social media, and have a great weekend. Until next week, bye-bye.

0: hides behind every corner. Where the truth is stranger than fiction. A show that dives deep into the stories which shock and mystify. The victims, the accused, and the sinister plot. Prime Crime is your front row seat to darkness.
1: We own India's Global Voice, the channel that brings you the biggest stories from across the world through India's lens. Now available in more than 190 countries worldwide. Because we believe that the world is one. 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
0: From the bustling trading floors of Wall Street to the vibrant exchanges of Asian stock markets, We On breaks it down for you to make sense of what's happening. As we reveal the key factors behind events, strategic battles, and the game-changing business decisions that shape the world. We bring you all of this and more on World Business Watch.
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0: 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Watch We On Wide Angle at these times on We On World is One. Where darkness hides behind every corner. Where the truth is stranger than fiction. A show that dives deep into the stories which shock and mystify. The victims, the accused, and the sinister plot. Prime Crime is your front row seat to darkness.
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2: 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Wildfires, droughts, and Mel.

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1: 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We bring you all of this and more on World Business Watch.
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This is Beyond Wilders 1. Welcome back. We are glad you're watching. American Joker, our top stories. At least 11 dead as a civilian aircraft crashes in the eastern French town of Tomblaine. 10 passengers and a pilot lost their lives. Ukraine claims at least one person killed and 14 others injured after Russian strikes hit Zaporizhia. Defaced billboards bear the Lebanese flag and the Lebanon First slogan line in Beirut after posters thanking Iran were removed amid tensions over Lebanon's framework agreement with Israel. Indian Prime Minister Narendra Modi says the Global South, especially island nations, are bearing the brunt of climate change as he underlined climate action in his address to the National Assembly for the Seychelles. India firmly rejects Pakistan's allegations linking it to Karachi attack, calls the accusations baseless, and urges Islamabad to focus instead on dismantling terror infrastructure operating from its own soil. Three days on, operations are currently underway in Venezuela. Emergency response teams from the US, Ecuador and Italy save a woman and her child from rubble. This as the toll reaches 1,430 in the deadly earthquakes. The World Health Organization says that over 1,300 excess have been recorded in Europe since a week in connection with a record-breaking heatwave roasting much of the continent.

the beginning of some breaking news coming in from Saudi Arabia. They say a helicopter crash in Saudi Arabia has left 14 citizens dead. The aircraft belonged to state oil giant Aramco. The Saudi press agency, citing an official at the Energy Ministry, reported the helicopter crashed in Ras Tanura in the country's east. Aramco says it operates more than 60 aircraft, including helicopters serving more than 300 heliports in Saudi Arabia, making it one of the largest corporate in that region. The deadly accident comes as oil-rich Gulf nations seek to ramp up their output following Iranian attacks and the closure of the Strait of Hormuz, a vital waterway for the export of oil and gas. Saudi Arabia did not indicate the incident is in a way connected to a hostile attack. During the West Asia war, Iranian attacks have targeted energy facilities in the Gulf. Ras Tanura is home to one of the largest refineries in West Asia, with a capacity of 550,000 barrels per day, and is critical to Saudi Arabia's energy sector. The refinery has been targeted several times, notably during an Iranian drone attack at the beginning of the conflict, which caused a fire and forced a partial shutdown. Once again, this is the latest from Saudi Arabia, and 14 people have been killed following a helicopter crash in Ras Tanura. This is a developing story. We'll keep our eyes on it and give you all the latest updates in our subsequent broadcast.

0: The United States and Iran continue to clash over the Strait of Hormuz. Despite the 60-day ceasefire, both sides exchanged strikes for the second consecutive day. Renewed hostilities now threaten the Islamabad Memorandum. Missiles and drones are once again flying across the Persian Gulf. These are the images released by the IRGC. Iran's national television claims that visuals show projectiles launched at U.S. bases in that region. The battle is now playing out for the control over the Strait of Hormuz. The IRGC claims it launched ballistic missiles and drones at USS Ali al-Salem Air Base in Kuwait and the 5th Naval Fleet in Bahrain. It also warned of a crashing response to enemy aggression and threatened to halt negotiations if ceasefire violations continued.
1: What matters is that whatever action the enemy takes, we have responded and we will continue to respond. We have repeatedly said that if the enemy once again breaks its commitments or violates the ceasefire, our response will be stronger than before. We stress once again that it will be stronger.
0: The latest attack from Iran comes after the United States claimed airstrikes on Iran's military surveillance infrastructure, communication systems, air defense sites, drone storage facilities, and mine layer capabilities along its southern coast. 10 Iranian military targets were hit in overnight strikes. Iranian media reports several explosions in the coastal city of Sirik and Keshem Island in the Strait of Hormuz. Iran's Foreign Minister Abbas Araghchi says any challenge to the Strait of Hormuz will increase tensions. Araghchi proposed a framework with all regional countries without involvement or interference of any country outside.
1: Any attempt to adopt new or separate arrangements compared to what is underway by the Islamic Republic of Iran will only lead to more complicated situations and delays in the reopening of the Strait of Hormuz and will increase the tensions, as we witnessed in the past two nights in the Strait of Hormuz.
0: Kuwait has denounced Iranian attacks on its territory. Country's foreign ministry said the attacks are a flagrant violation of its sovereignty. Bahrain's military called Iranian attacks treacherous. According to the statement, air defenses intercepted and destroyed a number of projectiles. Additionally, Bahrain's armed forces remain on maximum alert to tackle any future attacks. President Trump has warned Iran in a post on Truth Social. He said Iran will cease to exist if Washington is forced to militarily complete the job or complete their job that they started. In response, the IRGC have vowed a crushing response against Father U.S. of Iran's assembly of experts have asked armed forces to give a swift response to any violation of the Memorandum of Understanding.

Let's now head to Venezuela, and this is the latest that is happening in Venezuela. These are live visuals coming in from Caracas in Venezuela. It's the third day of rescue operations there. Rescuers are racing against time to pull out survivors from debris. This is after two major earthquakes struck Venezuela. That's actually three, and we do understand that countries including the United States, Ecuador and Italy are in Venezuela at this hour trying to rescue survivors. Listen in to what is really happening in Caracas at this hour.

third day. Once again, if you're just joining us, this is the third day of the rescue operations in Venezuela after three powerful earthquakes hit the country, and rescue efforts are still going on. Several countries have sent in teams to Venezuela to help in the rescue operations of survivors who are still trapped under rubble. And we do understand that the number of missing is still at 50,000, and the number of those dead is over 1,400. Italy, Ecuador, and the United States are the latest countries to head to Venezuela, and a woman and a child were the latest to be rescued alive under rubble. Regional tensions remain high as Japan and South Korea scrambled fighter jets after more than 10 Chinese and Russian military aircraft entered South Korea's air defense identification zone. The Chinese and Russian military aircraft neared Japanese airspace as well. Now, according to China's military or Ministry of National Defense, the Chinese and Russian air forces conducted their joint strategic air patrol on Saturday over the Sea of Japan, the East China Sea, and the Western Pacific Ocean. It was the 11th patrol of this kind since 2019, but the first this year. However, the ministry did not provide any details, such as the number and types of aircraft involved in the patrol. And on the other hand, Japan's defense ministry said it had tracked the movements by the Chinese and Russian aircraft, including four Chinese H-6 bombers and two Russian Tu-95 bombers, starting from Saturday morning through the afternoon. The flight also involved Russian patrol aircraft and Chinese fighter jets. South Korea has lodged a strong protest over unauthorized entry of Chinese and Russian military aircraft into the country's air defense identification zone. The country's Ministry of National Defense says the Chinese defense attaché in Korea and the Russian defense attaché in Korea are urged to prevent any recurrence. The aircraft did not violate South Korean airspace. It was the 11th patrol of this kind since 2019, but the first this year. China launched a long-range patrol involving bombers and fighter jets in December last year, with Japanese Defense Minister Shinjiro Koizumi labeling the repeated joint bomber flights by both countries an expansion and intensification of activities around Japan. In other developments, the United States and Japanese forces held joint live drills in southern Japan's Kyushu Island as part of Resolute Dragon. A total of 90 U.S. Marine Corps and 300 Japan Self-Defense Forces personnel participated in the annual bilateral exercise in the country. The 10-day exercises that began on the 20th of June are spearheaded by the United States Indo-Pacific Command, centered on Japan's Kyushu and Ryukyu Islands. Indian Prime Minister Narendra Modi has been honored with the Seychelles, highest honor. The Prime Minister has been conferred with the Guardian of the Blue Horizon in recognition with his leadership in environmental conservation, sustainable development, and efforts to strengthen cooperation in the Indian Ocean region.

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1: As a three-day visit continues, the Prime Minister became the first Indian leader to address Seychelles National Assembly. He not only hailed India-Seychelles relations, but also emphasized that the country occupies a special place in India's vision for the Indian Ocean.
0: The Indian Ocean does not separate India and Seychelles as old friends.
1: Earlier, the Prime Minister also had high-ranging discussions with Seychelles President Patrick Hamini, with both leaders reviewing the progress of bilateral ties.
0: Our vision is to make Indian Ocean into an ocean of opportunity. Excellency, हमारे संबंधों के पिछले 50 वर्ष गहरे विश्वास और साझा प्रगति के रहे हैं। आने वाले 50 वर्ष इनोवेशन सस्टेनेबिलिटी और शेयर्ड प्रॉस्पेरिटी के होंगे।
1: Meanwhile, Seychelles President says maritime engagement in the Indian Ocean remains central to the bilateral relationship. He also appreciated discussions on the announcement of India's special economic package for Seychelles.
2: Development partnership has been a strong pillar of India-Seychelles relations, guided by Seychelles' priorities. I was especially pleased to pursue discussions on the announcement of the special economic package of $175 million from the Government of India, comprising of $125 million in a rupee-denominated line of credit and $50 million in grant assistance. This package will support critical projects in social housing, e-mobility, vocational training, health, defense, and maritime security.
1: The Indian Prime Minister and the Seychelles President also saw the exchange of MOUs between the two countries. The Indian delegation includes External Affairs Minister

0: Prime Minister received a ceremonial guard of honor at the State House, where he was welcomed by the President. The three-day visit will see the Prime Minister participate as the guest of honor at Seychelles' Golden Jubilee National Day celebrations on Monday, commemorating 50 years of the country's independence from the United Kingdom back in 1976. The Indian Prime Minister arrived in Victoria on Saturday afternoon and was personally received at the airport by the President of the country. Along with several cabinet ministers and senior officials, the arrival ceremony featured vibrant cultural performances, including a traditional dance from the Kutch region of Gujarat. India dismissed Pakistan's allegation of an attack on a paramilitary forces building in Karachi. At least three Pakistani Rangers have been killed in the attacks. Heavy gunfire was heard following reports of a powerful explosion. In a strong worded statement, India has categorically rejected Pakistan's claims, linking it to an attack on a military base in Karachi that left three paramilitary personnel dead. Certain elements in the Pakistani establishment alleged an Indian link to the attack. Pakistan's Interior Minister Mohsin Naqvi had strongly condemned the attack and alleged, without proof, an Indian link to the strike. India, in its response, urged Islamabad to look inwards and take action against terrorists on its own soil. India also urged Pakistan to take credible action against the terror infrastructure on its territory. The statement added, and I quote, "Pakistan should rid itself of its proclivity to rely on terrorism as an instrument of state policy." Now, according to local authorities, the attack targeted the local Sindh Rangers headquarters. At least three militants were also killed in the attack. Eyewitnesses said they heard a loud blast followed by gunfire along a major road in Karachi's Gulistan-e-Johar neighborhood.
1: We were sitting at home having tea when we suddenly heard a loud explosion. At first, we could not understand what had happened, but even the wooden ladder near our house was almost shaken out of place by the blast. I immediately went outside to check on my son, as children are usually playing outside. When I looked out, I saw that the area near the Rangers' headquarters gate had suffered significant damage, and pieces of a drone were scattered around.
0: The Chief Minister of Sindh, Murad Ali Shah, says he had taken note of the reported sound of an explosion firing, added that he has called for a detailed report into that incident. Security personnel have cordoned off the streets around the accident or the incident. Militant group Jamaat-ul-Arar, the splinter group of Tehrik-e-Taliban Pakistan, has claimed responsibility for the attack. In recent years, Pakistan has witnessed a surge in extremist attacks, mostly targeting police and security forces. Authorities have blamed the Pakistani Taliban, known as Tehrik-e-Taliban Pakistan or TTP, and allied extremist groups for most of the violence.
2: Let's go,

Turner for Sports. Colombia and Portugal went head-to-head in Miami with top sport in Group K on the line. It ended goalless, but the contest was packed with tension, drama and high-quality football. The draw sent Colombia through as group winners, while Cristiano Ronaldo's Portugal advanced in second place. A packed Hard Rock Stadium in Miami witnessed a heavyweight showdown as Colombia and Portugal battled for control of Group K. The equation was simple. Colombia needed only a draw to stay top of the group, while Portugal had to win to leapfrog the South Americans into first place. From the opening whistle, Colombia looked determined to take the initiative, led by James Rodriguez and Luis Diaz. The South Americans pressed aggressively and created the best opportunity. Portugal, meanwhile, looked to their experienced stars, including Bruno Fernandes, to unlock the Colombian defense. Despite the attacking talent on display, both teams found it difficult to create clear openings in a tightly contested first half. After the break, the tempo increased dramatically. Colombia pushed forward in search of a breakthrough and repeatedly tested the Portuguese backline. Goalkeeper Diogo

Costa proved to be Portugal's hero, producing a series of important saves to keep his side level. The closest moment of the match came when Colombia thought they had finally found the winner. The ball ended up in the net and celebrations erupted among the Colombian players and fans. But after a lengthy VAR review, the goal was ruled out for offside, leaving the score unchanged and Portugal breathing a huge sigh of relief. Cristiano, as the clock ticked down, both teams continued to push forward, but neither side could find the finishing touch. When the final whistle sounded, the score remained 0-0. It was a result that suited Colombia perfectly. The draw saw them finish top of Group K with 7 points from 3 matches, while Portugal advanced as runners-up with 5 points. The result also completed the knockout picture. Colombia will now face Ghana in the round of 32.

Just a reminder to our viewers in India, you can watch all the 2026 FIFA World Cup matches on Z5, tune in and catch all the action live there. Thank you for watching.

0: campaigns, elections, alliances, controversies, and power play. Stories that analyze global and domestic politics. 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This is Race to Power. 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
1: Where darkness hides behind every corner. Where the truth is stranger than fiction. A show that dives deep into the stories which shock and mystify the victims, the accused, and the sinister float. Prime Crime is your front row seat to darkness.
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1: From the bustling trading floors of Wall Street to the vibrant exchanges of Asian stock markets, WeOn breaks it down for you to make sense of what's happening. As we reveal the key factors behind events, strategic battles, and the game-changing business decisions that shape the world. We bring you all of this and more on World Business Watch.
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4: Campaigns, elections, alliances, controversies, and power play. 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
5: Where darkness hides behind every corner. 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A show that dives deep into the stories which shock and mystify. The victims, the accused, and the sinister float. Prime Crime is your front row seat to darkness. Get the latest updates.
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5: 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Beyond World is One. From the bustling trading floors of Wall Street

0: It's very hot this time.
1: It's very, very hot. We're sweating a lot. We're drinking a lot of water so we can...
2: When you hear that we're going to exceed 40 degrees Celsius in lots of places, that's really serious.
3: It's really tough, especially as this is my holiday of the year that I planned 2 months ago. Now we're having to do it in this heat.
4: Honestly, it's unbearable. It is really unbearable.

this is Europe. In France, dozens of people lost their lives, including two children who were left inside a hot car. In fact, 40 people have drowned in France over recent days as they sought to cool down to escape record heat. In the city of Bordeaux, the mercury climbed to 48 degrees Celsius, breaking a record set just last year. In Poitiers, temperatures reached 41.2 degrees, surpassing a record that had stood since 1947. The extreme heat is not limited to France. Spain, Italy, Germany, the United Kingdom, and several other European nations are also facing dangerous conditions. In Spain, even the normally cool northern city of San Sebastian had been bracing for temperatures of around 40 degrees Celsius, more than double its usual average for late. Italy has issued its highest level red heat alert for major cities including Rome and Milan, urging people to stay indoors, keep hydrated, and avoid the midday sun. The United Kingdom also warned of rarely seen extreme conditions, with some regions expected to approach 38 degrees Celsius. Europe has always experienced hot summers. Scientists say the frequency, intensity, and duration of these heat waves are changing. What were once considered rare events are now becoming increasingly common. Europe is feeling the impact of a summer that has only just begun.

0: We on Wide Angle this week, we take a closer look at the heat wave gripping Europe. To such dangerous levels, how are countries responding to the crisis? Is the new normal for Europe? France is one of Europe's hardest hit countries by extreme heat. More than half of the country has been placed under the highest level red heat alert. Temperatures touched dangerously high levels both during the day and through the night. The prolonged heat has disrupted daily life across the country. Schools have been affected, transport services have faced disruptions, and outdoor events have been cancelled or rescheduled as authorities try to protect people from the scorching conditions. Unlike many other countries, air conditioning is not common in French homes, leaving millions exposed to the relentless heat. And the impact has proven deadly in more ways than one. Rushed to beaches, rivers and lakes to escape the record temperatures, several lost their lives. Around 40 people have drowned in recent days while trying to cool off during the winter. The current crisis has also revived memories of one of France's darkest summers. In 2003, a devastating August heat wave claimed an estimated 15,000 lives across the country. Many of the victims were elderly people living alone or in care homes without adequate cooling. The disaster forced France to overhaul its heat emergency plans, leading to the creation of a national heat warning system and new public health protocols. But more than two decades later, the country is once again confronting the limits of these have taken an unusual imposed a partial ban on alcohol consumption in public spaces. Of the hottest days of the crisis. The restrictions were introduced in departments under the highest red heat alert, especially during large outdoor gatherings such as the Fête de la Musique, the annual street music festival that attracts millions of people. Authorities are also concerned about the pressure on emergency services, with firefighters, paramedics, and hospitals already dealing with heat-related emergencies. They want to reduce avoidable incidents linked to alcohol consumption. Large crowds gathering in scorching conditions can quickly become difficult to manage if intoxication is added to the mix. The alcohol restrictions are part of a broader heat response. Misting stations are set up in public places, some schools are closed, and people have been urged to stay hydrated and open the sun.
1: Oh my God.
0: On the 23rd of June, the Eiffel Tower, one of the most visited tourist attractions in the world, closed early because of a severe heat wave. The Louvre Museum, one of the most visited museums in the world, also announced that it would bring forward its closing time to 4 p.m. instead of 6 p.m. due to the heat. According to Emmanuel Moulin, the governor of the Bank of France, recurring heat waves are expected to drag down France's economic growth. Moulin said the short-term impact of high temperatures on the economy is difficult to assess, and in the medium, however, extreme heat can easily trigger disasters such as fires and floods, which would negatively affect bank assets, insurance operations, and others, thereby weighing on economic growth. In other devastating news, two children were found dead in a car in France, believed to be the casualties of a heat wave. The youngsters, aged 2 and 4, were found in their family car in a residential parking lot in the southern town of Carpentras, where local authorities said they believed the heat wave was the most likely reason for the deaths.
2: It's a tragedy that happens very quickly, and unfortunately, during extreme heat, it's horrible. We pretty much all know each other, and it's true we used to hear them a lot. They were so full of life, they were children who were always playing. We could hear them playing at their house all the time.
0: As temperatures soared, tourists around the area of the famous Avenue and Place de la Concorde sought shade under trees and filled

0: their water bottles around.
1: It's a bit stifling, though. We're lucky there's already a bit of a breeze. And, well, we try to find cool or air-conditioned spots, because it's true that in places like this, the heat is pretty unbearable.
2: It's scorching hot, and luckily the city of Paris provides free water, so we stop at every fountain to cool off and drink some water, cool the baby. It's terribly hot after all, but we're still enjoying the city.
0: Parisians are flocking to stores to purchase electric fans and air conditioners to combat scorching heat that could set new record highs for the month of June in the country. Crowds of customers carried boxes of electric fans at
3: apartments are a bit stuffy, so this allows us to improve the situation.
4: I came quickly. I haven't even had my coffee this morning. I run here to buy an electric fan, maybe an air conditioner. But really, there aren't any left. And it's pure coincidence that I have this electric fan because someone left it aside. Everything was gone in less than 30 minutes. Everything was over there.
0: The extreme heat has not stopped at France's borders. The United Kingdom is also facing an unusual and strong heat wave. Forecasters have warned that temperatures could climb to around 39 degrees Celsius in parts of the country, threatening to shatter long-standing records for the month of June. If those predictions hold true, they would surpass the previous June record of 35.6 degrees Celsius, first set in 1957 and then again in 1976. The heat wave is expected for southern and central England, as well as sections of Wales, prompting authorities to issue rare extreme heat warnings.
5: I think UK heat is something different to the rest of the world, so 36 degrees is going to be disgusting. I don't know if you remember the 40 degrees a few years ago, and it was like stepping into an oven. So I feel like that might happen again, but it brings everyone outside. Yeah, it's not the end of the world.
0: For a country better known for cloudy skies and mild summers, temperatures approaching 40 degrees Celsius represent an extraordinary event. The United Kingdom's all-time temperature record stands at 40.3 degrees Celsius, set during the historic heatwave of July 2022. Now, meteorologists warn that the latest surge of hot air moving north from mainland Europe would bring the country dangerous levels once again. The arrival of this heat wave also comes just weeks after Britain recorded its hottest day ever for the month of May. Together, these back-to-back extremes are raising fresh questions about how rapidly the country's climate is changing.
6: I've been forecasting for nearly 20 years, and I just feel like, you know, we're just constantly seeing new records broken, particularly with temperatures, but perhaps heavy rainfall events as well across not just the UK, but around the world. And we will be looking, our climate scientists at the Met Office will be studying this event and looking at the details. But it's very likely all the evidence points to these extreme events happening more and more frequently and earlier in the
0: take extra care of the elderly, children and those with underlying health conditions. Londoners and tourists to the capital sought out shade, hid under umbrellas, and tried to fan themselves cool. Trafalgar Square in the bright sun was almost empty of tourists, although some visitors said they were used to high heat from their home countries.
7: Well, it is hot, but we try to stay in the shade. And it is our second time in
8: London,
7: so we try to avoid the tourist places. We are now in a tourist place, but we try to avoid them a little bit. And we stay in the shades, and we drink a lot of water.
9: Yeah, they give the announcement earlier, so
0: the spike in sales is one they see every time temperatures increase.
10: Every time the weather spikes, of course, our sales spike in fans and cooling. So this week we're plus 50% off across our fans and cooling range, and they're literally flying off the shelves, no question.
0: After sweeping across France and pushing the UK to the brink of record-breaking temperatures, the heat wave has tightened its grip on Spain.

0: In many parts of the country, temperatures have surged beyond 40 degrees Celsius, with some southern regions bracing for highs of up to 44 degrees. Cities such as Cordoba and cities like Madrid, locals and tourists are forced to seek shade under umbrellas, historic monuments, and whatever they can find.
1: Well, I'm dressed all in white because it's so hot, and I'm carrying my little electric fan everywhere I go. It's so hot. I'm sweating a lot. It's really hot. And I'm always drinking lots of water.
2: Well, you know, fanning myself and looking for some shade, the heat really is exhausting all the time, isn't it? And you end up looking for spots where you can relax a little more in the shade.
0: In Spain, Seville's flamenco stages have become a furnace, forcing dancers to push through severe conditions. Under hot lights and heavy costumes, performers say the art form's intensity is becoming harder to sustain amid the heat.
3: As a flamenco dancer, we do dances that last 10 to 20 minutes. If we're dancing alone, then we have to do at least two dances. And of course, flamenco dancing is pretty intense cardio. The increasing tempo and all that, well, it's true that it's tough when it's hot.
0: Madrid City Hall welcomed homeless people seeking relief from the extreme temperatures. The city's emergency response service reopened its climate shelter for a third consecutive year to assist vulnerable people, particularly those living on the streets.
4: The idea was to create or set up spaces we call climate shelters, places where we can provide a climate-controlled environment, offer basic food, allow visitors to take a shower, and give them a chance to rest by placing the focus on those who are most marginalized, such as people living on the streets.
0: The heat wave sweeping across Europe has also reached Belgium, as the country braces for some of the highest temperatures in its history. Authorities have been forced to take extraordinary precautions. Schools in parts of Brussels have also been closed as temperatures climb towards 37 degrees Celsius. For many classrooms without air conditioning, teaching has become difficult.
5: It's going to heat up quickly because we've got the sun beating down on the windows. We've also got 22, 23, 24 little bodies giving off heat all day long, and we don't have any air conditioning. So it's true that the temperature rises quite fast. Generally, the mornings are fine, and from 11:30 on, the afternoons are difficult. So we're trying to find solutions, but let's just say it's not the easiest time of year to be in the classroom.
0: As the overwhelming heat wave is stressing the entire country, residents and tourists were seen bathing in fountains in Brussels Parc de Cinquantenaire to beat the heat.
6: Today I actually thought about this, like, what if we're gonna have something like this in the future, like day after day? So yeah, it made me realize we are on the edge of something that is going to change, not in a good way probably, so we have to take care of this as soon as we can, because it's serious.
0: And it's not just humans feeling the extremes of the heat. Wildlife shelters across the country are also overwhelmed with a major influx of extreme heat-stressed animals. According to a wildlife center in Belgium, migrations to the center have almost quadrupled over the past 5 years, rising from around 800 to 3,500 today.
7: We currently have around animals because it's really hot. We're experiencing a heat wave. Temperatures have been reaching 35 or 36 degrees Celsius for the past few days, and it's forecast to continue for a few more. So we're seeing a massive influx of animals, especially birds, that nest under the roofs. The nestlings under the roofs in this kind of heat are really struggling. Temperatures on the roofs can sometimes reach 50, even 60 degrees Celsius. So they prefer to jump rather than let themselves die and literally cook in their nests. We're seeing a massive influx of swifts, swallows, sparrows, starlings.

0: basically all the species that nest under the roofs.
1: The heat has tightened its grip on Italy, where authorities have been forced to issue their highest level heat warnings across the nation. Red alerts have been activated across cities. Officials have warned that the heat poses a threat not only to vulnerable groups, but to the general population as well. In the heart of Rome, tourists and pilgrims have sought refuge under umbrellas and parasols, trying to escape the blazing sun. The Italian Health Ministry has advised people to stay indoors during the hottest hours of the day, drink plenty of fluids and collectivity to reduce the risk of heat exhaustion and heat stroke. Scorching temperatures in Rome tested tourists queuing outside. Just a few meters away, however, some found respite. Descending beneath the city, visitors to the Temple of Claudius were able to enjoy a far cooler experience.
2: It's lovely both because of the temperature and because of what we're seeing, as it offers a different side to Rome from the one we're used to. So it's great that when it gets unbearable up there, you can come down here and discover something different.
1: Weather analysts say a powerful weather pattern known as an Omega block is helping sustain the intense heat wave sweeping across Europe. The phenomenon is responsible for trapping hot air over large parts of the continent, air from North Africa.
3: A typical atmospheric pattern. It's such a typical pattern, actually, of heat waves in Europe. It's called an Omega block. So it makes the shape of a Greek letter Omega, capital Omega. And that means that there's a kind of a bulge in the pressure field with this sort of hot air sitting underneath it and cooler air on either side. And it means that it's drawing warm air up from North Africa, from the Sahara, and that's why we have this really intense heat. And it's very slow moving, and it means there's kind of no wind, no breeze for respite, and it just kind of sits there and produces heat underneath, or brings the hot air underneath it.
1: Scientists say human-driven climate organization has urged leaders to prioritize climate action in Europe. The World Health Organization Director General Tedros Adhanom Ghebreyesus wrote in a post on X, and I quote, "The data are clear. Temperatures across Europe are rising at roughly twice the global average rate, increasing the likelihood and severity of extreme heat in the future." Though this heat wave has left a few corners of Europe untouched, the reality is in front of everyone. Extreme heat is the leading weather-related cause of mortality globally, triggering acute physiological stress that exacerbates chronic illnesses. Paris Combine. Silent killer, coordinated global and local initiatives are needed to tackle the issue before it's too late.

0: AIDS, elections, alliances, controversies, and power play. Stories that analyze global and domestic politics. A dedicated show with varied perspectives, expert take, citizens' voices, detailed ground reports, and in-depth coverage from political corridors of the world. This is Race to Power, only on WEON.
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0: distress signals. Wildfires, droughts, and melting glaciers. 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
1: Where darkness hides behind every corner. Where the truth is stranger than fiction. A show that dives deep into the stories which shock and mystify. The victims, the accused, and the sinister float. Prime Crime is your front row seat to darkness.
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0: The Earth is sending distress signals. Wildfires. Droughts. And melting glaciers. Can we reverse the damage? Explore the harrowing effects of climate change. It's a wake-up call, global emergency. Climate Tracker on WEON World is One.
1: Where darkness hides behind every corner. Where the truth is stranger than fiction. A show that dives deep into the stories which shock and defy. The victims, the accused, and the sinister float. Prime Crime is your front row seat to darkness.

Welcome back. You're watching Beyond. My name is Diksha Bisla. We have lots to unpack on this bulletin. Let's start with the headlines. At least 14 Saudi nationals dead after a helicopter belonging to Saudi oil giant Aramco crashed in Ras Tanura on Saudi Arabia's eastern coast on the Gulf. No clarity if the incident is connected to a hostile attack.

Russian President Vladimir Putin admits that Russia is going through a difficult period. At least 11 dead as a civilian aircraft crashes in the eastern French town of Tomelin. 10 passengers and a pilot are among those who have lost their lives.

Rescue crews race to find survivors in the rubble of Venezuela's powerful earthquakes as the death toll reaches 1,430 and hopes dwindle more than 3 days after the earth roared and rumbled. India rejects accusations by Pakistani authorities that a terrorist attack in Karachi was carried out by an Indian proxy and says that Islamabad should look inwards and take credible action against terror infrastructure on Pakistani soil. Lightning strikes the iconic Eiffel Tower as the thunderstorm rages in the skies over Paris. The French capital has been sweltering in scorching temperatures for days now, much like other parts of Europe.

The war between Russia and Ukraine continues to roar. First time in over 4 years of Russia-Ukraine war. President Vladimir Putin admits that Russia is going through a difficult period, but that it has taught the country much. The stark acknowledgement comes amid relentless long-range Ukrainian strikes and mounting pressure from Western sanctions. In the latest, a massive Ukrainian drone strike killed one person and wounded another in southern Russia, causing fire in a refinery. Now, according to the regional governor, several houses were damaged by falling drone debris. Debris also fell near the Slavyansk-Konkubran oil refinery, one of southern Russia's largest. The refinery, located near the Crimean Peninsula, has come under Ukrainian fire several times before as well. Now, Russia said that it intercepted 213 Ukrainian drones across the country. Now, the attack comes merely hours away from the northern city of Sumy. The city was hit by guided aerial bombs and drones. 12 people were killed and 20 others were injured, and several residential buildings near an industrial zone were damaged. Footage emerging from the region show emergency services tending the site of damage. Russia's defense ministry released video showing a drone strike on two Ukrainian MiG-29 fighter jets near Voznesensk in Ukraine's Mykolaiv region. Heavy shelling continued on the front lines and along the border, with casualty figures still unclear. Amid this, Crimea announced a state of emergency on the peninsula to deal with economic issues in response to Ukrainian attacks. In recent months, Ukraine has been pounding energy infrastructure and other targets in Crimea. Drone attacks in the region have worsened fuel shortages.

0: But people reporting queues are the filling stations. Now, Kyiv has stepped up its retaliatory campaign inside Russia, targeting strategic military and industrial facilities far from the front lines. Ukraine launched attacks on Volgograd and Belgorod in Russia's southwest and Horlivka in the Donetsk region of Ukraine, which is controlled by Moscow. Beyond the battlefield, Slovak Prime Minister Robert Fico said that Slovakia will not join NATO's 70 billion euro military aid plan for Ukraine. In fact, the Slovak delegation will stay out of any framework that promises military support to Ukraine. Saudi Arabia may have just made its biggest geopolitical choice in years. After decades of depending on Washington, it now appears to be looking east. A series of high-level meetings with China has reignited questions about who the kingdom sees as its most important long-term partner. Our next report takes a quick look.
1: On February 14, 1945, U.S. President Franklin D. Roosevelt and Saudi King Abdulaziz Al Saud met and signed the Oil for Security Pact. This is how long the partnership of US and Saudi traces back. For more than seven decades, the US-Saudi partnership rested on a simple bargain. Washington would guarantee the security of the Saudi kingdom, and in return, Riyadh would remain a reliable supplier of oil to the United States. But that relationship has been under pressure for years. The 24th price war shook OPEC economies, forcing Saudi Arabia to look for new strategic partners. That opened the door for China, which quickly expanded its economic energy and investment ties with the kingdom. Beijing backed major Saudi projects, multi-billion dollar energy deals, and positioned itself as a long-term economic partner. Even when Saudi Aramco's ambitious IPO struggled to attract global investors, China offered to buy the entire 5% stake on offer, a gesture that left a lasting impression in Riyadh. In recent years, China has become Saudi Arabia's largest oil customer, while cooperation has expanded into petrochemicals, infrastructure, technology, and investment. But the latest turning point may have come after the recent Iran conflict. Despite billions of dollars of allied defense systems, Iranian strikes were able to hit key Saudi energy facilities. It has raised serious questions inside the kingdom about the reliability of America's security umbrella, with Washington also pursuing a new understanding with Tehran. Saudi leadership appears increasingly concerned about its long-term security position. That shift has been followed by a new round of high-level engagements with China. Just days ago, Chinese and Saudi officials met to discuss expanding oil, gas, and energy cooperation, while emphasizing long-term energy security between the two countries. Saudi Arabia is not necessarily...
0: Now, in a rebuke to Turkey, the Israeli government has formally recognized the Armenian genocide more than a century after the mass killings that took place during the final years of the Ottoman Empire. Well, the resolution proposed by Israeli Foreign Minister Gideon Saar describes the move as a moral and historical obligation. Saar on the social media platform X thanked the Israeli Prime Minister Benjamin Netanyahu and his government for unanimous approval of the resolution. The Armenian genocide resulted in the deaths of an estimated 1.5 million Armenians between 1915 and 1923. Israel for decades has formally refrained from recognizing the genocide due to the diplomatically sensitivities which are surrounded with Turkey. Ankara, on the other hand, rejects the genocide label and disputes that the wartime deaths constituted a planned campaign of extermination. Israel now joins 32 United Nations member states, including the United States, Canada, and Russia, in formally recognizing the Armenian genocide. The Israeli government's vote comes as the relationship between two of the region's main powers, which was once robust,

0: has increasingly soured in recent years. The turning point was Israel's war on Gaza, which has killed more than 73,000 Palestinians and was sparked after Hamas launched a terror on Israeli civilians on October 7, 2023. Turkey, including President Recep Tayyip Erdogan himself, has long accused Israel of genocide in Gaza, which Israel has denied. Before the vote on the text, Turkey's Vice President Recep Yılmaz described Israel's resolution as an attempt to cover up their own crimes. But Saar claimed that the vote is not an act of retaliation, but the open hostility. Intensifying in Albania. For over a month now, thousands of the streets of its capital, Tirana, demanding the $1.6 billion luxury project planned for its Adriatic coast. Now, more than 3 weeks of uninterrupted daily demonstrations have turned the Flamingo Revolution into Albania's largest civic protest. Chants of Albania is not for sale continue to fill the streets of Tirana. But why are these protests being labeled as the Flamingo Revolution? Now, Jared Kushner's luxury project has two components: a small resort on the uninhabited island of Sazan and a coastal development in the nearby Vyosanata Lagoon area, which is a wetland home for flamingos, seals and nesting sites for sea turtles. Ever since the announcement of the project, widespread civilian unrest has been brewing over environmental concerns. The protests have now...
1: The government, and so I hope we can have, for the first time, maybe the first time really in our history, free elections.
2: The best thing is the resign of our prime minister. This is our main goal. So this would stop it, I think. But I think that Albania entered into a new era, so people now started to learn how to protest, because we never had the culture of protesting that maybe comes also from the regime that we had before, from a dictatorship that we had. So we never were this close together.
0: Protesters and environmentalists have long been warning that the development would harm the famed flamingos and turtle nesting sites of the area. However, Edi Rama's government has been asserting that the development is legal and habitats would be protected. Rama dismissed the unrest stems solely from domestic political issues. He said that the protests are part of what he called a hybrid war, alleging that they are being fueled by foreign influence and online manipulation. Days after a small plane crashed into Beijing's tallest building, the CITIC Tower, China has unveiled new drone regulations. Beijing has now been declared a controlled airspace where drone flights will now require prior approval. Now, it is still unknown whether the crash was accidental or intentional. According to police, the pilot of the aircraft was killed, while 13 people were also injured after the crash. Eyewitnesses reported debris at the skyscraper's base. Now, the CITIC Tower dominates Beijing's skyline. The 108-story skyscraper is located in Beijing's central business district. At 172 feet, or 528 meters, it is Beijing's tallest building since 2018. The iconic tower hosts China's state-owned conglomerate, CITIC Group, and tech giant Alibaba. The surrounding neighborhood is a prime location in Beijing, frequented by foreigners and diplomats. It is also close to the compound which houses offices of China's top political leadership. The embassies of countries ranging from the UK to Vietnam are just steps away, as are the big names in global finance, including the World Bank. Chinese authorities are currently probing the incident, which has raised questions about how the small plane managed to evade some of the world's strictest aviation rules and slam into the tallest skyscraper in Beijing. However, Chinese authorities are yet to formally comment on the incident. All right, now let's take a look at some of the stories making headlines in India at this hour. In this episode of Mann Ki Baat, Prime Minister Narendra Modi highlighted India's achievements in security and self-reliance over the past 6 months. He hailed the induction of the indigenously built INS Tunagiri, INS Sanshodhak and INS Agre into the

Indian Navy. The Prime Minister said the warships were designed and manufactured entirely in India. He also celebrated the maiden flight of the Made in India C-295 aircraft. A mock drill was conducted by the Jammu and Kashmir Police mountaineering rescue teams deployed on both Pahalgam and Baltal axes to assess and enhance the preparedness of the teams for ensuring the safety, security and timely rescue of the devotees during the upcoming Amarnath pilgrimage. Meanwhile, Lieutenant Governor Manoj Sinha has arrived in Baltal to head a review meeting and strengthen the security measures. In Assam, 300-meter-long iron bridge connecting Kemi to Oyan washed away by raging floodwaters in the Kemi River, completely severing connectivity between the Kemi Purana Jhelum area and Chennai Sadar. And a remarkable discovery in Morocco is changing what scientists thought that they knew about ancient life on Earth. Researchers have found evidence of microbial communities thriving deep beneath the ocean surface in places where sunlight could never reach. Scientists studying ancient seafloor rocks in Morocco's Tiris Valley, they have uncovered mysterious... But the rocks in this case form nearly 180 meters below the ocean surface, beyond the reach of sunlight. The discovery puzzled researchers because such structures were thought to be created by photosynthetic microbes that rely on sunlight for energy. To solve the mystery, scientists analyzed the rocks and found elevated carbon levels beneath the wrinkles, indicating past biological activity. Researchers now believe that the structures were formed by chemosynthetic microbes, organisms that generate energy from chemical reactions rather than sunlight.

hacker of the world, Chian Chi Chan, faces the question and the risk of punishment for her LGBTQ plus activism. But thousands of miles away in San Francisco, Chan is being celebrated as a pioneer, the founder of the first Chinese queer art museum of its kind. Well, Chan left China to find a space where they could freely express themselves through art. Ironically, that space came in San Francisco's Chinatown, the oldest Chinatown in the U.S. The Art Museum opened its doors at the end of May with a colorful rainbow ribbon-cutting ceremony. Located across from the Chinese Historical Society of American Museum, the bilingual museum is creating a space for a community that has often felt unseen, and the opening comes at a time when LGBTQ plus rights are facing restrictions in several often. The museum gives Chinese queer artists a platform to share stories that have often remained unheard. The first exhibition features photography and an interactive installation where visitors use threads to trace their journeys of discovering gender and sexuality. The museum's mission is to bring greater visibility to Chinese, Chinese American and Asian American LGBTQ plus voices and preserve stories that deserve to be seen.

Iran has come to a painful end after a dramatic 1-1 draw against Egypt. Well, the Iranians thought that they have scored a stoppage time winner that would have secured a place in the knockout rounds, only for the goal to be ruled out for offside. As Egypt celebrated qualification, Iran bowed out of the tournament amid growing complaints that strict travel restrictions imposed during the competition put the team at a disadvantage. Now, Iran's hopes of reaching the knockout rounds were shattered after a dramatic 1-1 draw against Egypt in their final group stage match. The Iranian side believed that they had found a stoppage time winner that would have guaranteed qualification. But the goal was disallowed for offside, leaving players and fans equally devastated. The result was enough to send Egypt through to the round of 32, but for Iran, the elimination capped a World Cup campaign, which has been overshadowed by challenges both on and off the field. Under strict U.S. travel rules, Iranian players were required to enter the United States within 24 hours of each match and leave immediately after the final whistle. The restrictions forced Iran to relocate its tournament base from Arizona to Tijuana in Mexico, with the squad crossing the border into the United States only on match days. Iran's Football Federation says the measures disrupted training schedules, recovery periods and the overall tournament preparation. Officials formally protested the restrictions, describing them as unfair. Several members of the team support staff were also reportedly denied entry visas before the tournament began, creating further logistical difficulties. Fans and former players argued that politics had become entangled with football, placing additional pressure on the national team throughout the competition. Despite the disappointment of elimination, supporters praised the players for their resilience in what many described as one of the most difficult World Cup campaigns in the country's history. A 600-year-old clash of strength is Port of Guanyu, an ancient cultural treasure that is facing an existential outlook.

0: to make sure that it'll capture the pulse of the southern Indian state.
1: It's by blending special stories, stories of the day, breaking alerts and cultural wigglets. 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
6: The Earth is sending distress signals. Wildfires, droughts, and melting glaciers. 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
3: From the bustling trading floors of Wall Street to the vibrant exchanges of Asian stock markets, Weon breaks it down for you to make sense of what's happening. As we reveal the key factors behind events, strategic battles, and the game-changing business decisions that shape the world. We bring you all of this and more on World Business Watch. Where darkness hides behind every corner. Where the truth is stranger than fiction. A show that dives deep into the stories which shock and mystify. The victims, the accused, and the sinister plot. Prime Prime is your front row seat to darkness.
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0: Credible, clear, continuous. 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

Hello and welcome to the West Asia Post. I'm your host, Ghadi Francis, coming to you from Beirut, Lebanon, for a new episode of We Are, where we bring you all things new from the world's most volatile region. We have a lot lined up for you in the West Asia Post. From Turkey rearming and prepping itself for possible confrontation with Israel, to Saudi Arabia reshuffling all the geopolitical power that it has. And of course, to Iran playing diplomacy on one hand, and rearming and reconstructing its missile on the other. We have a lot lined up. Stay tuned.

0: As Iran is more and more empowered, diplomatic side, one thing is not up for negotiations. It's missiles. Tehran has made that clear. The missiles are not up for negotiations. They have become a battlefield reality. The next report brings you more.
1: Two of the world's most powerful. Yet under relentless Israeli and American bombardment, Iranian forces retaliated with a barrage of their own. Its missiles challenged existing assumptions, reshaped the battlefield, and signaled that Tehran's arsenal would be farther, faster, and harder than many expected. Iran has developed a wide range of ballistic missiles with different capabilities. Some of its missiles are designed for long-range strikes, with reported ranges stretching thousands of kilometers, allowing them to reach targets across the Gulf and advanced defenses. Now the battlefield has moved to diplomacy. Tehran asserts its missiles are not part of.
2: The issue of our missiles does not exist in the memorandum we had, and it never will. If we did not have our missiles, which were for our self-defense, Israel and America would have attacked Iran like they did Gaza, showing no mercy to anyone, young or old.
1: Gulf nations warn that Iran's proxy forces, missiles and drones must be dealt with for the region to have lasting peace. America's top diplomat on a mission to assure its Gulf allies also agrees and asserts that
3: the missiles that can reach parts of Europe, which is part of the president's frustration.

0: US President standing on European soil backed Iran's missile power.
1: No, I'm saying that if countries have them, it's a little bit unfair for them not to have some. A ballistic missile is not the same thing as what we're talking about when we talk nuclear. But if Saudi Arabia and Qatar and they all have some, I would say in relative proportion, I think it's okay. That's what I mean.
0: On the other hand, Tehran is refusing to step back. Iran insists that its missiles are essential for deterrence, especially because it views hostile military presence around its borders as a security threat. That argument has become part of Tehran's wider message. If others have strategic weapons, Iran says it must maintain its own defense capability. The question now is whether diplomacy can overcome the biggest disagreement. For Iran, missiles represent survival. For its opponents, they represent a growing danger. The war may have paused, but the missile race is far from over. While international focus remains fixated on the complicated logistics of nuclear non-proliferation, Tehran is quietly separating the two issues. By locking its conventional arsenal out of the treaty, Iran ensures that even if the war has paused, its lethal deterrence strategy remains fully intact.
2: Iran, otherwise known as the Islamic Republic of Iran, has now emerged from Lebanon to Hormuz. Take a look.
3: Lebanon is bruised and battered. Over 4,000 people killed. Over 1,200 injured. About 100,000 homes destroyed. More than a million people displaced. Lebanon is rapidly becoming a testing ground for a new West Asian order. More importantly, it gives Iran an official role in shaping security arrangements in a country where it once operated mainly through Hezbollah. At the heart of this shift is a proposed deconfliction cell for Lebanon, the mechanism of escalation along the Israel-Lebanon front. Iranian leaders have been pushing for de-escalation in Lebanon since the peace talks resumed.
4: Well, the commitments are very clear. Clause 1 of the Memorandum of Understanding is the most important part of the parties' mutual commitments, namely ending the war on all fronts, including in Lebanon. We have adhered to our commitments. The other side was obliged to compel those under its influence, specifically the Zionist regime, to cease fire in Lebanon.
3: For Tehran, this represents a major strategic transformation. From sponsor of the so-called Axis of Resistance, Iran is now trying to present itself as a stakeholder in regional stability.
5: We will, God willing, bring these talks to a successful conclusion in territorial integrity and national sovereignty over all of its territory. And we will not stop pursuing it until a final outcome is achieved.
3: And the shift does not end in Lebanon. Even as Washington and Tehran continue to implement their peace agreement, a parallel diplomatic track is taking shape in the Gulf. Qatari Prime Minister Sheikh Mohammed bin Abdul Rahman Al Thani arrived in Oman for talks on a possible regional negotiation process involving Iraq and Gulf Arab states over the future management of the Strait of Hormuz. The Strait of Hormuz carries nearly one-fifth of the world's oil and LNG trade, and after months of conflict-related disruptions, regional powers are now discussing how shipping, navigation services, and security arrangements in the waterway should be managed. The talks are separate from the US-Iran peace process, but they reflect the same reality. Iran is no longer being treated only as a security challenge. It is increasingly being treated as a negotiating partner.

0: The region is moving from an era of open confrontation to one of complex bargaining. Countries that once chose sides are now seeking roles as mediators, guarantors, and power brokers. Qatar is talking to Oman. Oman is talking to Iran. Gulf states are preparing for direct discussions, and even Syria is signaling that it wants to act as a mediator rather than a combatant. Whether these initiatives produce lasting stability remains uncertain. But one thing is already evident. After years of sanctions, isolation and war, Iran has found a new route back to the center of West Asian politics.
1: Syria has made it clear it will not be dragged into the confrontation between Hezbollah and Israel. Ahmad al-Sharaa, the Syrian president, has pushed against U.S. President Donald Trump's remarks after he said that Syria would be a part of that conflict. Take a look.
2: Lebanon is emerging as the main point of contention in West Asia. Iran has drawn a red line over the country. In a Donald Trump has tried to insert a new player in the Iran-Israel-Lebanon conflict, Syria. Trump, in an interview with Fox News, said he was close to giving the Hezbollah matter over to Syria after expressing disappointment with Israel's campaign against the group. The US president said Israel had failed to finish the fight quickly, adding that too many buildings in Lebanon were being destroyed in the process.
3: Israel's fighting Hezbollah too long and too many people are being killed. And you don't have to knock down an apartment house every time you're looking for somebody, because there are a lot of people in those apartment houses, and they're not all Hezbollah, that I can tell you. And I suggested to Israel to let Syria take care of Hezbollah. Because to be honest with you, I think they'd do a better job of doing it.
2: Syrian President Ahmed al-Sharaa swiftly rejected any suggestion that Syria has distanced itself from any military involvement in the Israel-Hezbollah conflict in a rare public rebuke of U.S. President Donald Trump. Sharaa said the Lebanon crisis cannot be resolved through military or the bombing of cities, insisting that Syria's priority is to support a political solution rather than open a new front. He also said Trump's remarks had been misunderstood, stressing that the U.S. president was speaking about Syria's role in promoting a peaceful settlement, not about sending Syrian forces into Lebanon. The leader said Damascus is focused on restoring economic ties with Lebanon, strengthening Lebanese state institutions, and finding what left the door open to political dialogue with Hezbollah, saying he would be prepared to sit down with the group. Lebanese and Syrian interests. Trump and Vice President J.D. Vance have repeatedly criticized Israel's conduct in Lebanon, warning that the prolonged offensive risks undermining the broader diplomatic effort with Iran. Lebanon and Israel are now discussing a U.S.-backed proposal for Israeli forces to transfer some of the Lebanese territory invaded in their war with Hezbollah to Lebanon's military. Officials say this is an impossible step towards restoring Lebanese control of occupied territory. The proposed pilot project is part of the latest round of Israeli-Lebanese talks in Washington. With Washington trying to keep the Iran diplomats.
1: Is it preparing itself and rearming itself for confrontation with Israel? Now, this is the question that has been raised in the past few weeks. Analysis says that Recep Tayyip Erdogan's government might be really preparing for something like that. Take a look.
4: A new analysis has sparked debate over the direction of Turkey's security strategy and its rapidly deteriorating relationship with Israel. The analysis by an exiled Turkish

0: journalist Abdullah Bost argues that a series of government decisions taken over the past few years suggest Ankara is quietly preparing for a potential major conflict. At the center of the claim is a presidential regulation introduced in May 2024. The measure significantly expands the government's authority to mobilize civilian resources. Private industry, transport networks and specialized personnel during national emergencies. The new rules could allow Turkey to shift rapidly into a crisis or war footing even without a formal declaration of war. The hints from Turkey's leadership are quite clear. Earlier this month, Turkish President Recep Tayyip Erdogan said that Israel's strikes in Syria and Lebanon have reached a point where they also threaten Turkey. He added that Israeli aggression is a threat to the whole world and must be stopped.
1: We won't turn a blind eye to any attack against our brothers. Now these people and their triggermen are going around making so-called threats targeting Turkey. There is no need for you to say this. We already know your intention, your purpose, and your target very well. We see very clearly what you are pursuing. We are fully aware of what the ultimate goal of the delusion of the Promised Land is. God willing, we will never allow this.
2: Hedefinizi zaten çok iyi biliyoruz.
0: The analysis further claims that Turkey's growing ties with Hamas, combined with its increasingly confrontational stance towards Israel, reflect a broader strategic shift. If a direct military confrontation were ever to take place, the report suggests Syria would be the most likely fight. Turkish and Israeli interests already intersect. Experts warn that the analysis, when viewed against the backdrop of rising tensions, the developments could signal a more troubling trend. The trend was on full display in Moscow last week. Turkish Foreign Minister Hakan Fidan accused Israel of destabilizing the region and said a global consensus was emerging against its policies.
3: What Israel is doing in Lebanon is an occupation. However, the ongoing negotiations between Iran and the United States seem to have overshadowed it. Israel is trying to use this opportunity to create a fait accompli. This must not be allowed. We will do everything in our power to prevent that.
0: As rhetoric hardens, regional rivalries deepen, and Ankara continues to expand its strategic options, questions about Turkey's long-term intentions are growing louder.
4: Saudi Arabia has made its biggest geopolitical choice in the past years. After decades of relying solely on Washington's friendship, it looks like the Kingdom of Saudi Arabia is now looking east. A series of meetings and projects in the future with China. Take a look.
5: On February 14, 1945, U.S. President Franklin D. Roosevelt and Saudi King Abdulaziz Al Saud met and signed the Oil for Security Pact. This is how long the partnership of U.S. and Saudi traces back. For more than seven decades, the U.S.-Saudi partnership rested on a simple bargain. Washington would guarantee the security of the Saudi kingdom, and in return, Riyadh would remain a reliable supplier of oil to the United States. But that relationship has been under pressure for years. The 2014 to 2016 oil price war shook OPEC economies, forcing Saudi Arabia to look for new strategic partners. That opened the door for China, which quickly expanded its economic, energy, and investment ties with the kingdom. Beijing backed major Saudi projects, signed multi-billion

0: dollar energy deals and positioned itself as a long-term economic partner. Ambitious IPO struggled to attract global investors. China offered to buy the entire 5% stake on offer, a gesture that left a lasting impression in Riyadh. In years, China has become Saudi Arabia's largest oil customer, while cooperation has expanded into petrochemicals, infrastructure, technology, and investment. But the latest turning point may have come after the recent Iran conflict. Despite billions of dollars spent on U.S.-supplied defense systems, Iranian strikes were able to hit key Saudi energy facilities. It has raised serious questions inside the kingdom about the reliability of America's security umbrella, with Washington also pursuing a new understanding with Tehran. Saudi leadership appears increasingly concerned about its long-term security position. That shift has been followed by a new round of high-level engagements with China. Just days ago, Chinese and Saudi officials met to discuss expanding oil, gas, and energy cooperation, while emphasizing long-term energy security between the two countries. Saudi Arabia is not necessarily walking away from the United States, but it is clearly building a future in which China plays an even bigger strategic role.
1: That's all we have for you on this episode of the West Asia Post. I will see you next week with a brand new lineup, always bringing you the most recent updates, news, and ground reports from West Asia. I'm your host, Radhi Francis, signing off from Beirut, Lebanon. For more global news, keep on watching We On World is One.

0: 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Stories that analyze global and domestic politics. A dedicated show with varied perspectives, expert take, citizens' voices, detailed ground reports and in-depth coverage from political corridors of the world. This is Race to Power. 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
1: From the bustling trading floors of Wall Street to the vibrant exchanges of Asian stock markets, WeOn breaks it down for you to make sense of what's happening. As we reveal the key factors behind events, strategic battles, and the game-changing business decisions that shape the world. We bring you all of this and more on World Business Watch.
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1: Where darkness hides behind every corner. 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A show that dives deep into the stories which shock and mystify. 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Prime Crime is your front row seat to darkness. 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
1: 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Where the truth is stranger than fiction. A show that dives deep into the stories which shock and mystify the victims, the accused, and the sinister float. Crime Crime is your front row seat to darkness. Get the latest update.
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0: Welcome back and thank you for staying with us. This is We on Wildest One. We are glad you're watching American Zocca, our top stories. Iranian Foreign Minister Abbas Araghchi on Sunday warned the attempt to challenge Tehran's control over the Strait of Hormuz will raise regional tensions. This as the IRGC claims strikes on 8 U.S. bases in Kuwait and Bahrain. At least 14 Saudi nationals dead after a helicopter belonging to Saudi oil giant Aramco crashed in Ras Tanura on Saudi Arabia's eastern coast on the Gulf. No clarity of the incident is connected to a hostile attack. Russian President Vladimir Putin admits that Russia is going through a difficult period. He vows to overcome it. This as Ukraine ramped up their strikes on Russia. Rescue crews race to find survivors in the rubble of Venezuela's powerful earthquakes as the death toll reaches 1,430 and hopes dwindle more than 3 days after the earth roared and rumbled. At least 11 people dead as a skydiving plane crashed in the eastern
1: South, and especially the islands, are the most impacted by climate change.
0: Indian Prime Minister Narendra Modi confirmed the Guardian of the Blue Horizon, Seychelles' highest honor for leadership in environmental conservation, says the global south is bearing the brunt of climate change.

The U.S. and Japanese forces hold joint live drills in southern Japan's Kyushu Island as part of Resolute Dragon, their annual bilateral exercise in the country. India rejects accusations by Pakistani authorities that a terrorist attack in Karachi was carried out by an Indian proxy and says that Islamabad should look inwards and take credible action against terror infrastructure on Pakistani soil. The World Health Organization said over 1,300 excess deaths have been recorded in Europe since a week in connection with a record-breaking heat wave roasting much of the continent. A dust storm sweeps across parts of Delhi NCR as the Indian Meteorological Department issues an orange alert for several districts of Delhi and forecasts thunderstorms, lightning and gusty winds across the national capital region.

The battle for the Strait of Hormuz is heating up. The 60-day ceasefire between the United States and Iran is now witnessing frequent clashes over the strategic waterway. For the second consecutive day, missiles, drones flew across the Persian Gulf. The IRGC has released footage of missile launches at various U.S. bases in the region. Dominance and control over the Strait of Hormuz remains the central issue behind renewed tensions.

The IRGC claims it launched ballistas and drones at USS Ali Salem Air Base in Kuwait and the 5th Naval Fleet in Bahrain. Both bases serve as a critical hub for U.S. military operations in that region.

0: What matters is that whatever action the enemy takes, we have responded and we will continue to respond. We have repeatedly said that if the enemy once again breaks its commitments or violates the ceasefire, our response will be stronger than before. We stress once again that it will be stronger.
1: The latest attack from Iran comes after the United States claimed airstrikes on Iran's military surveillance infrastructure, communication systems, air defense sites, drone storage facilities, and mine layer facilities along its southern coast. According to U.S. Central Command, 10 Iranian military targets were hit in overnight strikes. Iranian media reported several explosions in the coastal city of Sirik and Keshem Island in the Strait of Hormuz. Iran's Foreign Minister Abbas Araghchi says any challenge to the Strait of Hormuz will increase tensions. To avoid this, the minister says has proposed a framework with all regional countries without involvement or interference of any outside their region.
0: Any attempt to adopt new or separate arrangements compared to what is underway by the Islamic Republic of Iran will only lead to more complicated situations and delays in the reopening of the Strait of Hormuz and will increase the tensions, as we witnessed in the past two nights in the Strait of Hormuz.
1: Kuwait denounced Iranian attacks on its territory. Country's foreign ministry say the attacks are a flagrant violation of its sovereignty. Bahrain's military called Iranian attacks treacherous. According to the statement, air defenses intercepted and destroyed a number of projectiles. Additionally, Bahrain's armed forces remain on maximum alert to tackle any future attacks. President Trump has warned Iran in a post on a vowed a crushing response against further U.S. attacks. An assembly of experts have asked armed forces to give a quick response to any violation of the Memorandum of Understanding. They've also urged the negotiators to respect the red lines of Iran's supreme leader, Mojtaba Khamenei. And joining us live from Washington, D.C. is Dr. Peter Kuznick. He's a professor of history and director of the Nuclear Studies Institute at the American University. Professor Kuznick, it's good to see you as always. Thank you very much for making time for us. Quick question. What's causing the fragility of this ceasefire in your own assessment?
2: This ceasefire is not a ceasefire. Both sides are firing against each other. The deal was very fragile to begin with, and it was vague. So both sides are accusing each other of breaking the Memorandum of Understanding. But if you look at the wording, let me just read you one part. The memorandum called on Iran, quote, to make arrangements using its best efforts for the safe passage of commercial vessels. Mm-hmm. It doesn't define arrangements. It doesn't define best efforts. So the Iranians claim that it gave them control over traffic through the strait, and they don't want the ships to go along the Omani coast. They want the vessels to go near Iran. And so they've hit two of the vessels, which effectively sends the message that passage through the strait is too dangerous again. Mm-hmm. And now the shippers are going to back off. So what we're going to see is oil prices skyrocketing again after they've begun to come down. And we're going to see a few vessels traveling through the strait unless they take the path near to Iran, mm-hmm. as the Revolutionary Guard is demanding. And both sides are accusing each other. So what we're seeing now is renewed fighting, plus fighting in Lebanon. Mm-hmm. So I don't know what progress we've made. We're back to square one, and the whole deal could unravel in a minute.
1: Professor, mentioning Lebanon, we've seen the trilateral agreement being signed between Lebanon and Israel, but there's still some fault lines in that trilateral agreement. In your own assessment, what do you think about the rupture between the United States and Israel?
2: This is extraordinary. We haven't seen the of Israel. You could say during the Suez Crisis there was a bit of a rupture to repair that. Now what we're seeing is a result. Thomas Massie's bill is going to come before the House,

0: cut the $3.3 billion in aid to Israel. We're seeing if the change in the Democratic Party, for example, across the board, more than 60% of Americans don't want the close ties to Israel. However, in the Democratic Party, more than 80% have said that they want the U.S. to cut its special relations with Israel. We have not seen this before. Even in the Republican Party and among independents, there's strong opposition. So what we're seeing now is Trump and Vance criticizing Netanyahu and the Israeli leaders in ways that we have never seen before, calling Netanyahu effing crazy and talking about how destructive Israel is. This is the same Trump who gave an open checkbook to Israel in its initial assault on Gaza when his second term began, and then went with Netanyahu in going to war with Iran back in February. But now Trump realizes that that policy is a disaster for his party in the upcoming midterm elections. And so we're seeing a breach of a sort that is really unprecedented and could rearrange relations throughout the Middle East.
1: Professor Kuznick, we have a lot to talk about, but our time is bound. Thank you very much for your time and for talking to We on World as One today.
0: My pleasure, as always.
1: Prime Minister made a three-day visit to the Seychelles. In 2015, the Prime Minister was the second Indian Prime Minister to visit Seychelles after India's Gandhi. A decade later, the visit signifies a major strategic push to cement India's maritime dominance in the Indian Ocean. The crucial bilateral talks anchor a sweeping $175 million US dollar economic package. Here's a report.

0: five decades of diplomatic relations and centuries of cultural ties. India and Seychelles are turning a new chapter in their bilateral relations. From maritime security and defense cooperation to growth of blue economy and combating climate change. The area of cooperation is expanding at a rapid pace. India and Seychelles have unveiled 9 months after Prime Minister Narendra Modi met with the President of Seychelles, Patrick Hermine. The agreements focus on defense and maritime security, digital payments, space, healthcare, agriculture, and education. Apart from diplomatic deliverables, Prime Minister Modi became first Indian Prime Minister to address Seychelles National Assembly. In a 24-minute long speech, Prime Minister Modi delivered a message of maritime security and economic prosperity. He also vowed to make Indian Ocean an ocean of opportunity.
1: This vision recognizes that our futures are interconnected and interdependent. And we will continue to work together for a safer and more secure Indian Ocean.
0: Prime Minister Modi has been conferred with the Guardian of the Blue Horizon, which is Seychelles' highest honor. It recognizes outstanding leadership in environmental conservation, sustainable development, and the advancement of the blue economy. In his address, Prime Minister Modi asserted that the global south has been bearing the brunt of climate change.
1: Those who have contributed the least to climate change should not bear the greatest burden of its consequences. Climate action must be guided by fairness, responsibility, and equity.
0: Prime Minister Modi also received a ceremonial guard of honor at the State House, where he was welcomed by President Hermine.
2: I was especially pleased to pursue discussion of the announcement of the special economic package of $175 million from the Government of India.
0: The Indian Prime Minister, who is on a three-day visit, is set to participate as the guest of honour at Seychelles' Golden Jubilee National Day celebrations. The day commemorates 50 years of the country's independence from UK. Seychelles is a tiny Indian Ocean country, but its land expanse makes it one of India's most important partners in the Indian Ocean region. Its unique geography places Seychelles near some of the world's busiest sea lines. India is partnering with Seychelles to combat threats in the ocean. India has consistently supported the island nation by providing defense equipment, training, surveillance technology, and operational cooperation. 50 years ago, at the dawn of Seychelles' independence, INS Nilgiri was present in Port Victoria as a symbol of friendship and solidarity. 5 decades later, INS Tarkash and INS Ikshak are docked at Port to celebrate the country's golden jubilee.

Well, it's a race against time in Venezuela. Emergency workers from several countries are working round the clock to search for survivors and victims after two major earthquakes struck Venezuela. The humanitarian toll of the quake remains massive. Over 1,400 people have lost their lives. At least 50,000 are reportedly missing. Visuals of the aftermath show the massive scale of destruction after two simultaneous quakes of 7.2 and 7.5 magnitude jolted Caracas and La Guaira on June 24th. Piles and heaps of rubble remain strewn. Rescue workers from at least 24 nations have converged in what is being deemed as one of the largest disaster response force. UNICEF says it estimated that about 1.8 million people in Venezuela, including 680,000 children, were in need of humanitarian aid. President Delcy Rodriguez of Venezuela said in a social media post that the country had received support from more than 24 countries, including 2,741 emergency workers and 86 canine units. What's further hampering rescue efforts is that aid to the disaster site remains clogged. Survivors are urging authorities to step up rescue operations.

0: for are the ones helping us, because the people here in Venezuela have not given us any answer. We need help.
1: Satellites from June 26th show widespread damage in Makuto and Karabaleda before and after images revealed collapsed high-rises in Karabaleda that appears to have suffered the heavy damage. Drone footage revealed the full scale of devastation left behind in La Guaira. The aerial images show the tens of concrete. Transport infrastructure remains suspended and international airports are closed. And while rescue operations continue, a glimpse of hope eventually emerged when a disoriented man screaming for his family was rescued from the collapsed buildings in La Guaira State.
2: Mi familia
1: were found alive with only to safety. And amid this, Argentinian footballer Lucas Trejo suffered immense personal losses after the bodies of his wife and two young children were found following a 74-hour search. And these are the live videos coming in from Venezuela. This is the capital, Caracas, and as you can see, it is the third day of the rescue teams searching through rubble for survivors and anyone found alive. There is still hope amid the shock and fear by Venezuelans. And we do understand that teams from the United States, Ecuador, El Salvador, and the neighboring countries in Venezuela to assist in the rescue efforts. And so far, 1,413 people have been confirmed dead. 50,000 are still missing. But the rescue operations still continue because the rescuers maintain that there are some people who are still alive. Remember, a woman and her baby were rescued just today. That is 3 days after the earthquakes. India dismissed Pakistan's allegations of an Indian link to an attack on a paramilitary forces building in Karachi, at least three on a military base in Karachi that left three paramilitary personnel dead. Certain elements in the Pakistani establishment alleged an Indian link to the attack. Pakistan's Interior Minister Mohsin Naqvi had strongly condemned the attack and alleged, without proof, an Indian link to the strike. India, in its response, urged Islamabad to look inwards and take action against terrorists on its own soil. India also urged Pakistan to take credible action against the terror infrastructure on its territory. The statement added, and I quote, Pakistan should rid itself of its proclivity to rely on terrorism as an instrument of state policy. Now, according to local authorities, the attack targeted the local Sindh Rangers headquarters. At least three militants were also killed in the attack. Eyewitnesses said they
3: We were sitting at home having tea when we suddenly heard a loud explosion. At first, we could not understand what had happened, but even the wooden ladder near our house was almost shaken out of place by the blast.
1: The chief minister of Sindh says that he had taken note of the reported sound of an explosion and the alleged firing, adding that he has called for a detailed report into that incident. Security personnel have cordoned off the streets around the site of the incident. Militant group Jamaat-ul-Arar, the splinter group of Tehrik-e-Taliban Pakistan, has claimed responsibility for the attack. MP and allied extremist groups for most of the violence.

light struck the iconic Eiffel Tower as the thunderstorms raged in the skies over Paris. The French capital has been sweltering in scorching temperatures for days now, much like other parts of Europe. Take a look.

And that's the latest at this hour. Thank you for watching. Just a quick reminder to our viewers, in India, watch all the 2026 FIFA World Cup matches on Z5. Tune in and catch all the action live there.

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4: Where darkness hides behind every corner. Where the truth is stranger than fiction. A show that dives deep into the stories which shock and mystify. The victims, the accused, and the sinister float. Crime is your front row seat to darkness.
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0: In-depth coverage of global issues broken down into facts, figures, and simple words. Backed with analysis from field experts who truly matter. 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

0: Hello and welcome to this edition of World at War. My name is Mohammed Saleh. There are instances where CRs do bring an end to the war. And then there are instances where ceasefires are not worth the paper on which they are signed. In less than 10 days since Donald Trump signed the 14-point Memorandum of Understanding at the historic Hall of Mirrors at the Palace of Versailles, there's been more than a hiccup at the Strait of Hormuz. Accusing the Iranians of firing multiple drones on a very expensive oil tanker, Donald Trump said that Iran had carried out a foolish violation of the ceasefire agreement. Now, the Iranians responded by saying that the ship was a non-compliant vessel that was seeking to make a transit from an honest route. Donald Trump has the midterm elections firmly in his view, as he had made a deal with Iran. But the question is the Iran war actually over after the signing of the deal at the Palace of Versailles? Or is this just a low-intensity phase of the conflict that the American president could resume again once the US midterm elections are over in the next 4 to 5 months? Our next report explores.
1: This is what has happened in the middle of a ceasefire. This video, released by the US CENTCOM, is about the strikes the Americans claim to have carried out on Iran's missile and drone storage facilities and its coastal radar systems. Just hours before the strike, the American president had slammed Iran, accusing them of a violation of the peace agreement by firing at least four drones, fully loaded oil tanker.
2: Do you consider the ceasefire to still be in place?
3: I don't like the fact that they took a shot yesterday, actually four, we knocked down three, at a ship. Not an Allied ship, but a ship, a very expensive ship, and it was fine, but it took a little beating. They shouldn't be doing that, so you'll find out.
2: Will the U.S. respond? What is your message to Iran?
3: Will they respond? You're going to find out.
1: The tanker that was struck is said to be a Panama flag vessel, and it was just 7.5 nautical miles off the coast of Oman when it reportedly came under attack. The head of the United Nations Shipping Agency has said that efforts to evacuate the seafarers from the Strait of Hormuz have been temporarily suspended as talks continue over safety guarantees.
4: I took the decisions following further consultations with some countries, particularly in the region, to pause temporarily the evacuation framework. I'm working currently diligently with several parties. I've been in conversations from the countries in the region, the membership of the organization, and in particularly Oman, the United States, and Iran, in order to find these guarantees that were provided at the beginning that vessels will not be targeted and that flow of trade will continue, particularly to evacuate the seafarers, and as soon as I get further confirmations of that, we're ready to reinitiate the process of evacuation.
1: In response to the American attacks on the Iranian missile and drone facilities, Tehran claims to have struck American military assets in the region. Bahrain accused Iran of staging a drone attack, although it did not elaborate more on the struck. The Americans have the headquarters of the 5th Naval Fleet in Bahrain, which has been repeatedly attacked by the Iranians during this war. Another drone attack was reported from Erbil in Iraq on a camp that belongs to one of the Iranian Kurdish opposition groups. The Iranians view the control over the Strait of

farmers as an issue that is as crucial as their ability to enrich uranium. The 14-point Memorandum of Understanding is a broad framework that outlines the terms of negotiations for a final deal that is yet to be negotiated. And diplomacy, the military option, is never off the table if it can lead to a better deal. On the 19th of June, Israeli military 50 airstrikes across Lebanon, killing at least 83 Lebanese people. On the same day, the United States announced that Israel and Hezbollah had agreed to a ceasefire again, reigniting hopes. The very next day, 20 more Lebanese people were killed in more Israeli airstrikes across Lebanon. Though the ceasefire has largely held since Sunday, there are violations of the truce that have repeatedly been reported. Earlier in the week, Israeli Prime Minister Benjamin Netanyahu and also the Israeli Defense Minister had insisted that the Israeli troops in Lebanon south were not going to be pulled back. On the 26th of June, Lebanon, Israel and the United States announced in Washington they had reached a trilateral framework which calls for the withdrawal of the Israeli forces from parts of southern Lebanon. Our next report tells you more.

0: On the 2nd of March, 3 days into the US-Israeli war on Iran, the Lebanese militant group Hezbollah fired rockets at Israel in retaliation for the killing of Iran's then-supreme leader Ayatollah Ali Khamenei. Israel responded by launching a bombing campaign across Lebanon and invading a significant part of the country's south. Since the current round of hostilities between Hezbollah and Israel began, at least 4,192 people have been killed in Israeli attacks in Lebanon, according to the Lebanese Health Ministry. In addition to this, more than 1.2 million people have also been displaced. According to Israeli authorities, soldiers and four civilians have been killed on both sides of the border during the conflict. The continuation of fighting in Lebanon threatens to undermine the peace deal signed between the United States and Iran, which aims to end the conflict in West Asia, including a permanent cessation of hostilities in Lebanon. The United States announced on the 19th of June that Israel and Hezbollah had agreed to a ceasefire. The Israeli war machine has continued its march in southern Lebanon. On Wednesday, Hezbollah accused Israel of a new ceasefire violation after an Israeli drone killed two people in southern Lebanon just a day after two people died in Israeli gunfire. The deaths on Tuesday came as Lebanese and Israeli officials opened talks in Washington aimed at advancing what the U.S. State Department described as a security agreement between the two countries. The next day, Lebanese President Joseph Aoun stressed that the negotiations are separate to U.S. peace talks with Iran. The southern Lebanese city of Nabatieh has been heavily hit by Israeli bombardment, and the exasperated residents returning to check on their homes lamented of no life amid the destruction.
1: There's no life in Nabatieh. There are no stores open, no bakeries. Shop owners are coming and checking on their stores and their goods, and people are coming to check on their homes, but there's no water and no electricity. People are checking on their homes. They're trying to fix things up on their own, and those whose homes have been destroyed, they are returning to the areas where they took shelter.
0: Presence in established security zones across southern Lebanon, Gaza Strip.
2: We dominate southern Lebanon from the summit of the Beaufort, and we will remain as long as required in the security zone in southern Lebanon. We do not intend to withdraw from it.
1: The IDF will remain in the security zones in Lebanon, in Syria, and in Gaza without any time limit. We oppose the withdrawal of IDF forces from the security zone in Lebanon despite all the pressures that exist and those that will yet come. We will not withdraw from the security zone in Lebanon and also in Syria.
0: Defiant Hezbollah leader Naim Qassem doubled down on Friday and said that Israel has

0: has no option but to unconditionally withdraw from Lebanese areas it occupies and rejected any normalization in ties between the countries.
1: Is the option but to withdraw completely from any land and cease all aggression by air, land and sea in arms. Israel must leave unconditionally. Any commitment that undermines Lebanon's sovereignty will not be tolerated, and no one has the right to sign or accept anything.
0: Though the ceasefire between Israel and Hezbollah has largely held and the longest lull in weeks of escalating hostilities, will it lead to a lasting peace in Lebanon?
2: In recent months, Ukraine has intensified a campaign of long-range drone strikes against Russia's energy facilities in an attempt to cut off a vital source of revenue for Moscow. Last week, a major oil refinery on the outskirts of Moscow was hit, resulting in some pretty dramatic scenes of thick black smoke over the capital. Ukrainian President Volodymyr Zelensky has called the strikes an absolutely justified response for Moscow's nightly missile and drone barrages of its cities, including the capital Kiev. Intense fighting is also underway for the strategic city of Konstantinivka in eastern Ukraine, with both sides claiming control of the strategic city. Our next report

0: The Russia-Ukraine war, which is Europe's biggest conflict and is well into its fifth year, isn't exhibiting any signs of coming to an end anytime soon. Tens of thousands of civilians have been killed and missed their homes. In recent months, Kyiv has intensified its campaign of long-range drone strikes against Russia's energy facilities. Last week, Kyiv launched its largest drone attack on Moscow, hitting the Kapotnia refinery in southeast Moscow for the third time in a month, as well as a shopping center and another building. The drone attacks have worsened fuel shortages, with people reporting rising prices and long queues at the filling stations.
1: It's really, really tight. We stand in line for an hour, hour and a half. This is getting out of hand. It's time to finish up this job and get going. You drive 200 kilometers away from Moscow and they don't give you more than 10 liters. In some places, they don't give any at all.
0: The annexed Crimean Peninsula and southern Russia have been most affected by these waves of drone strikes. On the 26th of June, Russian installed authorities in Crimea announced a state of emergency on the peninsula to deal with economic issues after suspending tourism and children's summer camps and halting all fuel sales in response to Ukrainian attacks.
2: Dear Crimeans, a state of emergency will be declared in the Republic of Crimea starting today at 1 p.m. This declaration is being approved in consultation with Mikhail Vladimirovich Razvozhayev in Sevastopol. We are acting jointly and in sync. This declaration is being implemented to streamline financial, monetary, credit, contractual, and other relationships. Damage recovery arrangements should also be simplified. Therefore, I ask everyone to be calm and trust only verified sources of information. Together, we will get through this. Thank you.
0: The Russian President Vladimir Putin has said that civilian infrastructure are meant to sow discord among the Russian population. Moscow, too, has intensified its campaign for the capture of the strategic city of Kostyantynivka in eastern Ukraine. Considering Kostyantynivka is a gateway to the rest of the Donbas region, if it falls, Russian forces would be able to push towards Ukraine's last remaining strongholds in the east, the cities of Kramatorsk and Slovyansk, and move closer to seizing Donbas completely, one of the Kremlin's key objectives in this war. Meanwhile, U.S. Secretary of State Marco Rubio on the 25th of June rejected Russian claims that Washington had failed to honor an alleged understanding reached in Alaska on Ukraine.

0: The president has remains prepared to play whatever constructive role we can to bring about, you know, an enduring end to this war in Ukraine. Has been bloody, you know, 20,000 soldiers killed every month, 5,000 a week, most of them Russian.
1: The next day, Ukraine and Russia swapped 160 captured soldiers, the latest prisoner of war exchange in the more than four-year-long war. At a time when the world's attention has been fixated on the West Asia conflict, this recent escalation in attacks both by Kyiv and Moscow only confirms the worst fear that there is no end in sight to Europe's biggest conflict since World War II.
2: A school mass shooting has reared its ugly head up in the Philippines, where at least about three students were killed and many others were injured in the city of Tacloban. The two shooters are reported to be 18 and 15. As part of the investigation, the authorities have recovered deadly weapons which allegedly belonged to a woman police officer. And just 2 days after the shooting, the Philippines also temporarily blocked the gaming app Gorebox after finding links between the shooters and the game. So is there a motive behind this mass shooting at the school in the Philippines? And how lax are the gun laws in the country? Our next report tells you more.
3: On the 22nd of June, the Philippines was jolted by a mass shooting at a school when two minor students aged just 14 and 15 opened fire at their peers inside the San Jose National High School in the Tacloban city in the province of Leyte. At least three students were killed and many more were injured later. One of the shooters was arrested by the police and surrendered subsequently. The police say they have taken both suspects into custody and have turned them over to social welfare authorities due to their young age. As part of the investigation, a 0.38 revolver and a 9mm pistol was also recovered from the suspects.
4: We have taken custody of the two CICL suspects, an alias Rod, 15 years old, also a student of the same school, and alias Nash, 14 years old, also of the same school. Initially, it appears that the motive of the crime is grudge for school bullying. As of now, we have recovered 40 shells, empty shells, at the crime scene. The firearms used were a 9mm Glock and a caliber 32. Upon verification, the 9mm Glock belongs or was issued to a policewoman assigned in PRO 8. The subject policewoman is now under investigation and placed under custody of the regional police office.
3: While the initial investigation revealed that the suspects were reportedly motivated by a grudge over bullying at school, a later investigation found that one of the suspects had been playing a video game called Gorebox, prompting the Philippine government to temporarily block the gaming app. According to the country's cyber cell security agency, the 14-year-old was a player of Gorebox and a possible online influent who is a policewoman, and the zero was registered in the name of the 15-year-old's grandfather's security agency. The authorities are trying to figure out the actual motive behind the shooting. The grieving families of the deceased demand accountability over possession of guns in the hands of the teenagers.
5: I was just feeling relaxed at first because I thought my daughter wasn't dead. But then someone described to me that a girl who was thin and had a curly hair died. So I went to hospitals to look for her. I'm asking that the gun owners be charged because the guns wouldn't have ended up in the children's hands if it weren't for them.
3: Gun-related crimes are not uncommon in the Philippines, but mass shootings are rare, and the Philippines is now trying to come to grips with this rare school shooting that has plunged the nation into grief.
2: In a country that is struggling with multiple security crises, southwestern Nigeria has long been considered one of the safest regions in the country. On the 15th of May, however, that illusion of safety lay shattered as 46 children aged 2 to 6

0: 16 years, and staff members were abducted by unidentified gunmen from their schools in two neighboring towns on the edge of the old Oyo National Park. 6 weeks have lapsed since the mass abductions, but the Nigerian government has failed to crack the case. In Nigeria's central Plateau state, the police said on the 23rd of June that at least about 20 people were killed in a weekend attack on a community in the Bokkos district, once again underlining the deep-rooted conflict that has claimed hundreds of lives in recent years. Our next report tells you more.
1: The Federal Republic of Nigeria is plagued with insecurity on multiple fronts, including a 17-year-long insurgency in its northeast, separatist violence in the southeast, and deadly clashes between farmers and herders in the central region. Long considered relatively safe, southwestern Nigeria was jolted by mass kidnappings in the middle of May. Reportedly, the attackers, dressed in military fatigues, had swept into the towns of Yawota and Aporo Esinele on motorcycles in the southwestern Oyo state and abducted 46 children and staff from two schools. The mass abductions were unusual for southern Oyo, one of Nigeria's most populous states, whose capital, Ibadan, is a major education hub. A grieving and weary mother of two abducted children, Bose Ojedele, had no longer wants her children to go back to school.
2: If my children are released by the bandits, I will never allow them to return to school in this town, Yawota. There will be no more school for them here. No parent would willingly send a child to a school where bandits have kidnapped students. We cannot allow our children to go back to that school. Not in this town again, it is impossible.
1: Thrust into an unwanted spotlight and drawing visits from journalists and officials, both farming towns today wear a desolate look, with several houses and businesses shuttered.
2: This town has been deserted. We stayed behind simply because our children are among those abducted. That was why we stayed behind. This used to be a largely populated town.
1: It is to be noted that both Ahuru Esinele and Yawota had no security presence before the attacks, though a military detachment is now stationed at one of the schools targeted. Blame on jihadist group Boko Haram, Nigerian police have announced a new 24-hour emergency line for school-related emergencies.
3: I've been to other places in the state to look at the general security situation in the state and put adequate measures in place that will prevent future occurrence of what happened, and that all lands are on deck to make sure that those the abductees, that are children and teachers, are brought back safely.
1: In no time, the kidnappings became a hot button issue, prompting protests, a statewide teachers' strike, and widespread condemnation. It's feared that the attack is an indication of jihadist expansion into southwestern Nigeria. Nigeria's central plateau state is a region plagued by communal attacks, despite deployments, and government vows to stem the attacks. The horror of communal violence returned early on Sunday morning when a community in Bokkos district was attacked, in which 18 people were killed at the scene and two died later in hospital. Nigerian police claimed to have engaged the attackers in a fierce gun battle before they fled. The deteriorating security situation in the most populous African nation is a major headache for Bola Tinubu, who is seeking re-election in January and needs to address the insecurity urgently.
0: And with that, it's a wrap on this edition of World at War. If you want to reach out to me with any comments, feedback or suggestions, please feel free to do so on the ID that you're seeing on your screens. I'm your host, Mohammed Saleh, and I'll see you again next week.

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1: Where darkness hides behind every corner. Where the truth is stranger than fiction. A show that dives deep into the stories which shock and mystify. The victims, the accused, and the sinister plot. Prime Prime is your front row seat to darkness. From the bustling trading floors of Wall Street to the vibrant exchanges of Asian stock markets, We On breaks it down for you to make sense of what's happening. As we reveal the key factors behind events, strategic battles, and the game-changing business decisions that shape the world. We bring you all of this and more on World Business Watch.
2: 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World is One.
3: This is our brand new edition of South India, a daily dynamic show that will capture the pulse of the southern Indian state.
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1: Get the latest update. 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
5: The earth is sending distress signals. 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
6: Campaigns, elections, alliances, controversies, and power play. Stories that analyze global and domestic politics are dedicated.

0: U.S. Ambassador to the United Nations, Mike Waltz, says Washington won't allow Tehran to disrupt traffic in the Strait of Hormuz. And this is Iran warns U.S. against interference in the crucial waterway. U.S. bases in the Gulf after American attacks. Israel renews its strikes on Lebanon 2 days after an agreement was signed by the two states, which Hezbollah lawmaker warned would lead to internal conflict. Russian President Vladimir Putin admits that Russia is going through a difficult period, vows to overcome it. And this is Ukraine ramps up strikes on Russia.
1: The Indian Ocean does not separate India and Seychelles.
0: Prime Minister of Seychelles National Assembly says the Indian Ocean is a shared home as he envisions it as an ocean of opportunities. And this as he receives Seychelles' highest environmental honor.

Rescue crews race to find survivors in the rubble of Venezuela's powerful earthquakes. As the death toll reaches 1,430 and hopes dwindle more than 3 days after the earth roared and rumbled. Germany heat record, with temperatures reaching 40.5 degrees Celsius.

0: As the fighting rages on, Russian President Vladimir Putin's big admission, nearly first time in about 4 years, Putin has admitted that Russia is going through a difficult period. Listen to this.
1: The Conference of United Russia, our leading political party, is held at a difficult, one can say even fate-deciding time for the country, at a period of fundamental systemic transformation of the entire world. We are going through a difficult period, difficult stage, but it has taught us a lot. It allowed us to feel the very essence of what it means to be a citizen of Russia.
0: Putin made these remarks at the conference of the ruling United Russia Party. Ukraine's recent war posture and its strikes deep inside Russian territory, they have put the Kremlin under immense pressure. Even Moscow hasn't been spared. In less than a week, Ukraine has overwhelmed Russia's air defenses with its long-range drones. The war is no longer It's not just smoke that is surging in Russia. Gas prices have increased, and that is mounting economic woes for Kremlin. A massive Ukrainian drone strike targeted a major oil refinery in Russia. Several others were wounded in the strike near the Slavyansk-on-Kuban oil refinery. The attacks combined with the Western sanctions have distorted Russia's economy. And while Russian civilian economy is just surviving, economic inflation, US and European sanctions on oil exports, they have shrunk its revenues. Russia's gross GDP has rescued by 10 to 12% below pre-invasion levels. Personal disposable income is 20 to 25% below where it used to be before war. And amid this, Crimea, a Russian territory annexed in 2014,

announced a state of emergency to deal with economic issues due to Ukrainian attacks. In recent months, Ukraine has been pounding energy infrastructure and other targets in Crimea. Drone attacks have food shortages, with people reporting rising prices and long queues at filling stations. Kyiv has stepped up its retaliatory campaign inside Russia, targeting strategic military and industrial facilities far from the front lines. In a matter of 48 hours, Ukraine launched attacks on Volgograd and Belgorod in Russia's southwest and Orlivka in the Donetsk region of Ukraine, which is controlled by Moscow. Meanwhile, a Russian attack on Kyiv wounded at least two people shortly after warning the capital was being targeted by ballistic missiles. The attack comes after an overnight barrage in the northern city of Sumy, where two people were killed and 20 others were injured.

Beyond the battlefield, Fico said that Slovakia will not join the 2028 plan for Ukraine. In fact, the Slovak delegation will stay out of any framework that promises military support to Ukraine. And the peace between Israel and Lebanon remains but certain. A U.S. brokered framework agreement has opened the doors to peace talks for the first time in decades, with Marco Rubio, who has described this as the first step towards restoring stability. Even as both sides speak of diplomacy, Israeli airstrikes and the fighting continue. Hezbollah has rejected the deal outright, and the Israeli troops remain deployed along the border. A ceasefire is largely holding, but the road to peace is already showing cracks. Israeli troops remain positioned along the Lebanon border, even as the two countries begin implementing a U.S.-brokered framework agreement aimed at ending months of conflict. Israeli Prime Minister Benjamin Netanyahu's agreement, a historic achievement, saying it strengthens both Israel and Lebanon while weakening Iran and Hezbollah. Under the initial understanding, Israel will withdraw from two areas in southern Lebanon, allowing the Lebanese army to gradually deploy up to the international border. But Israeli Defense Minister Israel Katz has also instructed the military to prepare for an extended stay inside what Israel calls its security zone, warning that any Iranian attempt to derail the agreement will be met with force. On the Lebanese side, President Joseph Aoun has assured U.S. President Donald Trump that Beirut will take responsibility for implementing the agreement, while urging Washington to ensure Israel withdraws fully from the occupied areas. But not everyone is on if attempts are made to disarm the crew. Many people wearing the Lebanese flag and the Lebanon First near Hezbollah's stronghold, they could be seen, and this after protesters had put up posters thanking Iran were removed. Inside Israel too, divisions are emerging. National Security Minister Itamar Ben-Gvir had branded the agreement a big mistake, arguing that Lebanon cannot be trusted to dismantle Hezbollah, and insisting only Israeli forces can neutralize the crew. Despite the diplomatic breakthrough, fighting has not stopped entirely. Lebanese state media reported fresh Israeli airstrikes in southern Lebanon just days after the agreement was signed, while Israeli forces also confirmed the death of a soldier in combat operations in southern Lebanon. The war has also left a devastating cultural toll. Lebanese authorities accuse Israel of damaging UNESCO heritage sites, ancient columns and centuries-old border towns during the conflict. Meanwhile, the battlefield itself is evolving. Hezbollah's fiber-optic FPV drones have emerged as one of Israel's biggest military challenges. Now, unlike conventional drones, these cable-guided systems emit no radio signals, making them nearly impossible to jam electronically. Israeli forces are now deploying protective mesh barriers, which are specialized weapons and advanced detection technologies to counter the growing threat. Diplomacy has certainly opened a window, but with troops still deployed, strikes still continuing, and Hezbollah rejecting the agreement, one of the most pertinent questions remains: is this merely a pause before another chapter of conflict? Prime Minister Narendra Modi is on a three-day visit to Seychelles. In 2015, Prime Minister Modi was the second Indian Prime Minister to visit Seychelles after India's

later, the visit signifies a major strategic push to cement India's maritime dominance in the Indian Ocean. The crucial bilateral talks sank in a sweeping $175 million economic package. More about this in our next report. Take a look.

0: 5 decades of relations and centuries of cultural ties. India and Seychelles are turning a new chapter in their bilateral relations. From maritime security and defense cooperation to growth of blue economy and combating climate change. The area of cooperation is expanding at a rapid pace. India and Seychelles have unveiled 19 outcomes after Prime Minister Narendra Modi met with the President of Seychelles, Patrick Hermine. The agreements focus on defense, digital payments, space, healthcare, agriculture and education. Apart from diplomatic deliverables, Prime Minister Modi became first Indian Prime Minister to address Seychelles National Assembly. In a 24-minute long speech, Prime Minister Modi delivered a message of maritime security and economic prosperity. He also vowed to make Indian Ocean an opportunity.
1: This vision recognizes that our futures are interconnected and interdependent. And we will continue to work together for a safer and more secure Indian Ocean region.
0: Prime Minister Modi has been conferred with the Garden of the Blue Horizon, which is Seychelles' highest honor. It recognizes outstanding leadership in environmental conservation, development, and the advancement of the blue economy. In his address, Prime Minister Modi asserted that the global south has been bearing the brunt of climate change.
1: Those who have contributed the least to climate change should not bear the greatest burden of its consequences. Climate action must be guided by fairness, responsibility, and equity.
0: Prime Minister Modi also received a ceremonial guard of honor at the State House, where he was welcomed by President Hermine.
2: I was especially pleased to pursue discussions on the announcement of the special economic package of $175 million from the government of India.
0: The Indian Prime Minister, who is on a three-day visit, is set to participate as the guest of honour at Seychelles' Golden Jubilee National Day celebrations. The day commemorates 50 years of the country's independence from UK. Seychelles is a tiny Indian Ocean country, but its location and expanse makes it one of India's most important partners in the Indian Ocean region. Its unique geography places Seychelles near some of the world's busiest sea lines. India is partnering with Seychelles in the ocean. India has consistently supported the island nation by providing defense equipment, training, surveillance technology and operational cooperation. 50 years ago, at the dawn of Seychelles' independence, INS Nilgiri was present in Port Victoria as a security. 5 decades later, INS Tarkash and INS Ikshak are to celebrate the country's golden jubilee. Moving on, at least 11 people have died after a civilian aircraft carrying a group of skydivers crashed in northeast France. According to officials, the aircraft used by a parachuting school and carrying 5 trainee parachutists and 5 instructors, it went down shortly after takeoff. Local authorities call it one of France's deadliest light aircraft accidents. Emergency services rushed to the scene as authorities worked to assess the situation. The deceased are believed to be self-employed nurses from Nancy who were participating in their first skydiving experience. According to local media, several relatives of the victims witnessed the crash as they gathered to watch the group's skydiving experience. The aircraft registered in Germany plunged to the ground in a grassy area near the runway of a regional airfield in France's Tremblay, close to a residential area. French Transport Minister Philippe Etat

0: Broadhurst described the crash as a terrible tragedy, confirming that all 11 people on board had died. Now, it is not immediately clear if the extreme heat played a role in the plane crash, with the highest temperature ever recorded in Nancy. The city near Tuon Blen has investigations into the incident remain underway. Police has asked the public to avoid the area so that emergency responders and law enforcement can access the crash scene without obstruction. And the Flamingo Revolution is in Democratic Coast. Now, more than 3 weeks of uninterrupted daily demonstration turned the Flamingo Revolution into Albania's largest civic protest. Chants of Albania is not for sale continue to fill the streets of Tirana. But why are these protests being labeled as the Flamingo Revolution? Jared Kushner's luxury project has two components: a small resort on the uninhabited island of Sazan and a coastal development in the nearby Vyosanata Lagoon area, which is a wetland home for flamingos, seals and nesting sites for sea turtles. Ever since the announcement of widespread civilian unrest has been brewing over environmental concerns, the protests have now turned into an anti-corruption movement demanding the resignation of Albania's Prime Minister, Edi Rama.
1: And I hope that he will resign, and not only him, but all the government. And so I hope we can have, for the first time, maybe the first time really in our history, free elections.
2: The best thing is the resign of our prime minister. This is our main goal. So this would stop it, I think. But I think that Albania entered into a new era, so people now started to learn how to protest, because we never had the culture of protesting that maybe comes also from the regime that we had before, from a dictator.

0: The unrest stems solely from domestic political issues. He said the protests are part of what he called a hybrid war, alleging that they are being fueled by influence and online manipulation. A deadly heat wave has pushed temperatures above 40 degrees across parts of Europe. At least 191 million people are forecast to endure temperatures of at least 35 degrees Celsius. The prolonged spell of extreme heat has particularly claimed regions of Germany, the Czech, France and Italy, with 1,300 excess deaths reported by WHO. Italy's health ministry has placed 18 cities under the highest level of red heat alert, including Rome, Milan, Florence and Venice. Given the severity of the situation, Rome is even using smart wearable bracelets to help protect elderly residents from heat-related health threats. The device monitors heart rate, sleep, alerting caregivers in case of an emergency or a fall. Authorities can detect early signs of heat stress, helping prevent medical emergencies.
1: So I check my blood pressure. I see what my heart rate is and what my blood pressure is. If necessary, instead of taking a pill, I take half when my blood pressure is low, because in the heat it drops, so I take half. But if I see that, for example, when I get nervous it goes up, then I take a whole one. In short, I also adjust my medication, and the bracelet gives me security above all.
0: The heat wave has reported. Now, on the other hand, the heat wave is forcing cities to adapt, with protests for residents struggling without air conditioning. As temperatures cross 40 degrees Celsius, major attractions like the Eiffel Tower and the Louvre shut early. Swiss glaciers, as another climate catastrophe, are set to lose an enormous amount of ice due to the heat wave battering Europe. According to the head of glacier monitoring in Switzerland, the snow and ice accumulated last winter by Switzerland's glaciers, which is expected to have all melted away in the coming days. Amid this sweltering heat wave, rain finally brought relief to Paris and hope for a cooling Europe. The health authorities across Europe urge people to take extra precautions as the heat wave continues to bring dangerously high temperatures to several countries.

Artificial intelligence turned a university campus into a breathtaking canvas of light. And China Southeast University celebrated its class of 2026. Take a look.

all we had for you in this bulletin. More news and updates will follow on the other side. But here's a reminder to our viewers in India. You can watch all 2026 FIFA World Cup matches on Zee5. Tune in and catch all the action live.

0: 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Stories that analyze global and domestic politics. 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This is Race to Power, only on WEON.
1: From the bustling trading floors of Wall Street to different exchanges of Asian stock markets, WEON breaks it down for you to make sense of what's happening. As we reveal the key factors behind events, strategic battles, and the game-changing business decisions

0: 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We bring you all of this and more on World Business Watch.
1: The Earth is sending distress signals. 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
0: Where darkness hides behind every corner. Where the truth is stranger than fiction. A show that dives deep into the stories which shock and mystify. The victims, the accused, and the sinister plot. Prime Crime is your front row seat to darkness.
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0: From the bustling trading floors of Wall Street to the vibrant exchanges of Asian stock markets, We On breaks it down for you to make sense of what's happening. As we reveal the key factors behind events, strategic battles, and the game-changing business decisions that shape the world. We bring you all of this and more on World Business Watch.
1: 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Climate Tracker on We On World is One.
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0: This is our brand new edition of South India, a daily dynamic show that will capture the pulse of the southern Indian state.
1: It's by blending special stories, stories of the day, breaking alerts and cultural wigglers. 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

0: Welcome back and thank you for staying with us. This is We on Wilders One. We are glad you're watching. I'm Eric Njoka. Our top stories.
1: The president's patience isn't going to last forever.
0: Mike Waltz, the U.S. ambassador to the United Nations, warns Iran that President Donald Trump's patience is not going to last forever. Speaking to Fox, Waltz asserted that Trump will ensure Iran never has a nuclear weapon. At least 14 Saudi nationals dead after a helicopter belonging to Saudi oil giant Aramco crashed in Ras Tanura on Saudi Arabia's eastern coast on the Gulf. No clarity of the incident is connected to any hostile attack. At least 11 people dead after a skydiving plane crashed in the eastern town of Toulon. Local authorities call it one of France's deadliest attacks. Flights between Tehran and Dubai are to resume on Monday. This just weeks after Iran hit targets in the UAE with drones and missiles during the West Asia conflict.

American and Japanese forces hold joint light drills in southern Japan's Kyushu Island as part of Resolute Dragon, their annual bilateral exercise in the country. India rejects accusations by Pakistani authorities that aid was carried out by an Indian proxy and says that Islamabad should do words and take credible action against terror infrastructure on Pakistani soil. A dust storm sweeps across parts of Delhi NCR as the Indian Meteorological Department issues an orange alert for several districts of Delhi and forecasts thunderstorms, lightning and gusty winds across the national capital region. England captain Ben Stokes makes a stunning announcement to retire from international cricket. He will call time on his career after the ongoing third test.

Well, it's a race against time in Venezuela. Emergency workers from several countries are working round the clock to search for survivors and victims after two major earthquakes struck Venezuela.

0: The humanitarian toll from the quake remains massive. Over 1,400 people have lost their lives. At least 50,000 are reportedly missing. Visuals of the aftermath of the massive earthquake show the scale of destruction after two seemed of 7.2 and 7.5 magnitude jolted Caracas and La Guaira on June 24th. Piles and heaps of rubble remain strewn. Rescue workers from at least 24 nations have converged in what is being deemed as one of the largest disaster response forces. UNICEF says it estimated that about 1.8 million people in Venezuela, including 680,000 children, were in need of humanitarian aid. President Delcy Rodriguez of Venezuela said it was further hampering rescue efforts. The highway leading to the disaster site remains clogged. Survivors are urged to step up rescue operations. Meanwhile, relief convoys and volunteers are struggling to reach the affected areas.
1: I am a survivor from here. My whole family stayed here, and many of my relatives too. People need to know the truth. Only people from the United States, Mexico, and El Salvador are the ones helping us, because the people here in Venezuela have not given us any answer. We need help.
0: Satellite images from June 26th show widespread damage in Macuto and Carabaleda. Before and after images reveal La Guaira. They are reduced to mountains of concrete. Transport infrastructure remains suspended. National airports are closed. And while rescue operations continue, a glimpse of hope eventually emerged when a disoriented man screaming for his family was rescued from the collapsed buildings in La Guaira State. In another scene, the United States search and rescue teams working alongside local firefighters pulled a baby and his mother from rubble. Both were found alive with only minor injuries and were brought to safety. Amid this, Argentinian footballer Lucas suffered immense personal losses after the bodies of his wife and two young children are found following a search in Venezuela. Again, this is the latest from La Guaira in Venezuela. What you see on your screen are the rescue operations currently ongoing. It's the third day of the rescue operations in Venezuela after two powerful earthquakes struck the nation in a span of hours. And what we understand is that the rescue operations or the rescue teams are saying that they're hopeful to find people still alive buried under rubble. Today, a woman and her baby were rescued from a team from the United States, Ecuador, and Italy. 24 countries are currently operating as rescuers and volunteers in this search and rescue operation currently ongoing in Venezuela. After years of isolation, Tehran is now positioning a diplomatic power broker across West Asia from Lebanon to the Strait of Hormuz. New negotiating tables are emerging and Iran is securing a seat at all of them as the U.S. pushes for a new regional order after its deal with Iran. Traditional power alignments are now shifting.
2: Lebanon is bruised and battered. Over 4,000 people killed. Over 1,200 injured. About 100,000 homes destroyed. More than a million people displaced. Lebanon is rapidly becoming a testing ground for a new West Asian

0: order. More importantly, it gives Iran an official role in shaping security arrangements in a country where it once operated mainly through Hezbollah. At the heart of this shift is a proposed deconfliction cell for Lebanon. The mechanism is designed to prevent escalation along the Israel-Lebanon front. Iranian leaders have been pushing for de-escalation in Lebanon since the peace talks resumed.
1: Well, the commitments are very clear. Clause 1 of the Memorandum of Understanding is the most important part of the parties' mutual commitments, namely ending the war on all fronts, including in Lebanon. We have adhered to our commitments. The other side was obliged to compel those under its influence, the Zionist regime, to cease fire in Lebanon.
0: For Tehran, this represents a major strategic transformation. From sponsor of the so-called Axis of Resistance, Iran is now trying to present itself as a stakeholder in regional stability.
2: We will, God willing, bring these talks to a successful conclusion by securing Lebanon's territorial integrity and national sovereignty over all of its territory. And we will not stop pursuing it until a final outcome is achieved.
0: And the shift does not end in Lebanon. Even as Washington and Tehran continue to implement their peace agreement, a parallel diplomatic track is taking shape in the Gulf. Qatari Prime Minister Sheikh Mohammed bin Abdul Rahman Al Thani arrived in Oman for talks on a possible regional negotiation process with Iran, Iraq and Gulf Arab states over the future management of the Strait of Hormuz. The Strait of Hormuz carries nearly one-fifth of the world's oil and LNG trade, and after months of conflict-related disruptions, regional powers are now discussing how shipping, navigation services and security arrangements in the waterway should be managed. The talks are separate from the US-Iran peace process, but they reflect the same reality. Iran is no longer being treated only as a security challenge. It is increasingly being treated as a negotiating partner, taking roles as mediators, guarantors and power. Qatar is talking to Oman, Oman is talking to Iran. Gulf states are preparing for direct discussions, and even Syria is signaling that it wants to act as a mediator rather than a combatant. Initiatives produce lasting stability remains uncertain, but one thing is already evident. After years of sanctions, isolation and war, Iran has found a new route back to the center of West Asian politics.
3: Now, in a rebuke to Kiev, the Israeli government has formally recognized the Armenian genocide more than a century after the mass killings that took place during the final years of the Ottoman Empire. The resolution proposed by Israeli Foreign Minister Gideon Saar describes the move as a moral and historical obligation. Saar, on the social media platform X, thanked the Israeli Prime Minister Benjamin Netanyahu and his government for unanimous approval of the resolution. The Armenian genocide resulted in the deaths of an estimated 1.5 million Armenians between 1915 and 1923. Israel, for decades, has formally refrained from recognizing the genocide due to the diplomatically sensitivities to Kiev. Ankara, on the other hand, rejects the genocide label and disputes that the wartime deaths constituted to a planned campaign of extermination. Israel now joins 32 United Nations member states, including the US, Canada, Germany and Russia, in formally recognizing the Armenian genocide. The Israeli government's vote, Israel's war on Gaza, which has killed more than 70 Palestinians and was sparked after Hamas launched a terrorist attack on Israeli civilians in 2023. Turkey, including President Recep Tayyip Erdogan, has long accused Israel of genocide in Gaza, which Israel continues to deny. Before the vote on the text, Turkey's Vice President Sebdet Yilmaz described Israel's resolution as an attempt to cover up their own crimes.

But Saar claimed the vote is not an act of retaliation for the open hostility. In Iraq, an unprecedented anti-corruption sweep has shaken the political establishment. Security forces stormed by security green zone at dawn. Elite Iraqi security forces rolled in with tanks and arms, raiding homes and government compounds in an anti-corruption operation. The raids targeted lawmakers, senior government officials and influential politicians accused of financial corruption, with authorities acting on judicial warrants. The Green Zone, which is home to Iraq's parliament, the prime minister's office, foreign embassies and residences of top political leaders, was placed under heavy security as forces sealed key entrances and launched simultaneous operations across the capital. According to Iraqi state media, several arrests were based on statements made by former deputy oil minister Adnan Al-Jumaili, who was detained last month in a major corruption probe. His testimony prompting a manhunt expected to continue over the coming days. Officials also investigators are probing allegations involving illicit financial networks, including the smuggling of dollars and Iranian oil, alongside corruption-related offenses. Prime Minister Al-Zaidi, who assumed office in May, has made tackling corruption a key priority, promising accountability after decades of alleged graft and mismanagement. The operation also comes just ahead of Al-Zaidi's planned visit to the U.S. and during Iranian Foreign Minister Abbas Araghchi's visit to Baghdad, giving the crackdown added political importance. Regional tensions remain high as Japan and South Korea scrambled fighter jets after more than 10 Chinese and Russian military aircraft entered South Korea's air identification or air defense identification zone and near Japanese airspace. According to China's media, the Chinese and Russian air forces conducted their joint strategic air patrol of the Sea of Japan, the East China Sea, and the Western Pacific Ocean. It was the 11th patrol of this kind since 2019, but the first this year. However, the ministry did not provide any details, such as the number and types of aircraft involved in the patrol, while Japan's defense ministry said it had tracked the movements by the Chinese and Russian aircraft, including four Chinese H-6 bombers and two Russian Tu-95 bombers starting from Saturday morning through the afternoon. The flight also involved Russian patrol aircraft and Chinese fighter jets. South Korea has lodged a strong protest over unauthorized entry of Chinese and Russian military aircraft into the country's air defense identification zone. The country's Ministry of National Defense says the Chinese defense attaché in South Korea and the Russian defense attaché in South Korea are urged to prevent aircraft. The aircraft did not violate South Korean airspace. China and Russia also conducted a long-range patrol involving bombers and fighter jets in December last year, with Japanese Defense Minister Shinjiro Koizumi labeling the repeated joint bomber flights by both countries as an expansion and intensification of activities around Japan. In other developments, the United States and Japanese forces held joint live drills in southern Japan's Kyushu Island as part of Resolute Dragon. A total of 90 U.S. Marine Corps and 300 Japan Self-Defense Forces personnel participated in the annual bilateral exercise in the country. The 10-day exercise that began on the 20th of June are spearheaded by the U.S. Indo-Pacific Command, centered moving around 9,400 personnel from both the United States and Japan. India dismissed Pakistan's allegations of an Indian link to an attack on a paramilitary forces building in Karachi. At least three Pakistani rangers have been killed in the attacks. Heavy gunfire was heard following reports of a powerful explosion. In a strong-worded statement, India has categorically rejected Pakistan's claims linking it to an attack on a military base in Karachi that left three paramilitary personnel dead. Certain elements in the Pakistani establishment alleged an Indian link to the attack. Pakistan's Interior Minister, Mohsin Naqvi, had strongly condemned the attack and alleged without proof an Indian link to the strike. India, in its response, urged Islamabad to look inwards and take action against terrorists on its own soil. India also urged Pakistan to take credible action against the terrorists.

0: territory. The statement added, and I quote, Pakistan should rid itself of its proclivity to rely on terrorism as an instrument of state policy. Afghanistan government source rejected Pakistan's claim. They have asked Pakistan to conduct a thorough investigation before resorting to allegations and blame game. The source also told WEON that Afghanistan does not want anyone to use its soil against any country. According to local authorities, the attack targeted the local Sindh Rangers headquarters. At least three militants were also killed in the attack. Eyewitnesses say they heard a loud blast followed by gunfire along a major road in Karachi.
1: At first, we understand what had happened, but even the wooden ladder near our house was all out of place by the blast.
0: The Chief Minister of Sindh, Murad Ali Shah, said he had taken note of the reported sound of an explosion and the alleged firing, adding that he has called for a detailed report into the incident. Security personnel have cordoned off the streets around the site of the incident. Militant group Jamaat-ul-Arar, the split group of Tehrik-e-Taliban Pakistan, has claimed responsibility for the attack. In recent years, Pakistan has witnessed a surge in extremist attacks, mostly targeting police and security forces. Authorities have blamed the Pakistani Taliban, known as Tehrik-e-Taliban Pakistan or TTP, and allied extremist groups for most of the violence. Arriving on time, the rainfall deficit above 40%. Though the monsoon has now been arriving in several parts of the country, triggering heavy rain, floods and landslides in some areas. Arunachal Pradesh is grappling with escalating flood crises. Incessant rains have triggered devastating flash floods, claiming three lives and leaving two missing. Search and rescue operations are currently ongoing with the NDRF deployment. Nine districts are affected with heavy rainfall warnings issued for the coming days, urging vigilance. In Delhi NCR, a dust storm swept across the region as the Indian Meteorological Department issued an orange alert for several districts of Delhi and forecast thunderstorms, lightning and gusty winds across the national capital region. 100-meter iron bridge over Kemi River in that region. Monsoon showers and thunderstorms in Udaipur and the surrounding Rajasthan districts brought up to 3 inches of rainfall, that is rainfall, and swelling local water bodies like the Bakol River. The Indian Meteorological Department has issued weather warnings for 26 districts, with adverse conditions expected to persist. Experts continue to closely monitor evolving weather patterns for the rest of the monsoon season. A 600-year-old clash of strength is fighting for survival. Watch as wrestlers in eastern China battled massive bulls barehanded in the traditional sport of Guanyu, an ancient cultural tradition and existential struggle.

0: Campaigns, elections, alliances, controversies, and power play. Stories that analyze global and domestic politics. A dedicated show with varied perspectives, expert take, citizens' voices, detailed ground reports, and in-depth coverage from political corridors of the world. This is Race to Power, only on WEON.
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1: This is our brand new edition of South India, a daily dynamic show that will capture the pulse of the southern Indian state.
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3: Where darkness hides behind every corner. Where the truth is stranger than fiction. A show that dives deep into the stories which shock and mystify. The victims, the accused, and the sinister float. Prime Crime is your front row seat to darkness. Get the latest updates.
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3: 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Experts across aisles. 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Eon World is one. From the bustling trading floors of Wall Street to the vibrant exchanges of Asian stock markets, Weon breaks it down for you to make sense of what's happening. As we reveal the key factors behind events, strategic battles, and the game-changing business decisions that shape the world. We bring you all of this and more on World Business Watch.
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0: Welcome back and thank you for staying with us. This is We On Wild is One. We have glad you're watching. I'm Eric Njoka. Let's begin this broadcast with the latest.
1: The president's patience, is it going to last forever?
0: Mike Walls, the U.S. ambassador to the United Nations, warns Iran that President Donald Trump's patience is not going to last forever. Speaking to Fox, Walls asserted Trump will ensure Iran never has a nuclear weapon. Iran's foreign minister Abbas Araghchi calls for the establishment of a security framework with Gulf countries after Iran struck U.S. bases in American attacks. At least 11 people dead as a skydiving plane crash in the eastern town of Tomloin. Local authorities call it one of France's deadliest light aircraft accidents.
2: The global south, and especially the island nations, are the most impacted by climate change.
0: Prime Minister Narendra Modi confirmed the Guardian of the Blue Horizon, Seychelles' highest honor for leadership in environmental conservation, says the global south is bearing the brunt of climate change. India rejects accusations by Pakistani authorities that a tweet carried out by an Indian proxy and says that Islamabad should look inwards and take credible action against terror infrastructure on Pakistani soil.

American and Japanese forces hold joint live drills in southern Japan's Kyushu Island as part of Resolute Dragon, their annual bilateral exercise in Japan. The World Health Organization says that over 1,300 excess deaths have been recorded in connection with the record-breaking heat wave roasting much of the continent. Ben Stokes makes a stunning announcement to retire from international cricket. He will call time on his career after the ongoing third test against New Zealand at Trent Bridge.

0: The battle in the Strait of Hormuz is heating up. The 60-day ceasefire between the United States and Iran is now witnessing frequent clashes over the strategic waterway. For the second consecutive day, missiles and drones flew across the Persian Gulf. The IRGC has released footage of missile launches at various regions. Dominance and control over the Strait of Hormuz remains the central issue behind renewed tensions. The IRGC claims it launched ballistic missiles and drones at USS Ali Salem Air Base in Kuwait and the 5th Naval Fleet in Bahrain. Both bases serve as a critical hub for U.S. military operations in that region.
1: What matters is that whatever action the enemy takes, we have responded and we will continue to respond. We have repeatedly said that if the enemy once again breaks its commitments or violates the ceasefire, our response will be stronger than before. We stress once again that it will be stronger.
0: The latest attack from Iran comes after the United States claimed airstrikes on Iran's military surveillance infrastructure, communication systems, air defense sites, drone storage facilities at mine layer in the southern coast. According to U.S. Central Command, 10 Iranian military targets were hit in overnight strikes. Explosions in the coastal city of Sirik and Keshem Island in the Strait of Hormuz. Iran's Foreign Minister Abbas Araghchi says any challenge to the Strait of Hormuz will increase tensions. To avoid this, the minister proposed a framework with all regional countries without involvement or influence of any country outside their region.
1: Any attempt to adopt new or separate arrangements compared to what is underway by the Islamic Republic of Iran will only lead to more complicated situations and delays in the reopening of the Strait of Hormuz and will increase the tensions as we witnessed in the past 2 nights in the Strait of Hormuz.
0: Kuwait denounced Iranian attacks on its territory. Country's foreign ministry say the attacks are a flagrant violation of its sovereignty. Bahrain's military called Iranian attacks treacherous. It has intercepted and destroyed a number of projectiles. Additionally, Bahrain's armed forces remain on maximum alert to tackle any future attacks. The U.S. administration has also issued warning to Tehran. U.S. Ambassador to the United Nations, Mike Waltz, says Trump's patience will not last forever.
2: The president's patience isn't going to last forever. Discussions are ongoing, particularly at a technical level of how to get inspectors in, the downblending and the other pieces that are focused on ensuring Iran never has a nuclear weapon. But they need to understand their leverage is diminishing by the day. The Gulf Arabs are creating all kinds of alternatives.

0: alternatives to the Straits of Hormuz.
1: In response, the IRGC have vowed a crushing response against further U.S. attacks. Overwhelming majority of Iran's studio of experts have asked armed forces to give a quick response to any violation of the Memorandum of Understanding. They've also asked negotiators to respect the red lines of Iran's supreme leader, Mojtaba Khamenei. And in the latest, Qatar's foreign ministry has confirmed the death of one of their citizens. The ministry said a vessel carrying two people was hit by a missile shrapnel from military operations in that area. However, the ministry did not give the location of the incident or the origins of the shrapnel. Earlier, we had spoken with Professor Peter Kuznick. He's a professor of history and director of the Nuclear Studies Institute at American University, and this is what he told us.
2: This ceasefire is not a ceasefire. Both sides are firing against each other. The deal was very fragile to begin with, and it was weak. So both sides are accusing each other of breaking the Memorandum of Understanding. But if you look at the wording, let me just read you one part. The memorandum called on Iran, quote, to make arrangements using its best efforts for the safe passage of commercial vessels. It doesn't define arrangements. It doesn't define best efforts. So the Iranians claim that it gave them control over traffic through the strait, and they don't want the ships to go along the Omani coast. They want the vessels to go near Iran. And so they've hit two of the vessels, which effectively sends the message that passage through the strait is too dangerous again. Now the shippers are going to back off.
1: Let's now head to the Seychelles, where this live event that is happening in the Seychelles, Prime Minister Narendra Modi is currently participating in the Golden Jubilee celebrations of the National Day of Seychelles at Stade Linnet Stadium. An Assam Rifles contingent and an Indian Navy marching band are also participating in Seychelles' 50th Independence Day celebrations. This, again, is live visuals from Seychelles at the Linnet Stadium. And Seychelles is gained independence from Great Britain on June 29, 1976, ending over 160 years of British administration, claimed by France in 1756 and named Seychelles. The islands were later surrendered to the British in 1810.
3: Não sei se lá não para ver no patriotismo, no pavilhão, no livro nacional, no pão livre, primo série. 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
4: Oui, bien sûr. Et il est important aussi.
3: Il paraît qu'il nous attendre pour qu'on ait une police parasite. Pas de nous aller se casser pas.
1: Just a quick correction. It's not Stade Linnet, it's Stade Linnet in Seychelles. Let's move on. And at least 14 people were killed in Saudi Arabia when a helicopter carrying them crashed, killing everyone on board. Authorities say the aircraft belonged to state giant Aramco. The Saudi press agency, citing an official at the Energy Ministry, reported the helicopter crashed in Ras Tanura in the country's east. Aramco says it operates more than 60 aircraft, including helicopters serving more than 300 heliports in Saudi Arabia, making it one of the largest corporate fleets in that region. The deadly accident comes as oil-rich Gulf nations seek to ramp up their output following Iranian attacks and the closure of the Strait of Hormuz, a vital waterway.

way for the export of oil and gas. Saudi Arabia did not indicate the incident was in a way connected to any hostile attack. During the West Asia war, Iranian attacks had targeted energy facilities in the Gulf. Ras Tanura is home to one of the largest refineries in West Asia, to 550,000 barrels per day, and is critical to Saudi Arabia's energy sector. The refinery has been targeted several times, notably during an Iranian drone attack at the beginning of the conflict, which caused a fire and forced a partial shutdown.

0: It is a race in Venezuela. Emergency workers from several countries are working round the clock to search for survivors and victims after two major earthquakes struck Venezuela. The humanitarian toll from the quakes remains massive. Over 1,400 people have lost their lives and at least 50,000 people are reportedly missing. Visuals of the aftermath of show the massive scale of destruction after two simultaneous quakes of 7.2 and 7.5 magnitude jolted Caracas and La Guaira on June 24th. Piles and heaps of rubble remain strewn. 2,741 emergency workers from at least 24 nations have converged in what is being deemed as one of the largest disaster response forces. UNICEF says it estimates that about 1.8 million people in Venezuela, including 680,000 children, were in need of humanitarian aid. Families are now demanding answers over the disappearances of their loved ones.
1: Well, all the hospitals are actually overwhelmed by the number of patients arriving. Obviously, they're trying to keep the bare minimum, the minimal attention when it comes to keeping track of the total number of patients who are coming in.
0: What's further hampering rescue efforts is that the key highway leading to the disaster site, remains clogged. Survivors are urging authorities to step up rescue operations. Meanwhile, relief convoys and volunteers are struggling to reach the affected areas. La Guaira, the area images reduced to mountains of concrete. Transport infrastructure remains suspended and international airports are closed. The Flamingo Revolution is intensifying in Albania. For over a month, thousands of Albanians are flooding the streets of capital Tirana, demanding the cancellation of Jared Kushner's $1.6 billion luxury project planned for its Adriatic coast. More than 3 weeks of uninterrupted daily demonstrations have turned the Flamingo Revolution into Albania's largest civic protest. Chants of Albania is not for sale continue to fill the streets of Tirana. But why are these protests being labeled as the Flamingo Revolution? Well, Jared Kushner's luxury project has two components: a small resort on the uninhabited island of Sana, a coastal development in the nearby Viosanata Lagoon area, which is a wetland home for flamingos, seals, and nesting sites for sea turtles. Ever since the announcement, widespread civilian unrest has been brewing over environmental concerns. The protests have now turned into an anti-corruption movement demanding the resignation of Albania's Prime Minister, Edi Rama.

0: So we can have, for the first time, maybe the first time really in our history, free elections.
1: The best thing is the resign of our prime minister. This is our main goal, So this would stop it, I think. But I think that Albania entered a new era, so people now started to learn how to protest, because we never had the culture of protesting that maybe comes also from the regime that we had before, from a dictatorship that we had. So we never were this close together.
2: Protesters and environmentalists have long been warning that the development would harm the famed flamingos and turtle nesting site. Political issues. He says the protests are part of what he called a hybrid war, fueled by foreign influence and online manipulation. Let's now take a look at the latest coming in from India. And in the latest episode of the Prime Minister's monthly address, the Prime Minister highlighted India's achievements in security and self-reliance over the past 6 months. He hailed the induction of the indigenously built INS Dunagiri and INS Sanshodhak and INS Agri into the Indian Navy. The Prime Minister said the warships were designed and manufactured in India. He also celebrated the maiden flight of the Made in India C-295 aircraft. A mock drill was conducted by the Jammu and Kashmir Police deployed on both Pahalgam and Bal Tal to access and assess and enhance the preparedness of the teams for ensuring safety, security and timely rescue of the devotees during upcoming Amarnath pilgrimage. Meanwhile, Lieutenant Governor Manoj Sinha has arrived in

Still in India, the investigation into Pune Fort murder case is gathering pace. The police are tightening the net around the two accused and piecing together the alleged sequence of events behind the conspiracy. 10 days after the alleged murder of 26-year-old Pune businessman Ketan Agrawal, his fiancée Sia Goyal and her lover Chetan Chaudhary, the investigators took the two accused to the Lohargarh Fort to recreate the sequence of events in the fort. The police reconstructed every stage of the incident, starting from the routes that were taken, identifying the spot and the positions of the accused, and mapping the events leading up to Ketan's death. The Lonwala Rural Police have seized the two-wheeler that was allegedly used by Chetan to travel from Pune to the fort, and also recovered the hoodie and the headphones he was reportedly wearing on the day of the alleged murder. Both the vehicle and the clothing have been sent for forensic examinations. The probe yielded a statement recorded on tape is set to be produced before court. The investigation is to Sia's family, with the Lonwala police questioning her parents on the reports that the 20-year-old was unwilling to marry Ketan Agrawal and was allegedly pressured to go ahead with the wedding. Ketan Agrawal died after falling from a Lohargarh fort on June 18th. Sia and Chetan were arrested by the police on June 23rd and remain in police custody until June 29th. Maharashtra Chief Minister Devendra Fadnavis met the Ketan and approved a fast-track court, and also appointed Senior Public Prosecutor Ojwal Nikam to handle the case. In Morocco is changing what scientists thought they knew about ancient life on Earth. Researchers have found evidence of microbial communities thriving beneath the ocean surface in places where sunlight could never reach. Scientists studying ancient seafloor rocks in Morocco's Dadish Valley have uncovered mysterious wrinkle-like patterns dating back around 180 million years. These so-called wrinkle structures are typically associated with microbial mats that grow in shallow, sunlit waters. But the rocks in this case formed nearly 180 meters below the ocean surface, which is far beyond the reach of sunlight. The discovery puzzled researchers because such structures were thought to be created by photosynthetic microbes that rely on sunlight for energy. To solve the mystery, scientists analyzed the rocks and found elevated carbon levels beneath the wrinkles, indicating past biological activity. Researchers formed by chemosynthetic microbes, organisms that generate energy from chemical reactions rather than sunlight. According to the study, nutrient-rich sediments delivered water mud flows may have created ideal conditions for these microbes to flourish on the dark ocean floor. The findings suggest deep-sea microbial ecosystems were far more common in Earth's ancient oceans than scientists once thought, opening a new window into how life adapted to extreme environments millions of years ago. Lightning struck the iconic Eiffel Tower as thunderstorms raged in the skies over Paris. The French capital has been sweltering in scorching temperatures for days now, much like other parts of Europe. Take a look.

And just a reminder to our viewers in India, you can watch all the 2026 FIFA World Cup matches on Z5. Tune in and catch all the action live there. And thank you for watching.

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7: 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Stories that analyze global and domestic politics. A dedicated show with varied perspectives, expert take, citizens' voices, detailed ground reports, and in-depth coverage from political corridors of the world. 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
2: Where darkness hides behind every corner. Where the truth is stranger than fiction. A show that dives deep into the stories which shock and mystify. The victims, the accused, and the sinister float. Prime Crime is your front row seat to darkness.
0: This is our brand new edition of South India, a daily dynamic show that will capture the pulse of the southern Indian state.
1: It's by blending special stories, stories of the day,

back of this bulletin. Let's start with the headlines. U.S. Ambassador to the United Nations, Walt, says Washington won't allow Tehran to disrupt traffic in the Strait.

0: Iran's Foreign Minister Abbas Araghchi calls for the establishment of a security framework with Gulf countries after Iran struck U.S. bases in the Gulf in retaliation for American attacks. Israel renews its strikes on Lebanon 2 days after an agreement was signed by the two countries, which Hezbollah lawmaker warned would lead to internal conflict. Russian President Vladimir Putin admits that Russia is going through a difficult period, vows to overcome it. And this as Ukraine ramps up strikes on Russia.
1: The Indian Ocean does not separate India and Seychelles.
0: Prime Minister Narendra Modi addresses Seychelles National Assembly. The Indian Ocean is a shared home as he envisions it as an ocean of opportunities. And this as he receives Seychelles' highest environmental honor.

Rescue crews race to find survivors from the last powerful earthquakes. As the death toll reaches 1,430 and hopes dwindle more than 3 days after the earth roared and rumbled. Germany set a new temperature record at 41.7 degrees Celsius. Poland, on the other hand, surpasses its all-time heat record, with temperatures reaching 40.5 degrees Celsius.

0: As the fighting rages on, Russian President Vladimir Putin's big admission, nearly first time in about 4 years, Putin has admitted that Russia is going through a difficult period. Listen to this.
1: The Conference of United Russia, our leading political party, is held at a difficult, one can say even fate-deciding time for the country, at a period of fundamental systemic transformation of the entire world. We are going through a difficult means to be a citizen.
0: Putin made these remarks at the conference of the ruling United Russia Party. Ukraine's recent war posture and its strikes deep inside Russian territory, they have put the Kremlin under immense pressure. Even Moscow hasn't been spared. In less than a week, Ukraine has overwhelmed Russia's air defenses with its long-range drones. The war is no longer confined to the front lines. It has now reached to Russia's refineries, its ports, and even the military industries. It's not just smoke that is surging in Russia. Gas prices have increased, and that is mounting economic woes for Kremlin. Earlier in the day, a massive Ukrainian drone strike targeted a oil refinery in Russia's south. One person died and several others were wounded in the strike near the Slavyansk-on-Kuban oil refinery. The attacks combined with the Western sanctions have distorted Russia's economy. And while Russian civilian economy is just surviving, economic inflation, U.S. and oil exports, they have shrunk its revenues. Russia's gross GDP has rescued by 10 to 12% below pre-invasion levels. Personal disposable income is 20 to 25% below where it used to be.

before war. And amid this, Crimea, a Russian territory annexed in 2014, announced a state of emergency to deal with economic issues due to Ukrainian attacks. In recent months, Ukraine has been pounding energy infrastructure and other targets in Crimea. Drone attacks in the region have worsened fuel shortages, with people reporting rising prices and long queues at filling stations. Kyiv has stepped up its retaliatory campaign inside Russia, targeting strategic military and industrial facilities far from the front lines. In a matter of 48 hours, Ukraine launched attacks on Volgograd and Belgorod in Russia's southwest, and Orlivka in the Donetsk region of Ukraine, which is controlled by Moscow. Meanwhile, a Russian attack on Kyiv wounded at least two people, shortly after warning the capital was being targeted by ballistic missiles. The attack comes after an overnight barrage in the northern city of Sumy, where two people were killed and 20 others were injured. Beyond the battlefield, Prime Minister Robert Fico said that Slovakia will not join NATO's €70 billion military aid plan for Ukraine. In fact, the Slovak delegation will stay out of any framework that promises military support to Ukraine. And the peace between Israel and Lebanon remains anything but certain. Agreement has opened the doors to peace talks for the first time in decades, with Marco Rubio, who has described this as the first step towards restoring stability. Even as both sides speak of diplomacy, Israeli airstrikes and the fighting continue. Hezbollah has rejected the deal outright, and the Israeli troops remain deployed along the border. A ceasefire is largely holding, but the road to peace is already showing cracks. Israeli troops remain positioned along the Lebanon border, even as the two countries begin implementing a U.S.-brokered framework agreement aimed at ending months of conflict. Israeli Prime Minister Benjamin Netanyahu had earlier called the agreement a historic achievement, saying it strengthens both Israel and Lebanon while weakening Iran and Hezbollah. Under the initial understanding, Israel will withdraw from two areas in southern Lebanon, allowing the Lebanese army to gradually deploy up to the international border. But Israeli Defense Minister Israel Katz has also instructed the military to prepare for an extended stay inside what Israel calls its security zone, warning that any Iranian attempt to derail the agreement will be met with force. On the Lebanese side, President Joseph Aoun has assured U.S. President Donald Trump that Beirut will take responsibility for implementing the agreement, while urging Washington to ensure Israel withdraws fully from the occupied areas. But not everyone is on board. Hezbollah chief Naim Qassem has dismissed the agreement as humiliating and declared it null and void. While Hezbollah lawmakers warn that the deal could trigger internal conflict if attempts are made to disarm the group. Meanwhile, defaced billboards bearing the Lebanese flag and the Lebanon First near Hezbollah's stronghold, they could be seen, and this after protesters had put up posters thanking Iran were removed. Inside Israel, too, divisions are emerging. National Security Minister Itamar Ben-Gvir had branded the agreement a big mistake, arguing that it was trusted to dismantle Hezbollah and insisting only Israeli forces. Despite the diplomatic breakthrough, fighting has not stopped entirely. Lebanese state media reported fresh Israeli airstrikes in southern Lebanon just days after the agreement was signed, while Israeli forces also confirmed the death of a soldier in combat operations in southern Lebanon. The war has also left a devastating cultural toll. Lebanese authorities accuse Israel of damaging UNESCO heritage sites, historic markets, ancient columns and centuries-old border towns during the conflict. Meanwhile, the battlefield itself is evolving. Hezbollah's fiber-optic FPV drones have emerged as one of Israel's big... Israeli forces are now deploying weapons, which are specialized weapons and advanced to counter the growing threat. Diplomacy has certainly opened a window, but with troops still deployed, strikes still continuing, and Hezbollah rejecting the agreement, one of the most pertinent questions remains: is this merely a pause before another chapter of conflict? Prime Minister Narendra Modi is on a three-day visit to Israel.

In 2015, Prime Minister Modi was the second Indian Prime Minister to visit Seychelles after Indira Gandhi. A decade later, the visit signifies a major strategic push to cement India's maritime dominance in the Indian Ocean. The crucial bilateral talks anchor a sweeping $175 million economic package. More about this in our next report. Take a look.

0: diplomatic relations and centuries of cultural ties. India takes a new chapter in their bilateral relations, from maritime security and defense cooperation to growth of blue economy and combating climate change. The area of cooperation is expanding at a rapid pace. India and Seychelles have unveiled 19 outcomes after Prime Minister Narendra Modi met with the President of Seychelles, Patrick Emery. The agreements focus on defense and maritime security, digital payments, space, healthcare, agriculture, and education. Apart from diplomatic deliverables, Prime Minister Modi became first Indian Prime Minister to address Seychelles National Assembly. In a 24-minute long speech, Mr. Modi delivered a message of maritime security and economic prosperity. He also vowed to make Indian Ocean an ocean of opportunity.
1: This we realize that our futures are and interdependent. And we will continue to work together for a safer and more secure Indian Ocean region.
0: Prime Minister Modi has been conferred with the Garden of the Blue Horizon, which is Seychelles' highest honor. It recognizes outstanding leadership in environmental conservation, sustainable development, and the advancement of the blue economy. In his address, Prime Minister Modi asserted that the Global South has been bearing the brunt of change.
1: Those who have contributed the least to climate change should not bear the greatest burden of its consequences. Climate action must be guided by fairness, responsibility, and equity.
0: Prime Minister Modi also received a ceremonial guard of honor at the State House, where he was welcomed by President Emery.
2: I was especially pleased to pursue discussions on the announcement of the special economic package of $175 million from the Government of India.
0: The Indian Prime Minister, who is on a three-day visit, is set to participate as the guest of honour at Seychelles' Golden Jubilee National Day celebrations. The day commemorates 50 years of the country's independence from UK. Seychelles is a tiny Indian Ocean country, but its location and expanse makes it one of India's most important partners in the Indian Ocean region. Its unique geography places Seychelles near some of the world's busiest sea lines. India is partnering with Seychelles to combat threats in the ocean. India has consistently supported the island nation by providing defense equipment, training, surveillance technology, and operational cooperation. 50 years ago, at the dawn of Seychelles' independence, INS Nilgiri was present in Port Victoria as a symbol of friendship and solidarity. 5 decades later, INS Tarkash and INS Ikshat are docked at Port Victoria to celebrate the country's golden jubilee.
3: All right, moving on, at least 11 people have died after a civilian aircraft carrying a group of skydivers crashed in northeast France. According to officials, the aircraft used by a parachuting school and carrying 5 trainee parachutists and 5 instructors, it went down shortly after takeoff. Local authorities call it one of France's deadliest light aircraft. Emergency services rushed to the scene as authorities work to assess the situation. The deceased are believed to be self-employed nurses from Nancy who were participating in their first skydiving experience. According to local media, several relatives of the victims witnessed the crash as they gathered to watch the group's skydiving experience.
4: We saw right away that it was over, that they had all died instantly. There was no movement and it was clear the impact had been too violent for there to be any survivors.
3: The aircraft registered in Germany plunged to the ground in a grassy area near the runway of a regional airfield in France's Tremblay, close to a residential area. French Transport Minister Philippe Etaperot has described the crash as a terrible tragedy, confirming that all 11 people on board had died. Now, it is not immediately clear if the extreme heat played a role in the plane crash, recorded in Nancy. The city near Tuan Blen has investigations into the incident remain underway. Police has asked the public to avoid the area so that emergency responders and law enforcement can access the crash scene without obstruction. And the Flamingo Revolution is intensifying in Albania. For over a month, thousands of Albanians are flooding the streets of the capital, Tirana, demanding the cancellation of Jared Kushner's $1.6 billion luxury project planned for its Adriatic coast. Now, more than 3 weeks of uninterrupted daily demonstrations have turned the Flamingo Revolution into Albania's largest civic protest. Chants of Albania is not for sale continue to fill the streets of Tirana. But why are these protests being labeled as the Flamingo Revolution? Jared Kushner's luxury project has two components: a small resort on the uninhabited island of Sazan and a coastal development in the nearby Vyosanata Lagoon area. Land home for flamingos, seals and nesting sites for sea turtles. Ever since the announcement of widespread civilian unrest has been brewing over environmental concerns, the protests have now turned into an anti-corruption movement demanding the resignation of Albania's Prime Minister, Edi Rama.
5: And I hope that he will resign, and not only him, but all the government. And so I hope we can have, for the first time, maybe the first time really in our history, free elections.
6: The best thing is the resign of our main goal. So this would stop it, I think. But I think that Albania entered into a new era. So people now started to learn how to protest, because we never had the culture of protesting that maybe comes also from the regime that we had before, from a dictatorship that we had. So we never were this close together.
3: Protesters and environmentalists have long been warning that the development would harm the famed flamingos and turtle nesting sites of the area. However, Edi Rama's government has been asserting that the development is legal and habitats would be protected. Rama dismissed claims that the unrest stems solely from domestic political issues. He said the protests are part of what he called a hybrid war, alleging that they are being fueled by foreign influence and online manipulation. A deadly heat wave of 40 degrees across parts of Europe. At least 191 million people are forecast to endure temperatures of at least 35 degrees Celsius. The prolonged spell of extreme heat has particularly claimed regions of Germany, the Czech, France and Italy, with 1,300 excess deaths reported by WHO. Italy's health ministry has placed 18 cities under the highest level of red heat alert, including Rome, Milan, Florence and Venice. Given the severity of the situation, Rome is even using smart wearable bracelets to help protect elderly residents from heat-related health risks. The device monitors heart rate, sleep and movement while instantly alerting caregivers in case of an emergency or... Authorities say the technology can detect early signs of heat stress, helping prevent medical emergencies.
7: So I check my blood pressure. I see what my heart rate is and what my blood pressure is. If necessary, instead of take half when my blood pressure is low, because in the heat it drops, so I take half. But if I see that, for example, when I get nervous it goes up, then I take a whole one. In short, I also adjust my medication, and the bracelet gives me security above all.
3: The heat wave has even reached Poland. It has surpassed its all-time heat record, with temperatures reaching 40.

0.5 degrees Celsius, a spokeswoman for the Institute of Meteorology and Water Management has reported. Now, on the other hand, France's record-breaking heat wave is forcing cities to opt, with Paris opening cooling centres for residents struggling without air conditioning. As temperatures cross 40 degrees Celsius, major attractions like the Eiffel Tower and the Louvre shut early. Swiss glaciers as another clarion. According to the head of glacier monitoring in Switzerland, the snow and ice accumulated in Switzerland's glaciers, which is expected to have all melted away in the coming days. Amid this sweltering heat wave, rain finally brought relief to Paris and hope for a cooling Europe. The health authorities across Europe urge people to take extra precautions as the heat wave continues to bring dangerously high temperatures to several countries.

Artificial intelligence turned a university campus into a breathtaking canvas of light. And this is China's Southeast University celebrated its class of 2026. Take a look.

0: This is our brand new edition of South India, a daily dynamic show that will capture the pulse of the southern Indian state.
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2: Where darkness hides behind every corner. Where the truth is stranger than fiction. A show that dives deep into the stories which shock and mystify. The victims, the accused, and the sinister plot. Crime Crime is your front row seat to darkness.
3: The earth is sending distress signals. Wildfires, droughts, and melting glaciers. 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

0: across aisles. 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Beyond World is one. In-depth coverage of global issues broken down into facts, figures, and simple words. Backed with analysis from field experts who truly matter. Because we believe in decoding the real picture for you. 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Watch We on Wide Angle at these times on Wheel. World is One. From the bustling trading floors of Wall Street to the vibrant exchanges of Asian stock markets, WEON breaks it down for you to make sense of what's happening. As we reveal the key factors behind events, strategic battles, and the game-changing business decisions that shape the world. We bring you all of this and more on World Business Watch.
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0: Where darkness hides behind every corner. Where the truth is stranger than fiction. A show that dives deep into the stories which shock and mystify. The victims, the accused, and the sinister plot. Prime Crime is your front row seat to darkness.
3: 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Wildfires, droughts, and melting glaciers. Can we reverse the damage? 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

0: Welcome back and thank you for staying with us. This is We on Wild is One. We're glad you're watching. I'm Eric Njoka. Let's
1: be patience. Is it going to last forever?
0: Mike Walls, the U.S. ambassador to the United Nations, warns Iran that President Donald Trump's patience is not going to last forever. Speaking to Fox, Walls asserted Trump will ensure Iran never has a nuclear weapon. Iran's foreign minister Abbas Araghchi calls for the establishment of a security framework with Gulf countries after Iran struck U.S. bases in the Gulf in retaliation for American attacks.

0: At least 11 people dead as a skydiving plane crash in the eastern town of Tumloin. Local authorities call it one of France's deadliest light craft accidents.
1: And especially island nations are the most impacted by climate change.
0: Prime Minister Narendra Modi conferred the Guardian of the Blue Horizon, Seychelles' highest honor for leadership in environmental conservation, says the Global South is bearing the brunt of climate change. India rejects accusations by Pakistani authorities that a terrorist attack in Karachi was carried out by an Indian proxy and says that Islamabad should look inwards and take credible action against terror infrastructure on Pakistani soil.

American and Japanese forces hold joint live drills in southern Japan's Kyushu Island as part of Resolute Dragon, their annual bilateral exercise in Japan. The World Health Organization says that over 1,300 excess deaths have been recorded in Europe since a week in connection with the record-breaking heat wave roasting much of the continent. England captain Ben Stokes makes a stunning announcement to retire from international cricket. He will call time on his career after the ongoing third test against New Zealand at Trent Bridge.

0: The battle for the Strait of Hormuz is heating up. The 60-day ceasefire between the United States and Iran is now witnessing frequent clashes over the strategic waterway. For the second consecutive day, missiles and drones flew across the Persian Gulf. The IRGC has released footage of missile launches at various U.S. bases in that region. Dominance and control over the Strait of Hormuz remains the central issue behind renewed tensions. The IRGC claims it launched ballistic missiles and drones at USS Ali Salem Air Base in Kuwait and the 5th Naval Fleet in Bahrain. Both bases serve as a critical hub for U.S. military operations in that region.
1: What matters is that whatever action the enemy takes, we have responded and we will continue to respond. We have repeatedly said that if the enemy once again breaks its commitments or violates the ceasefire, our response will be stronger than before. We stress once again that it will be stronger.
0: The latest attack from Iran comes after the United States claimed airstrikes on Iran's military surveillance infrastructure, communication systems, air defense sites, drone storage facilities and mine layer capabilities along its southern coast. According to U.S. Central Command, 10 Iranian military targets were hit in overnight strikes. Iranian media reported several explosions in the coastal city of Sirik and Keshem Island in the Strait of Hormuz. Iran's Foreign Minister Abbas Araghchi says any challenge to the Strait of Hormuz will increase tensions. To avoid this, the minister proposed a framework with all regional countries without involvement or interference of any region.
1: Any attempt to adopt new or separate arrangements compared to what is underway by the Islamic Republic of Iran will only lead to more complicated situations and delays in the reopening of the Strait of Hormuz and will increase the tensions, as we witnessed in the past two nights in the Strait of Hormuz.
0: Kuwait denounced Iranian attacks on its territory. Country's foreign ministry said the attacks are a flagrant violation of its sovereignty. Bahrain's military called Iranian attacks treacherous. According to the statement, air defenses intercepted and destroyed a number of projectiles. Additionally, Bahrain's armed forces remain on maximum alert to tackle any future attacks. The U.S. administration has also issued warning to Tehran. U.S. Ambassador to the United Nations, Mike Waltz, says Trump's patience will not last.
2: The president's patience isn't going to last forever. Are ongoing, particularly at a technical level of how to get inspectors and the downblending and the other pieces that are focused on ensuring Iran never has a nuclear weapon. But they need to understand their leverage is diminishing by the day. The Gulf Arabs are creating all kinds of alternatives to the Straits of Hormuz.
0: In response, the IRGC have vowed a crushing response against further U.S. attacks. Overwhelming majority of Iran's assembly of experts have asked armed forces to give a quick response to any violation of the Memorandum of Understanding. They've also urged the negotiators to respect the red lines of Iran's supreme leader, Mujtaba Khamenei. And in the latest, Qatar's foreign ministry has confirmed the death of one of the citizens. The ministry said a vessel carrying two people was hit by a missile shrapnel in that area. However, the ministry did not give the location of the incident or the origins of the shrapnel. Earlier, we had spoken with Professor Peter Kuznick. He's a professor of history and director of the Nuclear Studies Institute at American University, and this is what he told us.
3: This ceasefire is not a ceasefire. Both sides are firing against each other. The deal was very fragile to begin with, and it was also very vague. So both sides are accusing each other of breaking the Memorandum of Understanding. But if you look at the wording, let me just read you one part. The memorandum called on Iran, quote, to make arrangements using its best efforts for the safe passage of commercial vessels. It doesn't define best efforts, so the Iranians claim that it gave them control over traffic through the strait, and they don't want the ships to go along the Omani coast. They want the vessels to go near Iran. And so they, two of the vessels, which effectively sends the message that passage through the strait is too dangerous again, and now the shippers are going to back off.
0: Let's now head to the Seychelles, where this is a live event that is happening in the Seychelles. Prime Minister Narendra Modi is currently participating in the Golden Jubilee celebrations of the National Day of Seychelles at Stade Knight Stadium. An Assam Rifles contingent and an Indian Navy marching band are also participating in Seychelles' 50th Independence Day celebrations. Live visuals from Seychelles at the Knight Stadium. And Seychelles is gained independence from Great Britain on June 29, 1976, ending over 160 years of British administration, claimed by France in 1756 and named Seychelles. The islands were later surrendered to the British in 1810. Just a quick correction, it's not Stade Knight, it's Stade Knight in Seychelles. Let's move on. And at least 14 people were killed in Saudi Arabia when a helicopter carrying them crashed.

State, the Saudi Press Energy Ministry, reported the helicopter crashed in Ras Tanura. Aramco says it operates more than 60 aircraft, including helicopters serving more than 300 heliports in Saudi Arabia, making it one of the largest corporate fleets in that region. The deadly accident comes as oil-rich Gulf nations seek to ramp up their output following Iran attacks and the closure of the Strait of Hormuz, a vital waterway for the export of oil and gas. Saudi Arabia did not indicate the incident was in a way connected to any hostile attack. During the West Asia war, Iranian attacks had targeted energy facilities in the Gulf. Ras Tanura is home to one of the largest refineries with a capacity of 550,000 barrels per day and is critical to Saudi Arabia's energy sector. The refinery has been targeted several times, notably during an Iranian drone attack at the beginning of the conflict, which caused a fire and forced a partial shutdown.

0: It is a race against time in Venezuela. Emergency 1,041 and at least 50,000 people are reportedly missing. Visuals of the aftermath of show the massive scale of destruction after two simultaneous quakes of 7.2 and 7.5 magnitude jolted Caracas and La Guaira on June 24th. Piles and heaps of rubble remain strewn. 2,741 emergency workers from at least 24 nations have converged in what is being deemed as one of the largest disaster response forces. UNICEF says it estimates that about 1.8 million people in Venezuela, including 680,000.
1: Well, all the hospitals are active with patients arriving. Obviously, they're trying to keep the bare minimum, the minimum attention when it comes to keeping track of the total number of patients who are coming in.
0: What's further hampering rescue efforts is that the key highway leading to the disaster site, remains clogged. Survivors are urging authorities to step up rescue operations. Meanwhile, relief convoys and volunteers are struggling to reach the affected areas. Drone footage revealed the full scale of devastation left behind in La Guaira. The aerial images show the entire city reduced to mountains of concrete. Transport infrastructure remains suspended and international airports are closed. The Flamingo Revolution is intensifying in Albania. For over a month, thousands of Albanians are fighting in Tirana, demanding the cancellation of Jared Kushner's $1.6 billion luxury project planned for its Adriatic coast. More than 3 weeks of uninterrupted daily demonstrations have turned the Flamingo Revolution into Albania's largest civic protest. Chants of Albania is not for sale continue to Tirana. But why are these protests being labeled as the Flamingo Revolution? Well, Jared Kushner's luxury project has two components, a small resort on the uninhabited island of Sazan and a coastal development in the nearby Viosanata Lagoon area, which is a wetland home for flamingos, seals, and nesting sites for sea turtles. Ever since the announcement, widespread civilian unrest has been brewing over environmental concerns. The protests have now turned into an anti-corruption movement demanding the resignation of Albania's Mr. Edi Rama.

0: And I hope that he will resign, and not only him, but all the government. And so I hope we can have, for the first time, maybe the first time really in our history, free elections.
1: The best thing is the resign of our prime minister. This is our main goal. So this would stop it. I think that Albania entered into a new era, so people now started to learn how. We never had the culture of protesting that maybe comes also from the regime that we had before, from a dictatorship that we had. So we never were this close together.
2: Protesters and environmentalists have long been warning that the development would harm the famed flamingos and turtle nesting sites of the area. However, Edi Rama's government has been asserting that the development is legal and habitats will be protected. Rama dismissed claims that the unrest stems solely from domestic political issues. He says the protests are part of what he called a hybrid war, alleging they are being fueled by foreign influence and online manipulation. Let's now take a look at the latest coming in from India. And in the latest episode of the Prime Minister's monthly address, the Prime Minister highlighted India's achieved reliance over the past 6 months. He hailed the induction of the indigenously built INS Dunagiri and INS Sanshodhak and INS Agri into the Indian Navy. The Prime Minister said the warships were designed and manufactured entirely in India. He also celebrated the maiden flight of the Made in India C-295 aircraft. A mock drill was conducted by the Jammu and Kashmir Police mountaineering rescue teams deployed on both Pahalgam and Bal Tal axes to access and assess and enhance the preparedness of the teams for ensuring safety, security and timely rescue of the devotees during upcoming Amarnath pilgrimage. Meanwhile, Lieutenant Governor Manoj Sinha has arrived in Bal Tal to head a review meeting at troopers to further strengthen the security measures.

In Hyderabad, a woman allegedly became angry and assaulted the medical staff at a private hospital. She went to an emergency department complaining of stomach pain. After examination, doctors said tests showed no medical issue. This is when she started verbally abusing other staff members. Hospital authorities have filed a police complaint over the incident. A major explosion took place at a firecracker manufacturing unit in Tamil Nadu's Viruthu Nagar.

10 days after the alleged murder of 26-year-old Pune businessman Ketan Agrawal by his fiancée Siya Goyal and her lover Chetan Chaudhary. The investigators took the two accused to the Lohargarh Fort to recreate the sequence of events in the fort. The police reconstructed every stage of the incident, starting from the routes that were taken, identifying the spot and the positions of the accused, and mapping the events leading up to Ketan's death. The Lonwala Rural Police have seized the two-wheeler that was allegedly used by Chetan to travel from Pune Fort, and also recovered the hoodie and the headphones he was reportedly wearing on the day of the alleged murder. Both the vehicle and the clothing have been sent for forensic examinations. The probe yielded fresh results, as Siya said, or is said to have disclosed the complete sequence of the alleged conspiracy and her role in the crime. Her statement, recorded on tape, is set to be produced before court. The investigations have now been extended to Siya's family, with the Lonwala police questioning her parents on the reports that the 20-year-old was unwilling to marry Ketan Agrawal and was allegedly pressured to go ahead with the wedding. Ketan Agrawal died after falling from a Lohargarh fort on June 18th. Siya and Chetan were arrested by the police on June 23rd. And remain in police custody until June 29th. Maharashtra Chief Minister Devendra Fadnavis met the family of Ketan and approved a fast-track court, and also appointed Senior Public Prosecutor Ujwal Nikam to handle the case. A remarkable discovery in Morocco is changing what scientists thought they knew about ancient life on Earth. Researchers have found evidence of microbial communities thriving deep beneath the ocean surface in places where sunlight could never reach. Scientists studying ancient seafloor rocks in Morocco's Dardish Valley have uncovered mysteries that grow in shallow sun. The rocks, in this case, formed nearly 180 meters below the ocean surface, which is far beyond the reach of sunlight. The discovery puzzled researchers because such structures were thought to be created by photosynthetic microbes that rely on sunlight for energy. To solve the mystery, scientists analyzed the rocks and found elevated carbon levels beneath the wrinkles, indicating past biological activity. Researchers now believe the structures were formed by chemosynthetic microbes, organisms that generate energy from chemical reactions rather than sunlight. According to the study, nutrient-rich sediments delivered by underwater mud flows may have created ideal conditions for these microbes to flourish on the dark ocean floor. The findings suggest microbial ecosystems were far more common in Earth's ancient oceans than scientists once thought, opening a new window into how life adapted to environments millions of years ago. Lightning struck the iconic Eiffel Tower as thunderstorms raged in the skies over Paris. The French capital has been sweltering in scorching temperatures for days now, much like other parts of Europe. Take a look.

And just a reminder to our viewers in India, you can watch 2026 FIFA World Cup matches on Z5. Tune in and catch all the action live there. And thank you for watching.

0: Leon breaks it down for you to make sense of what's happening. As we reveal the key factors behind events, strategic battles, and the game-changing business decisions that shape the world. We bring you all of this and more on World Business Watch. Get the latest updates.
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0: Credible, clear, continuous. Experts across aisles. 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Eon World is one.
2: Where darkness hides behind every corner. Where the truth is stranger than fiction. A show that dives deep into the stories which shock and mystify. The victims, the accused, and the sinister float. Prime Crime is your front row seat to darkness.
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2: In-depth coverage of global issues broken down into facts, figures, and simple words. 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

Welcome back. You're watching Beyond Pulse with me, Diksha Bisla. We have lots to unpack of this bulletin. Let's start with the headlines. U.S. Ambassador to the United Nations, Mike Waltz, says Washington won't allow Iran to disrupt traffic in the Strait of Hormuz. And this is Iran warns U.S. against interference in the crucial waterway.

0: Iran's Foreign Minister Abbas Araghchi calls for the establishment of a security framework with Gulf countries after Iran struck U.S. bases in the Gulf in retaliation for American attacks. Israel renews its strikes on Lebanon 2 days after an agreement was signed by the two countries, which Hezbollah lawmaker warned would lead to internal conflict. Russian President Vladimir Putin admits that Russia is going through a difficult period, vows to overcome it. And this as Ukraine ramps up strikes on Russia.
1: The Indian Ocean does not separate India and Seychelles.
0: Prime Minister Narendra Modi addresses Seychelles National Assembly, says Indian Ocean is a shared home as he envisions it as an ocean of opportunities. And this as he receives Seychelles' highest environmental honour.

Rescue crews in the rubble of Venezuela's powerful earthquakes. As the death toll reaches 1,130 and hopes dwindle more than 3 days after the earth roared and rumbled. Germany set a new temperature record at 41.7 degrees Celsius. Poland, on the other hand, surpasses its all-time heat record, with temperatures reaching 40.5 degrees Celsius.

0: As the fighting rages on, Russian President Vladimir Putin's big admission, nearly first time in about 4 years, Putin has admitted that Russia is going through a difficult period. Listen to this.
1: The Conference of United Russia, our leading political party, is held at a difficult, one can say, even fate-deciding time for the country, at a period of fundamental systemic transformation of the entire world. We are going through a difficult period, difficult stage, but it has taught us a lot. It allowed us to feel the very essence of what it means to be a citizen of Russia.
0: Putin made these remarks at the United Russia Party. Ukraine's recent war posture and its strikes deep inside Russian territory, they have put the Kremlin under immense pressure. Even Moscow hasn't been spared. In less than a week, Ukraine has overwhelmed Russia's air defenses with its long-range drones. The war is no longer confined to the front lines. It has now reached to Russia's refineries, its ports, and even the military industries. It's not just smoke that is surging in Russia. Gas prices have increased, and that is mounting economic woes for Kremlin. Earlier in the day, a massive Ukrainian drone strike targeted a major oil refinery in Russia's south. One person died and several others were wounded in the strike near the Slavyansk-on-Kuban oil refinery. The attack combined with the Western sanctions have distorted Russia's economy. And while Russian civilian economy is just surviving, economic inflation, U.S. and European sanctions on oil revenues. Russia's gross GDP has rescued by 10 to 12% below pre-invasion levels. Personal disposable income is 20 to 25% below where it used to be before war. And amid this, Crimea, a Russian territory annexed in 2014, announced a state of emergency to deal with economic issues due to Ukrainian attacks. In recent months, Ukraine has been pounding energy infrastructure and other targets in Crimea. Drone attacks in the region have worsened fuel shortages, with people reporting rising prices and long queues at filling stations. Kyiv has stepped up its retaliatory campaign inside Russia, targeting strategic military and industrial facilities far from the front lines. Meanwhile, a Russian killed at least two people shortly after warning the capital was being targeted by ballistic missiles. The attack comes after an overnight barrage in the northern city of Sumy, where two people were killed and 20 others were injured. Beyond the battle, Slovak Prime Minister Robert Fico said that Slovakia will not join NATO's €70 billion military aid plan for Ukraine. In fact, the Slovak delegation will stay out of any framework that promises military support to Ukraine. And the peace between Israel and Lebanon remains anything but certain. A U.S. brokered framework agreement has opened the doors to peace talks for the first time in decades, with Marco Rubio described this as the first step towards restoring stability. Even as both sides speak of deploying Israeli airstrikes and the fighting continue, Hezbollah has rejected the deal outright and the Israeli troops remain deployed along the border. A ceasefire is largely holding, but the road to peace is already showing cracks. Israeli troops remain positioned along the Lebanon border, even as the two countries begin implementing a U.S.-brokered framework agreement aimed at ending months of conflict. Israeli Prime Minister Benjamin Netanyahu had earlier called the agreement a historic achievement, saying it strengthens both Israel and Lebanon while weakening Iran and Hezbollah. Under the initial understanding, Israel will withdraw from two areas in southern Lebanon, allowing the Lebanese army to gradually deploy up to the international border. But Israeli Defense Minister Israel Katz has also instructed the military to prepare for an extended stay inside what Israel calls its security zone, warning that any Iranian attempt to derail the agreement will be met with force. On the Lebanese side, President Joseph Aoun has assured U.S. President Donald Trump that Beirut will take responsibility for implementing the agreement, while urging Washington to ensure Israel withdraws fully from the occupied areas. But not everyone is on board. Hezbollah chief Naim Qassem has dismissed the agreement as humiliating and declared it null and void. While Hezbollah lawmakers warn that the deal could trigger internal conflict if attempts are made to disarm the group. Meanwhile, defaced billboards bearing the Lebanese flag and the Lebanon First near Hezbollah's stronghold. They could be seen, and this after protesters had put up posters thanking Iran were removed. Inside Israel, two divisions are emerging. National Security Minister had branded the agreement a big mistake, arguing that Lebanon cannot be trusted to dismantle Hezbollah and insisting only Israeli force can. Despite the diplomatic breakthrough, fighting has not stopped entirely. Media reported fresh Israeli airstrikes in southern Lebanon just days after the agreement was signed. While Israeli forces also confirmed the death of a soldier in combat operations in southern Lebanon. The war has also left a devastating cultural toll. Lebanese authorities accuse Israel of damaging UNESCO heritage sites, historic markets, ancient columns and centuries-old border towns during the conflict. Meanwhile, the battlefield itself is evolving. Hezbollah's fiber-optic FPV drones have emerged as one of Israel's biggest military challenges. Now, unlike conventional drones, these cable-guided systems emit no radio signals, making them nearly impossible to jam electronically. Israeli forces are now deploying protective mesh barriers, which are specialized weapons and technologies to counter the growing threat. Israeli opened a window, but with troops still deployed, strikes still continuing, and Hezbollah rejecting the agreement. One of the most pertinent questions remains, is this merely a pause before another chapter of conflict? Prime Minister Narendra Modi is on a three-day visit to Seychelles. In 2015, Prime Minister Modi was the second Indian Prime Minister to visit Seychelles after Indira Gandhi. A decade later, the visit signifies a major strategic push to cement India's maritime dominance in the Indian Ocean. The crucial bilateral talks anchor a sweeping $175 million economic package. More about this in our next report. Take a look.

0: five traditions and centuries of cultural ties. India and Seychelles are turning a new chapter in their bilateral relations. From maritime security and defense cooperation to growth of blue economy and combating climate change. The area of cooperation is expanding at a rapid pace. India and Seychelles have unveiled 19 outcomes after Prime Minister Narendra Modi met with the President of Seychelles, Patrick Hermine. The agreements focus on defense and maritime security, digital payments, space, healthcare, agriculture and education. Apart from diplomatic deliverables, Prime Minister Modi became first Indian Prime Minister to address Seychelles National Assembly in a 20 opportunity.
1: This vision that our futures are interconnected and interdependent, and we will continue to work together for a safer and more secure Indian Ocean region.
0: Prime Minister Modi has been conferred with the Garden of the Blue Horizon, which is Seychelles' highest honor. It recognizes outstanding leadership in environmental conservation, sustainable development, and the advancement of the blue economy. In his address, Prime Minister Modi asserted that the global south has been bearing the brunt of climate change.
1: Those who have contributed the least to climate change should not bear the greatest burden of its consequences. Climate action must be guided by fairness, responsibility, and equity.
0: Prime Minister Modi also received a ceremonial guard of honor at the State House, where he was welcomed by President Hermine.
2: I was especially pleased to pursue discussions on the announcement of the special economic package of $175 million from the Government of India.
0: The Indian Prime Minister, who is on a three-day visit, is set to participate as the guest of honour at Seychelles' Golden Jubilee National Day celebrations. The day commemorates 50 years of the country's independence from UK. Seychelles is a Thai Indian Ocean country, but its location and expanse makes it one of India's most important partners in the Indian Ocean region. Its unique geography places Seychelles near some of the world's busiest sea lines. India is partnering with Seychelles to combat threats in the ocean. India has consistently supported the island nation by providing defense equipment, training, surveillance technology and operational cooperation. 50 years ago, at the dawn of Seychelles' independence, INS Nilgiri was present in Port Victoria as a symbol of friendship and solidarity. 5 decades later, INS Tarkash and INS Ikshak are docked at Port Victoria to celebrate the country's golden jubilee.
3: All right, moving on, at least 11 people have died after a civilian aircraft carrying a group of skydivers crashed in northeast France. According to officials, the aircraft used by a parachute school and carrying 5 trainee parachutists and 5 instructors. It went down shortly after takeoff. Local authorities call it one of France's deadliest light aircraft accidents. Emergency services rushed to the scene as authorities watched the situation. The deceased are believed to be self-employed nurses from Nancy who were participating in their first skydiving experience. According to local media, several relatives of the victims witnessed the crash as they gathered to watch the group's skydiving experience.
4: We saw right away that it was over, that they had all died instantly. There was no movement, and it was clear the impact had been too violent for there to be any survivors.
3: The aircraft registered in Germany plunged to the ground in a grassy area near the runway of a regional airfield in France's Tremblay, close to a residential area. French Transport Minister Philippe Etaperot has described the crash as a terrible tragedy. Against Tremblay as investigations in the same way. Police has asked the public to avoid the area so that emergency responders and law enforcement can access the crash scene without obstruction.

0: And the flamingo revolution is intensifying in Albania. For over a month, thousands of Albanians are flooding the streets of the capital, Tirana, demanding the cancellation of Jared Kushner's $1.6 billion luxury project planned for its Adriatic coast. Now, more than 3 weeks of uninterrupted daily demonstrations have turned the flamingo revolution into Albania's largest civic protest. Chants of Albania is not for sale continue to fill the streets of Tirana. But why are protests being labeled as the Flamingo Revolution? Jared Kushner's luxury project has two components: a small resort on the uninhabited island of Sazan and a coastal development in the nearby Vyosanata Lagoon area, which is a wetland home for flamingos, seals and nesting sites for sea turtles. Ever since the announcement of widespread civilian unrest has been brewing over environmental concerns, the protests have now turned into an anti-corruption movement demanding the resignation of Albania's Prime Minister, Edi Rama.
1: And I hope that he will resign, and not only him, but all the government. And so I hope we can have...
2: But I think that Albania entered into a new era, so people started to learn how to protest, because we never had the culture of protesting that maybe comes also from the regime that we had before, from a dictatorship that we had. So we never were this close together.
0: Protesters and environmentalists have long been warning that the development would harm the famed flamingos and turtle nesting sites of the area. However, Edi Rama's government has been asserting that the development is legal and habitats would be protected. Rama dismissed claims that the unrest stems solely from domestic political issues. He said the protests are part of what he called a hybrid war, alleging that they are being fueled by foreign influence and online manipulation. A deadly heat wave has pushed temperatures above 40 degrees across parts of Europe. At least 191 million people are forecast to endure temperatures of at least 35 degrees Celsius. The prolonged spell of extreme heat has particularly claimed regions of Germany, the Czech, France and Italy, with 1,300 excess deaths reported by WHO. Italy's health ministry has placed 18 cities under the highest level of red heat alert, including Rome, Milan, Florence and Venice. Given the severity of the situation, Rome is even using smart wearable bracelets to help protect elderly residents from heat-related health threats. The device monitors heart rate, sleep and movement while instantly alerting caregivers in case of an emergency or a fall. Authorities say the technology can detect early signs of heat stress, helping prevent medical emergencies.
3: So I check my blood pressure. I see what my heart rate is and what my blood pressure is. If necessary, instead of taking a whole pill, I take half my pressure low because in the heat it drops, so I take half. But if I see that, for example, when I get nervous it goes up, then I take a whole one. I also adjust my medication, and the bracelet gives me security above all.
0: The heat wave has even reached Poland. It has surpassed its all-time heat record, with temperatures reaching 40.5 degrees Celsius. A spokeswoman for the Institute of Meteorology and Water Management has reported. On the other hand, France's record-breaking heat wave is forcing cities to adapt, with Paris opening cooling centers for residents struggling without air conditioning. As temperatures cross 40 degrees Celsius, attractions like the Eiffel Tower and the Louvre shut early. Swiss glaciers, as another climate catastrophe, are set to lose an enormous amount of ice due to the heat wave battering Europe. According to the head of glacier monitoring in Switzerland, the snow and ice accumulated last winter by Switzerland is expected to have all melted away in the coming days. Amid this sweltering heat wave, rain finally brought relief to Paris and hope for a cooling Europe. The health authorities across Europe urge people to take extra precautions as the heat wave continues to bring dangerously high temperatures to several countries.

Artificial intelligence turned a university campus into a breathtaking canvas of light. And this is China Southeast University celebrated its class of 2026. Take a look.

0: in-depth coverage of global issues broken down into facts, figures, and simple words. 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
1: 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A dedicated show with varied perspectives, expert take, citizens' voices, detailed ground reports, and in-depth coverage from political corridors of the world. 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
1: Campaigns, elections, alliances, controversies, and power play. 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A dedicated show with varied perspectives, expert take, citizens' voices, detailed ground reports, and in-depth coverage from political corridors of the world. 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
3: From the bustling trading floors of Wall Street to the vibrant exchanges of Asian stock markets, We On breaks it down for you to make sense of what's happening. 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We bring you all of this and more on World Business Watch.
4: The Earth is sending distress signals. 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Can we reverse the damage? 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It's a wake-up call, global emergency. 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

0: Welcome back and thank you for staying with us. This is We On Wild is One. We are glad you're watching. I'm Eric Njoka. Let's begin this broadcast with the latest.
1: The president's patience, is it going to last forever?
0: Mike Walls, the U.S. ambassador to the United Nations, warns Iran that President Donald Trump's patience is not going to last forever. Speaking to Fox, Walls asserted Trump will ensure Iran never has a nuclear weapon. Iran's Foreign Minister Abbas Araghchi calls for the establishment of a security framework with Gulf countries after Iran struck U.S. bases in the Gulf in retaliation for American attacks. At least 11 people dead as a skydiving plane crashed in the eastern town of Tomloin. Local authorities call it one of France's deadliest light aircraft accidents.
2: The global south, and especially the island nations, are the most impacted by climate change.
0: Prime Minister Narendra Modi confirmed the Guardian of the Blue Horizon, Seychelles' highest honor for leadership in environmental conservation, says the global south is bearing the brunt of climate change.

India rejects accusations by Pakistani authorities that a terrorist attack in Karachi was carried out by an Indian proxy and says that Islamabad should look inwards and take credible action against terror infrastructure on Pakistani soil.

American and Japanese forces hold joint live drills in southern Japan's Kyushu Island as part of Resolute Dragon, their annual bilateral exercise in Japan. The World Health Organization says that over 1,300 excess deaths have been recorded in Europe since a week in connection with the record-breaking heat wave roasting much of the continent. England captain Ben Stokes makes a stunning announcement to retire from international cricket. He will...

0: The battle for the Strait of Hormuz is heating up. The 60-day ceasefire between the United States and Iran is now witnessing frequent clashes over the strategic waterway. For the second consecutive day, missiles and drones flew across the Persian Gulf. The IRGC has released footage of missile launches at various U.S. bases in that region. Dominance and control over the Strait of Hormuz remains the central issue behind renewed tensions. The IRGC claims it launched ballistic missiles and drones at USS Ali Salem Air Base in Kuwait and the 5th Naval Fleet in Bahrain. Both bases serve as a critical hub for U.S. military operations in that region.
1: What matters is that whatever action the enemy takes, we have responded and we will continue to respond. We have repeatedly, if he once again breaks its commitments or violates the ceasefire, our response will be stronger than before. We stress once again that it will be stronger.
0: The latest attack from Iran comes after the United States claimed airstrikes on Iran's military surveillance infrastructure, communication system, air defense sites, drone storage facilities and mine layer capabilities along its southern coast. According to the U.S. Central Command, 10 Iranian military targets were hit in overnight strikes. Iranian media reported several explosions in the coastal city of Sirik and Keshem Island in the Strait of Hormuz. Iran's Foreign Minister Abbas Araghchi says any challenge to the Strait of Hormuz will increase tensions. To avoid this, the minister proposed a framework with all regional country involvement or interference of any country outside their region.
1: Any attempt to adopt new or separate arrangements by the Islamic Republic of Iran will only lead to more complicated situations and delays in the reopening of the Strait of Hormuz and will increase the tensions, as we witnessed in the past two nights in the Strait of Hormuz.
0: Kuwait denounced Iranian attacks on its territory. Country's foreign ministry said the attacks are a flagrant violation of its sovereignty. Bahrain's military called Iranian attacks treacherous. According to the statement, air defenses intercepted and destroyed a number of projectiles. Additionally, Bahrain's armed forces remain on maximum alert to tackle any future attacks. The U.S. administration has also issued warning to Tehran. U.S. Ambassador to the United Nations Mike Waltz says Trump's patience will not last forever.
2: The president's patience isn't going to last. Discussions are ongoing, particularly at a technical level of how to get inspectors in, the downlink pieces that are focused on ensuring Iran never has a nuclear weapon. But they need to understand their leverage is diminishing by the day. The Gulf Arabs are creating all kinds of alternatives to the Straits of Hormuz.
0: In response, the IRGC have vowed a crushing response against further U.S. attacks. Overwhelming majority of Iran's assembly of experts have asked armed forces to give a quick response to any violation of the Memorandum of Understanding.

0: have also urged the negotiators to respect the red lines of Iran's supreme leader, Mojtaba Khamenei. And in the latest, Qatar's foreign ministry has confirmed the death of one of their citizens. The ministry said a vessel carrying two people was hit by a missile shrapnel from military operations in that area. However, the ministry did not give the location of the incident or the shrapnel. Earlier, we had spoken with Professor Peter Kuznick. He's a professor of history and director of the Nuclear Studies Institute at American University, and this is what he told us.
1: This ceasefire is not a ceasefire. Both sides are firing against each other. The deal was very fragile to begin with, and it was also very vague. So both sides are accusing each other of breaking the memorandum of understanding. But if you look at the wording, let me just read you one part. The memorandum called on Iran, quote, to make arrangements using its best efforts for the safe passage of commercial vessels. It doesn't define arrangements. It doesn't define best efforts. So the Iranians claim that it gave them control through the strait, and they don't want the ships to go along the Omani coast. They want the vessels to go near Iran. And so they've hit two of the vessels, which effectively sends the message that passage through the strait is too dangerous again. And now the shippers are going to back off.
0: Let's now head to the Seychelles, where this is a live event that is happening in the Seychelles. Prime Minister Narendra Modi is currently participating in the Golden Jubilee celebrations of the National Day of Seychelles at Stade Linnate Stadium. An Assam Rifles contingent and an Indian Navy marching band are also participating in Seychelles' 50th Independence Day celebrations. This, again, is live visuals from Seychelles at the Linnate Stadium. And it gained independence from Great Britain on June 29, 1976, ending over 160 years of British administration, claimed by France in 1756 and named Seychelles. The islands were later surrendered to the British in 1810. Just a quick correction, it's not Stade Linnate, it's Stade Linnate in Seychelles. Let's move on. And at least 14 people were killed in Saudi Arabia when a helicopter carrying them crashed, killing everyone on board. Authorities say the aircraft belonged to state giant Aramco. The Saudi press agency, citing an official at the Energy Ministry, reported the helicopter crashed in Ras Tanura in the country's east. Aramco says it operates more than 60 aircraft, including helicopters serving more than 300 heliports in Saudi Arabia, making it one of the largest corporate fleets in that region. The deadly accident comes as oil-rich Gulf nations seek to ramp up their output following Iranian attacks and the closure of the Strait of Hormuz, a vital waterway for the export of oil and gas. Saudi Arabia did not indicate the incident was in a way connected to any hostile attack. During the West Asia war, Iranian attacks had targeted energy facilities in the Gulf. Ras Tanura is home to one of the largest refineries in West Asia, with a capacity of 550,000 barrels per day, and is critical to Saudi Arabia's energy sector.

The refinery has been targeted several times, notably during an Iranian drone attack at the beginning of the conflict, which caused a fire and forced a partial shutdown.

0: It is a race against time in Venezuela. Emergency workers from several countries are working round the clock to search for survivors and victims after two major earthquakes struck Venezuela. The humanitarian toll from the quakes remains massive. Over 1,400 people have lost their lives and at least 50,000 people are reportedly missing. Visuals of the aftermath of show the destruction after two simultaneous quakes of 7.2 and 7.5 magnitude jolted Caracas and La Guaira on June 24th. Piles and heaps of rubble remain strewn. 2,741 emergency workers from at least 24 nations have converged in what is being deemed as one of the largest disaster response forces. UNICEF says it estimates that about 1.8 million people in Venezuela, including 680,000 children, were in need of humanitarian aid. Families are now demanding answers over the disappearances of their loved ones.
1: Well, all the hospitals are actually overwhelmed by the number of patients arriving. Obviously, they're trying to keep the bare minimum, the minimal attention to the total number of patients who are coming in.
0: What's further hampering rescue efforts is that the key highway leading to the disaster site, remains clogged. Survivors urging authorities to step up rescue operations. Meanwhile, relief convoys and volunteers are struggling to reach the affected areas. Drone footage revealed the full scale of devastation left behind in La Guaira. The aerial images show the entire city reduced to mountains of concrete. Transport infrastructure remains suspended and international airports are closed. The Flamingo Revolution is intensifying in Albania. For over a month, thousands of Albanians are flooding the streets of capital Tirana, demanding the cancellation of Jared Kushner's $1.6 billion US dollar luxury project planned for its Adriatic coast. More than 3 weeks of uninterrupted daily demonstrations have turned the Flamingo Revolution into Albania's largest civic protest. Chants of Albania is not for sale continue to fill the streets of Tirana. But why are these protests being labeled as the Flamingo Revolution? Well, Jared Kushner's luxury project has two components, a small resort, the uninhabited island of Sazan, and a coastal development in the nearby Viosanata Lagoon area, which is a wetland home for flamingos, seals, and nesting sites for sea turtles. Ever since the announcement, widespread civilian unrest has been brewing over environmental concerns. The protests have now turned into an anti-corruption movement demanding the resignation of Albania's Prime Minister Edi Rama.

0: And I hope that he will resign, and not only him, but all the government. And so I hope we can have, for the first time, maybe the first time really in our history, free elections.
1: The best thing is the resign of our prime minister. This is our main goal. So this would stop it, I think. But I think

0: we had before from a dictatorship that we had. So we never had this close together.
1: Protesters and environmentalists have long been warning that the development would harm the famed flamingos and turtle nesting sites of the area. However, Eddie Rama's government has been asserting that the development is legal and habitats will be protected. Rama dismissed claims that the unrest stems solely from domestic political issues. He says the protests are part of what he called a hybrid war, alleging they are being fueled by foreign influence and online manipulation. Let's now take a look at the latest coming in from India. And in the latest episode, indigenously built an INS Sanshodhak and INS Agri into the Indian Navy. The Prime Minister said the warships were designed and manufactured entirely in India. He also celebrated the maiden flight of the Made in India C-295 aircraft. A mock drill was conducted by the Jammu and Kashmir Police mountaineering rescue teams deployed on both Pahalgam and Bal Tal axes to access and assess and enhance the preparedness of the teams for ensuring safety, security and timely rescue of the devotees during upcoming Amarnath pilgrimage. Meanwhile, Lieutenant Governor Manoj Sinha has arrived. In Hyderabad, a woman allegedly became angry and assaulted the medical staff at a private hospital. She visited an emergency department complaining of stomach pain. After examination, doctors said tests showed no medical issue. This is when she started verbally abusing other staff members. Hospital authorities have filed a police complaint over the incident. A major explosion took place at a firecracker manufacturing unit in Tamil Nadu's Viruthur Nagar. There are immediate reports of any injuries. Still in India, the investigation into Pune Fort is gathering pace. The police are tightening the net around the two accused and piecing together the alleged sequence of events behind the conspiracy. 10 days after the alleged murder of 26-year-old Pune businessman Ketan Agrawal by his fiancée, Sia Goyal, and her lover, Chetan Chaudhary, the investigators took the two accused to the Lohargarh Fort to recreate the sequence of events. In the fort, the police reconstructed every stage of the incident, starting from the routes that were

to the fort and also recovered the hoodie and the headphones he was reportedly wearing on the day of the alleged murder. Both the vehicles have been sent for forensic examinations. The probe yielded fresh results as Sia said, or is said to have disclosed the complete sequence of the alleged conspiracy and her role in the crime. Her statement, recorded on tape, is set to be produced before court. The investigations have now been extended to Sia's family, with the Lonavala police questioning her parents on the reports that the 20-year-old was unwilling to marry Ketan Agrawal and was allegedly pressured to go ahead with the wedding. Ketan Agrawal died after falling from a Lohagad fort on June 18th. Sia and Chetan were arrested by the police on June 23rd and remain in police custody until June 29th. Maharashtra Chief Minister Devendra Fadnavis met the family of Ketan at Uttara Court and also appointed senior public prosecutor Ojwal Nikam to handle the case. A remarkable discovery in Morocco is changing what scientists thought they knew about ancient life on Earth. Researchers have found evidence of microbial communities thriving deep beneath the ocean surface in places where sunlight could never reach. Scientists studying ancient seafloor rocks in Morocco's Dardiche Valley have uncovered mysterious wrinkle-like patterns dating back around 180 million years. These so-called wrinkle structures at ocean surface beyond the reach of sunlight. The discovery puzzled researchers because such structures were thought to be created by photosynthetic microbes that rely on sunlight for energy. To solve the mystery, scientists analyzed the rocks and found elevated carbon levels beneath the wrinkles, indicating past biological activity. Researchers now believe the structures were formed by chemosynthetic microbes, organisms that generate energy from chemical reactions rather than sunlight. According to the study, nutrient-rich sediments delivered by underwater mud flows may have created ideal conditions for these microbes to flourish on the dark ocean floor. The findings suggest deep-sea microbial ecosystems were far more common in Earth's ancient oceans than scientists once thought, opening a new window into how life adapted to extreme environments millions of years ago. Lightning struck the iconic Eiffel Tower as thunderstorms raged in the skies over Paris. The French capital has been sweltering in scorching temperatures for days now, much like other parts of Europe. Take a look.

0: 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Wildfires, droughts, and melting glaciers. 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
9: The earth is sending distress signals. 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

Hello and welcome to this edition of World at War. My name is Mohammed Saleh. There are instances where ceasefires do bring an end to the war. And then there are instances where ceasefires are not worth the paper on which they are signed. In less than 10 days since Donald Trump signed the 14-point Memorandum of Understanding at the historic Hall of Mirrors at the Palace of Versailles, there's been more than a hiccup at the Strait of Hormuz. Accusing the Iranians of firing multiple drones on a very expensive oil tanker, Donald Trump said that Iran had carried out

0: out a foolish violation of the ceasefire agreement. Now, the Iranians responded by saying that the ship was a non-compliant vessel that was seeking to make a transit from an unauthorized route. Donald Trump has the midterm elections firmly in his view, as he had made a deal with Iran. But the question is the Iran war actually over after the signing of the deal at the Palace of Versailles? Or is this just a low-intensity phase of the conflict that the American president could resume again once the U.S. midterm elections are over in the next 4 to 5 months? Our next report explores.
1: This is what has happened in the middle of a ceasefire. This video, released by the US CENTCOM, is about Americans' claim to have carried out on Iran's missile and drone storage facilities and its coastal radar systems. Just hours before the strike, the American president had slammed Iran, accusing Tehran of a foolish violation of the peace agreement by firing at least 4 drones on a fully loaded oil tanker.
2: Do you consider the ceasefire to still be in place?
3: I don't like the fact that they took a shot yesterday, actually 4, we knocked down 3, at a ship. Not an allied ship, but a ship, a very expensive ship. And it was fine, but it took a little beating. They shouldn't be doing that, so you'll find out.
2: Will the U.S.
3: You'll find out.
2: Will the U.S. respond? What is your message to
3: Will
2: Iran?
3: Will respond? You're going to find
1: it reported. The head of the United States has said that efforts to evacuate the seafarers from the Strait of Hormuz have been temporarily suspended as talks continue over safety guarantees.
4: I took the decisions following further consultations with some countries, particularly in the region, to pause temporarily the evacuation framework. I'm working currently diligently with several parties. I've been in conversations from the countries in the region, the membership of the organization, and in particularly Oman, the United States, and Iran, in order to find these guarantees that were provided at the beginning that vessels will not be targeted and that flow of trade will continue, particularly to evacuate the seafarers. And as soon as I get further confirmations of that, we're ready to reinitiate the process of evacuation.
1: In response to the American attacks on the Iranian missile and drone facilities, Tehran claims to have struck American military assets in the region. Bahrain accused Iran of staging a drone attack, although it did not elaborate more on what was actually struck. The Americans have the headquarters of the 5th Naval Fleet in Bahrain, which has been repeatedly attacked by the Iranians during this war. Another drone attack was reported from Erbil in Iraq on a camp that belongs to one of the Iranian Kurdish opposition groups. The Iranians view the control over the Strait of Hormuz as an issue that's as crucial as their ability to enrich uranium. The 14-point memorandum of understanding is a broad framework if it can lead to a
0: On the 19th of June, Israeli military carried out more than 150 airstrikes across Lebanon, killing at least 83 Lebanese people. On the same day, the United States announced that Israel and Hezbollah had agreed to a ceasefire again, reigniting hopes. The very day, 20 more Lebanese people were killed in more Israeli airstrikes across Lebanon. Though the ceasefire has largely held since Sunday, there are violations of the truce that have repeatedly been reported. Earlier in the week, Israeli Prime Minister Benjamin Netanyahu and also the Israeli Defense Minister had insisted that the Israeli troops in Lebanon South were not going to be pulled back. On the 26th of June, Lebanon, Israel and the United States announced in Washington they had reached a trilateral framework which calls for the withdrawal of the Israeli forces from parts of southern Lebanon. Our next report tells you more.

0: 3 days into the U.S.-Israeli war on Iran, the Lebanese militant and political group Hezbollah fired rockets at Israel in retaliation for the killing of Iran's then-supreme leader Ayatollah Ali Khamenei. Israel responded by launching a bombing campaign across Lebanon and invading a significant part of the country's south. Since the current round of hostilities between Hezbollah and Israel began, at least 4,192 people have been killed by attacks in Lebanon, according to the Lebanese Health Ministry. In addition to this, more than 1.2 million people have also been displaced. According to Israeli authorities, 36 Israeli soldiers and 4 civilians have been killed on both sides of the border during the conflict. The continuation of fighting in Lebanon threatens to undermine the peace deal signed between the United States and Iran, which aims to end the conflict in West Asia, including a permanent cessation of hostilities in Lebanon. The United States announced on the 19th of June that Israel and Hezbollah had agreed to a ceasefire. The Israeli war machine has continued its march in southern Lebanon. On Wednesday, Hezbollah accused Israel of a new ceasefire violation after an Israeli drone killed 2 people in southern Lebanon just a day after 2 people died in Israel. The deaths on Tuesday came as Lebanese and Israeli officials opened talks in Washington aimed at advancing what the U.S. State Department described as a comprehensive peace and security agreement between the two countries. The next day, Lebanese President Joseph Aoun stressed that the negotiations are separate to U.S. peace talks with Iran. The southern Lebanese city of Nabatieh has been heavily hit by Israeli bombardment, and the exasperated residents returning to check on their homes lamented of no life amid the destruction.
1: There's no light in Nabatieh. There are no stores open, no bakeries. Shop owners are coming and checking on their stores and their goods, and people are coming to check on their homes, but there's no water and no electricity. People are checking on their homes. They're trying to fix things up on their own, and those whose homes have been destroyed are in the areas where they took shelter.
0: Both the Israeli Prime Minister Benjamin Netanyahu and Israeli Defense Minister Israel Katz reiterated on the 25th of June that the Israeli forces will maintain an indefinite presence in established security zones across southern Lebanon, Syria, and the Gaza Strip.
2: We dominate southern Lebanon from the summit of the Beaufort, and we will remain as long as required security zone in southern Lebanon. We do not intend to withdraw from it.
1: The IDF will remain in the security zones in Lebanon, in Syria, and in Gaza without any time limit. We oppose the withdrawal of IDF forces from the security zone in Lebanon despite all the pressures that exist and those that will yet come. We will not withdraw from the security zone in Lebanon and also in Syria.
0: A defiant Hezbollah leader named Friday and said that Israel has no option but to unconditionally withdraw from Lebanese areas it occupies and rejected any normalization in ties between the countries.
3: Israel has no option but to withdraw completely from every of our Lebanese land and cease all aggression by air, land and sea in all its forms. Israel must leave unconditionally. Any commitment that undermines Lebanon's sovereignty will not be tolerated, and no one has the right to sign or accept anything.
0: Though the ceasefire between Israel and Hezbollah has largely held and marks the longest lull in weeks of escalating hostilities, will it lead to a lasting peace in Lebanon?
4: In recent months, Ukraine has intensified long-range drone strikes against Russia's energy facilities in an attempt to cut off a vital source of revenue for Moscow. Last week, a major oil refinery on the outskirts of Moscow was hit, resulting in some pretty dramatic scenes of thick black smoke over the capital. Ukrainian President Volodymyr Zelensky has called the strikes an absolutely justified response from Moscow's nightly missile and drone barrages of its cities, including the

0: capital Kiev. Intense fighting is also underway for the strategic city of Konstantinivka in eastern Ukraine, with both sides claiming control of the strategic city. Our next report tells you more.
1: The Russia-Ukraine war, which is its biggest conflict since World War II and is well into its fifth year, isn't exhibiting any signs of coming to an end anytime soon. Tens of thousands of civilians have been killed and millions have been uprooted from their homes. In recent months, Kyiv has intensified its campaign of long-range drone strikes against Russia's energy facilities. Last week, Kyiv launched its largest drone attack on Moscow, hitting the Kapotnia refinery in southeast Moscow for the third time in a month, as well as a shopping center and another building. The drone attacks have worsened fuel shortages, with people reporting rising prices and long queues at the filling stations.
2: It's really, really tight. We stand in line for an hour and a half. This is getting out of hand. It's time to finish up this job and get going. 500 kilometers away from Moscow, and they don't give you more than 10 liters. In some places, they don't give any at all.
1: The annexed Crimean Peninsula and southern Russia have been most heavily affected by these waves of drone strikes. On the 26th of June, Russian-installed authorities in Crimea announced a state of emergency on the peninsula to deal with economic issues after suspending tourism and children's summer camps and halting all fuel sales in response to Ukrainian attacks.
3: Dear Crimeans, a state of emergency will be declared in the Republic of Crimea starting today at 1 p.m. This declaration is being approved in consultation with Mikhail Vlait, contractual and other relationships. Damage should also be simplified. Therefore, I ask everyone to rearm and trust only verified sources of information. Together, we will get through this. Thank you.
1: The Russian President Vladimir Putin has said that attacks on civilian infrastructure are meant to sow discord among the Russian population. Moscow too has intensified its campaign for the capture of the strategic city of Kostyantynivka in eastern Ukraine. Considering Kostyantynivka is a gateway to the rest of the Donbas region, if it falls, Russian forces would be able to push towards Ukraine's last remaining strongholds in the east, the cities of Kramatorsk and Sloviansk, and move closer to seizing Donbas completely, one of the Kremlin's key objectives in this war. Meanwhile, U.S. Secretary of State Marco Rubio on the 5th of June rejected Russian claims that Washington had failed to honor an alleged understanding reached in Alaska on Ukraine.
4: There was no agreement in Alaska. There was a proposal in Alaska, but there was no agreement in Alaska. If there had been an agreement, we would have had an end of the war. So, as I said, the President is prepared, as the United States remains prepared, to play whatever constructive role we can to bring about, you know, an enduring end to this war in Ukraine, and which has been bloody, you know, 20,000 soldiers killed every month, 5,000 a week, most of them Russian.
1: The next day, Ukraine and Russia swapped 160 captured soldiers, the latest prisoner of war exchange in the more than four-year-long war. At a time when the world's attention has been fixated on the West Asia conflict, this recent escalation in attacks both by Kyiv and Moscow only confirmed.
0: A school mass shooting has raged in the Philippines, where at least about three students were killed and many others were injured in the city of Tacloban. The two shooters are reported to be minors, aged just 14 and 15. As part of the investigation, the authorities have recovered deadly weapons which allegedly belonged to a woman police officer. And just 2 days after the shooting, the Philippines has also temporarily blocked the gaming app Gorebox after finding links between the shooters and the game. So is there a motive behind this mass shooting at the school in the Philippines? And how lax are the gun laws in the country? Our next report tells you more.
5: On the 22nd of June, the Philippines was jolted by a mass shooting at a school when two minor students aged just 14 and 15 opened fire at their peers inside the San Jose National High School in the

0: Tacloban City in the province of Leyte. At least 3 students were killed, and many more were injured later. One of the shooters was arrested by the police, and the second minor shooter surrendered subsequently. The police say they have taken both suspects into custody and have turned them over to social welfare authorities due to their young age. As part of the investigation, a 0.38 revolver and a 9mm pistol was also recovered from the suspects.
1: We have taken custody of the 2 CICL suspects, an alias Rod, 15 years old, also a student of the same school, and alias Nash, 14 years old, also of the same school. Initially, it appears that the motive of the crime is grudge. As of now, we have recovered 40 shells, empty shells, at the crime scene. The firearms used were a 9mm Glock and a caliber 38 Armscor. Upon verification, the 9mm Glock belongs or was issued to a policewoman assigned in PRO 8. The subject policewoman is now under investigation and placed under custody of the regional police office.
0: While the initial investigation revealed that the suspects were reportedly motivated by a grudge over bullying at school, a later investigation found that one of the suspects had been playing a video game called Gorebox, prompting the Philippine government to temporarily block the gaming app. According to the country's cybercell security agency, the 14-year-old was a player of Gorebox, and a possible online influence cannot be ruled out. Further investigation revealed that the 9mm pistol allegedly belonged to the 14-year-old suspect's aunt, who is a policewoman, and the 0.38 was registered in the name of the 15-year-old's grandfather's security agency. The authorities are still trying to figure out the actual motive behind the shooting. The grieving families of the deceased demand accountability over possession of guns in the hands of the teenagers.
2: I was just feeling relaxed at first because I thought my daughter wasn't dead. But then someone described to me that a girl who was thin and had a curly hair died. So I went to hospitals to look for her. I'm asking that the gun owners be charged because the guns wouldn't have ended up in the children's hands if it weren't for them.
0: Gun-related crimes are not uncommon in the Philippines, but mass shootings are rare, and the Philippines is now trying to come to grips with this rare plunge the nation into grief.
3: In a country that is struggling with multiple security crises, southwestern Nigeria has long been considered one of the safest regions in the country. On the 15th of May, however, that illusion of safety lay shattered as 46 children aged 2 to 16 years and staff members were abducted by unidentified gunmen from their schools in 2 neighboring towns on the edge of the old Oyo National Park. 6 weeks have lapsed since the mass abductions, but the Nigerian government has failed to crack the case. In Nigeria's central Plateau state, the police said on the 23rd of June that at least about 20 people were killed in a weekend attack on a community in the Bokkos district, once again underlining the deep-rooted conflict has claimed hundreds of lives in recent years. Our next report tells you more.
4: The Federal Republic of Nigeria is plagued with insecurity on multiple fronts, including a 17-year-long Islamist insurgency in its northeast, separatist violence in the southeast, and frequent deadly clashes between farmers and herders in the central region. Long considered relatively safe, southwestern Nigeria was jolted by mass kidnappings in the middle of May. Reportedly, the attackers, dressed in military fatigues, had swept into the towns of Yawota and Ahoro Esinele on motorcycles in the southwestern Oyo State and abducted 46 children and staff from 2 schools. The mass abductions were one of Nigeria's most populous states, whose capital, Ibadan, is a major education hub. A grieving and weary mother of two abducted children, Bose Ojedele, had no longer wants her children to go back to school.
2: If my children are released by the bandits, I will never allow them to return to school in this town, Yawara. There will be no more school for them here. No parent would willingly send a child to a school where bandits have kidnapped students. We cannot allow our children to go back to that school. Not in this town again, it is impossible.
4: Thrust into an unwanted spotlight and drawing visits from journalists and officials, both farming towns today wear a desolate look, with several houses and businesses shuttered.
2: Deserted. We stayed behind simply because our children are among those abducted. That was why we stayed behind. This used to be a largely populated town.
4: That both Ahuru Esenele and Yawota had no security presence before the attacks, though a military detachment is now stationed at one of the schools targeted in the raid. Pinning the blame on jihadist group Boko Haram, Nigerian police have announced a new 24-hour emergency line for school-related emergencies.
5: I've been to other places in the state to look at the general security situation in the state and put adequate measures in place that we prevent future occurrence of what happened, and that all lands are on deck to make sure that those the abductees that are children and teachers are brought back safely.
4: In no time, the kidnapping became a hot button issue, prompting protests, a statewide teacher spread condemnation. Attack is an indication of jihadist expansion into southwestern Nigeria. Nigeria's Central Plateau State is a region plagued by communal attacks despite repeated security deployments, and government vows to stem the attacks. The horror of communal violence returned early on Sunday morning when a community in Bokos district was attacked, in which 18 people were killed at the scene and two died later in hospital. Nigerian police claim to have engaged the attackers in a fierce gun battle before they fled. The deteriorating security situation in the most populous African nation is a major headache for President Bola Tinubu, who is seeking re-election in January and needs to address the insecurity urgently.
3: And without it's an up on this edition of World at War. If you want to reach out to me with any comments, feedback or suggestions, please feel free to do so on the ID that you're seeing on your screens. I'm your host, Mohammed Saleh, and I'll see you again next week.

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3: 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Wildfires, droughts, and melting glaciers. Can we reverse the damage? 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
5: From the bustling trading floors of Wall Street to the vibrant exchanges of Asian stock markets, WEON breaks it down for you to make sense of what's happening. As we reveal the key factors behind events, strategic battles, and the game-changing business decisions that shape the world. We bring you all of this and more on World Business Watch.
6: Where darkness hides behind every corner. Where the truth is stranger than fiction. A show that dives deep into the stories which shock and

0: Welcome back and thank you for staying with us. This is We On Wild is One. We are glad you're watching. We begin this broadcast with the latest.
1: The president's patience, is it going to last forever?
0: Mike Waltz, the U.S. ambassador to the United Nations, warns Iran that President Donald Trump's patience is not going to last forever. Speaking to Fox, Waltz asserted Trump will ensure Iran never has a nuclear weapon. Iran's foreign minister Abbas Araghchi calls for the establishment of a security framework with Gulf countries after Iran struck U.S. bases in the Gulf in retaliation for American attacks. At least 11 people dead as a skydiving plane crash in the eastern town of Toulon. They call it one of France's deadliest light aircraft accidents.
2: The global south, and especially the island nations, are the most impacted by climate change.
0: Prime Minister Narendra Modi conferred the Guardian of the Blue Horizon, Seychelles' highest honor for leadership in environmental conservation, says the global south is bearing the brunt of climate change. India rejects accusations by Pakistani authorities that a terrorist attack in Karachi was carried out by an Indian proxy and says that Islamabad should look inwards and take credible action against terror infrastructure on Pakistani soil.

American and Japanese forces hold joint live drills in southern Japan's Kyushu Island as part of Resolute Dragon, their annual bilateral exercise in Japan. The World Health Organization says that over 1,300 excess deaths have been recorded in Europe since a week in connection with the record-breaking heatwave roasting much of the continent.

England met a stunning announcement to retire from international cricket. He will call time on his career after the ongoing third test against New Zealand at Trent Bridge.

0: The battle for the Strait of Hormuz is heating up. The 60-day ceasefire between the United States and Iran is now witnessing frequent clashes over the strategic waterway. For the second consecutive day, missiles and drones flew across the Persian Gulf. The IRGC has released footage of missile launches at various U.S. bases. The IRGC claims it will launch drones at USS Ali Salem Air Base in Kuwait and the 5th Naval Fleet in bases serve as a critical hub for U.S. military operations in that region.
1: What matters is that whatever action the enemy takes, we have responded and we will continue to respond. We have repeatedly said that if the enemy once again breaks its commitments or violates the ceasefire, our response will be stronger than before. We stress once again that it will be stronger.
0: The latest attack from Iran comes after the United States claimed airstrikes on Iran's military surveillance infrastructure, communication systems, air defense sites, drone storage facilities and mine layer capabilities along its southern coast. According to U.S. Central Command, 10 Iranian military targets were hit in overnight strikes. Iranian media reported several explosions in the coastal city of Sirik and Keshem Island in the Strait of Hormuz. Iran's foreign minister backed a challenge to the Strait of Hormuz will increase tensions. To avoid this, the minister proposed a framework with all regional countries without involvement or interference of any country outside their region.
1: Any attempt to adopt new or separate arrangements compared to what is underway by the Islamic Republic of Iran will only lead to more complicated situations and delays in the reopening of the Strait of Hormuz and will increase the tensions, as we witnessed in the past 2 nights in the Strait of Hormuz.
0: Kuwait denounced Iranian attacks on its territory. Country's foreign ministry say the attacks are a flagrant violation of its sovereignty. Bahrain's military called Iranian attacks treacherous. According to the statement, air defenses intercepted and destroyed a number of projectiles. Additionally, Bahrain's armed forces remain on maximum alert to tackle any future attacks. The administration has also issued warning to Tehran. U.S. Ambassador to the United Nations, Mike Wall, says patience will not last forever.
2: The president's patience isn't going to last forever. Discussions are ongoing, particularly at a technical level of how to get inspectors in, the downblending and the other pieces that are focused on ensuring Iran never has a nuclear weapon. But they need to understand their leverage is diminishing by the day. The Gulf Arabs are creating all kinds of alternatives to the Straits of Hormuz.
0: In response, the IRGC have vowed a crushing response against further U.S. attacks. Overwhelming majority of Iran's assembly of experts have asked armed forces to give a quick response to any violation of the Memorandum of Understanding. They've also asked to respect the red lines of Iran's supreme leader, Mojtaba Khamenei. And in the latest, Qatar's authorities confirmed the death of one of their citizens. The ministry said a vessel carrying two people was hit by a missile shrapnel from military operations in that area. However, the ministry did not give the location of the incident or the origins.

0: or the shrapnel. Earlier, we had spoken with Professor Peter Kuznick. He's a professor of history and director of the Nuclear Studies Institute at American University, and this is what he told us.
1: This ceasefire is not a ceasefire. Both sides are firing against each other. The deal was very fragile to begin with, and it was also very vague. So both sides are accusing each other of breaking the memorandum of understanding. But if you look at the wording, let me just read you one part. The memorandum called on Iran, quote, to make arrangements using its best efforts for the safe passage of commercial vessels. It doesn't define arrangements. It doesn't define best efforts. So the Iranians claim that it gave them control over traffic through the strait, and they don't want the ships to go along the Omani coast. They want the vessels to go near Iran. And so they've hit two of the vessels, which effectively sends the message that passage through the strait is too dangerous again, and now the shippers are going to back off.
0: Let's now head to the Seychelles, where this is a live event that is happening in the Seychelles. Prime Minister Narendra Modi is currently participating in the Golden Jubilee celebrations of the National Day of Seychelles at Stadley Knight Stadium. Rifles contingent and Indian Navy marching band are also participating in Seychelles' 50th Independence Day celebrations. This again is live visuals from Seychelles at the Linite Stadium. And Seychelles is gained independence from Great Britain on June 29, 1976, ending over 160 years of British administration, claimed by France in 1756 and named Seychelles. The islands were later surrendered to the British in 1810. Just a quick correction, it's not Stadley Knight, it's Stadley Nite in Seychelles. Let's move on. And at least 14 people when a helicopter carrying them crashed, killing everyone on board. Authorities say the aircraft belonged to state giant Aramco. The agency, citing an official at the Energy Ministry, reported the helicopter crashed in Ras Tanura in the country's east. Aramco says it operates more than 60 aircraft, including helicopters serving more than 300 heliports in Saudi Arabia, making it one of the largest corporate fleets in that region. The deadly accident comes as oil-rich Gulf nations seek to ramp up their output following Iranian attacks and the closure of the Strait of Hormuz, a vital waterway for the export of oil and gas. Saudi Arabia did not indicate the incident was in a way connected to any hostile attack. During the West Asia war, Iranian attacks had targeted energy facilities in the Gulf. Ras Tanura is home to one of the largest refineries in West Asia, with a capacity of 550,000 barrels per day, exposed to Saudi Arabia's energy sector. The refinery has been targeted several times, notably during an Iranian drone attack at the beginning of the conflict, which caused a fire and forced a partial shutdown.

0: It is a race against time in Venezuela. Emergency workers from several countries are working round the clock to search for signs after two major earthquakes struck Venezuela. The humanitarian toll from the quakes remains massive. Over 1,400 people have lost their lives. At least 50,000 people are reportedly missing. Visuals of the aftermath of show the massive scale of destruction after two simultaneous quakes of 7.2 and 7.5 magnitude jolted Caracas and La Guaira on June 24th. Piles and heaps of rubble remain strewn. 2,741 emergency workers from at least 24 nations have converged in what is being deemed as one of the largest disaster response forces. UNICEF says it estimates that about 1.8 million people in Venezuela, including 680,000 children, were in need of humanitarian aid and now demanding answers over the disappearances of their loved ones.
1: Well, all the hospitals are actually overwhelmed by the number of patients arriving. Obviously, they're trying to keep the bare minimum, the minimal attention when it comes to keeping track of the total number of patients who are coming in.
0: What's further hampering rescue efforts is that the key highway leading to the disaster site, remains clogged. Survivors are urging authorities to step up rescue operations. Meanwhile, relief convoys and volunteers are struggling to reach the affected areas. Drone footage revealed the full scale of devastation left behind in La Guaira. The aerial images show the entire city reduced to mountains of concrete. Transport infrastructure remains suspended and international airports are closed. The Flamingo Revolution is intensifying in Albania. For over a month, thousands of Albanians are flooding the streets of capital Tirana, demanding the cancellation of Jared Kushner's $1.6 billion US dollar luxury project planned for its Adriatic coast. More than 3 weeks of uninterrupted daily demonstrations have turned the Flamingo Revolution into Albania's largest civic protest. Chants of Albania is not for sale continue to fill the streets of Tirana. But why are these protests being labeled as the Flamingo Revolution? Well, Jared Kushner's luxury project has two components, a small resort on the uninhabited part of Sazan, and a coastal development in the nearby Viosanata Lagoon area, which is a wetland home for flamingos, seals, and nesting sites for sea turtles. Ever since the announcement, widespread civilian unrest has been brewing over environmental concerns. The protests have now turned into an anti-corruption movement demanding the resignation of Albania's Prime Minister, Edi Rama.

0: And I hope that he will resign, and not only him, but all the government. And so I hope we can have, for the first time, maybe the first time really in our history, free elections.
1: The best thing is the resign of our prime minister, our main goal. So this would stop it, I think. But I think that 32 new era, so people now started to learn how to protest, because we never had the culture of protesting that maybe comes also from the regime that

0: we had before from a dictatorship that we had. So we never wear this clothes together.
1: Protesters and environmentalists have long been warning that the development would harm the famed flamingos and turtle nesting sites of the area. However, Eddie Rama's government has been asserting that the development is legal and habitats will be protected. Rama dismissed claims that the unrest stems solely from domestic political issues. He says the protests are part of what he called a hybrid war, alleging they are being fueled by foreign influence and online manipulation. Let's now take a look at the latest coming in from India. And in the latest episode of the Prime Minister's monthly address, the Prime Minister highlighted India's achievements in security and self-reliance over the past 6 months. He hailed the induction of the indigenously built INS Dunagiri and INS Sanshodhak and INS Agri into the Indian Navy. The Prime Minister said the warships were designed and manufactured entirely in India. He also celebrated the maiden flight of the Made in India C-295 aircraft. A mock drill was conducted by the Jammu and Kashmir Police mountaineering rescue teams deployed on both Pahalgam and Bal Tal axes to access and assess and enhance the preparedness of the teams for ensuring safety, security and timely rescue of the devotees during upcoming Amarnath. Meanwhile, Lieutenant Governor Manoj Sinha has arrived in to head a review meeting at Yatri Niwas to further strengthen the security measures.

In Hyderabad, a woman allegedly became angry and assaulted the medical staff at a private hospital. She visited an emergency department complaining of stomach pain. After examination, doctors said tests showed no medical issue. This is when she started verbally abusing other staff members. Hospital authorities have... A major explosion took place at a firecracker manufacturing unit in Tamil Nadu's Viruthur. There have been no immediate reports of any injuries, though buildings have sustained severe damages. The cause of the blast is not known, as officials are still assessing the situation. Further details on the extent of the damage are awaited. Still in India, the investigation into Pune Fort murder case is gathering pace. The police are tightening the net around the two accused and piecing together the alleged sequence of events behind the conspiracy. 10 days after the alleged murder of 26-year-old Pune businessman Ketan Agrawal by his fiancée Sia Goyal and her lover Chetan Chaudhary, the investigators took the two accused to the Lohargarh Fort. Took the accused and mapping the events. The Lawn Police have seized

its sequence of the alleged conspiracy and her role in the crime. Her statement, recorded on tape, is set to be produced before court. The investigations have now been extended to Sia's family, with the Lonvala police questioning her parents on the reports that the 20-year-old was falling from a rock on June 18th. Sia and Chetan were arrested by June 23rd and remain in police custody until June 29th. Maharashtra Chief Minister Devendra Fadnavis met the family of Ketan and approved a fast-track court and also appointed senior public prosecutor Ujwal Nikam to handle the case. A remarkable discovery in Morocco is changing what scientists thought they knew about ancient life on Earth. Researchers have found evidence of microbial communities thriving deep beneath the ocean surface in places where sunlight could never reach. Scientists studying ancient seafloor rocks in Morocco's Dadish Valley have uncovered mysterious wrinkle-like patterns dating back 1 million years. These so-called wrinkle structures are typically associated with microbial mats that grow in shallow, sunlit waters. But the rocks in this case formed nearly 180 meters below the ocean surface, which is far beyond the reach of sunlight. The discovery puzzled researchers because such structures were thought to be created by photosynthetic microbes that rely on sunlight for energy. To solve the mystery, scientists analyzed the rocks and found elevated carbon levels beneath the wrinkles, indicating past biological activity. Researchers now believe the structures were formed by chemosynthetic microbes, organisms that generate energy from chemical reactions rather than sunlight. According to the study, nutrient-rich sediments delivered by underwater mudflows may have created ideal conditions for these microbes to flourish on the dark ocean floor. The findings suggest deep-sea microbes were far more common in Earth's ancient oceans than scientists once thought, opening a new window into how life adapted to extreme environments millions of years ago. Lightning struck the iconic Eiffel Tower as thunderstorms raged in the skies over Paris. The French capital has been sweltering in scorching temperatures for days now, much like other parts of Europe. Take a look.

And just a reminder to our viewers in India, you can watch all the 2026 FIFA World Cup matches on Z5. Tune in and catch all the action live there. And thank you for watching.

0: From the bustling trading floors of Wall Street to the vibrant exchanges of Asian stock markets, Weon breaks it down for you to make sense of what's happening. As we reveal the key factors behind events, strategic battles, and the game-changing business decisions that shape the world. We bring you all of this and more on World Business Watch. 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
3: The Earth is sending distress signals. 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
4: Where darkness hides behind every corner. Where the truth is stranger than fiction. A show that dives deep into the stories which shock and mystify. The victims, the accused, and the sinister plot. Prime Crime is your front row seat to darkness.
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0: Hello and welcome to a brand new episode of VEON eClub. I'm your host, Diksha Bikla. On the show today, we delve deep into the return of college romance shows. We tell you how fashion from fictional campuses has made its way to real college corridors. And get you an exclusive interview with cinema veteran Soni Razdan as she discusses modern-day parenting and the importance of being a grandmom. So without further ado, let's get started.
1: Is he looking?

0: College romance stories have found a massive new audience beyond bookshelves. With fans turning every love confession, every campus rivalry, and every dramatic twist into viral moments online. Ranging from hockey players and fake dating tropes to elite universities and complicated relationships, these adaptations are becoming some of the most talked about shows among young viewers worldwide.
1: From pages that fans could not put down to scenes that take over social media feeds, college romances have found a whole new life on screen. The mix of young love, campus drama, complicated relationships, and those unforgettable will-they, won't-they moments has turned these adaptations into some of the most talked about shows and films online. Let's take a look.
2: So what, I help you study and you play my fake boyfriend to get Justin's attention? Deal.
1: Bringing Elle Kennedy's popular hockey romance series to screen, off-campus dives into the world of Brock University, where athlete Garrett Graham and sharp-witted student Hannah Wells enter a fake dating arrangement that slowly turns into something more.
2: Is he looking?
3: No.
1: And has been a major romance fans for its mix of sports, friendship, and slow-burn chemistry. This German coming-of-age romance based on Mona Kasten's novel Save Me follows scholarship student Ruby Bell and wealthier heir James Beaufort as they go from rivals to something much more complicated at an elite private school. Directed by Martin Schreier, the series titled Maxton Hall stars Harriet Herbig-Metten and Damien Hardin. Its enemies-to-lover storyline, intense chemistry, and glamorous campus setting has made it a global streaming favorite. Adapted from Sally Rooney's best-selling novel, Normal People became a cultural phenomenon for its honest look at love, class, and growing up. Helmed by Lenny Abrahamson and Hetty MacDonald, the series stars Daisy Edgar-Jones and Paul Mescal as Marianne and Connell, two students whose relationship changes as they move from school days in Ireland to university life at Trinity College Dublin. The lights
2: are on. Friends think I'm crazy. You're not
1: home. Not every college romance is a fairy tale, and Tell Me Lies explores the darker side of young love. Based on Carola Loring's novel and developed by Megan Oppenheimer, the series stars Grace Van Patten and Jackson White as Lucy and Stephen, a couple whose intense attraction turns into a complicated and often toxic relationship during their college years. Whether it's a hockey team, an elite university, or a messy first love story, college romance adaptations continue to capture audiences because they turn familiar feelings into moments fans can obsess over. From viral edits to endless online debates, these stories have officially moved from bookshelves to becoming a global pop culture moment.
0: Talking about adaptations, Every Year After, which is based on Carly Fortune's Every Summer After, is making waves and how. Delving deep into what it's like to adapt a book for the screen, Beyond Show Mini Sane gets you an exclusive chat with the women of the series.
4: Are you afraid that we might bump into Charlie and Sam?
5: When you take on an adaptation, we don't take it lightly that, you know, there's such a fandom, and, you know, we wouldn't be doing this without the fans loving these characters so much. So it is a responsibility, but it also is such a fun challenge. And it's so exciting because you know that, you know, hopefully people are going to really respond to it and already have that built in excitement. Mm-hmm. So that's it's always a fun. Yeah.
6: It's a really beautiful thing when there's such a big fan base and such love and responsibility. I know everyone did to represent those characters in a way that people would want to see. I think we all worked really closely with the book, and we worked really closely with Carly to make sure that this story was a really good adaptation of that.
7: I kind of disagree. I think Carly was also very hands-on, mm-hmm. so
3: I think, easy for it to kind of stay in what the fans will enjoy, I think.
6: I'd say it's, I think there was a lot of key moments in the book that, if you've read the book, I think they represent them really well. There are changes, which I think is also really interesting. There's expansions of stories, expansions of, so I think if you've read the book, you'll see some things in there that you recognize.
3: A film called About Time.
6: So good. I love Romeo plus Juliet, the Baz Luhrmann one.
5: I would say this is very, it's quite cliche, but I love The Notebook.
6: Oh,
5: I've seen it at least, I would say 20 times. Yeah, I've gotta watch it like once a month, I would say. So actually more than 20 times.
3: That's not mathing.
5: No, okay. Yep. Or a show that I saw, I would say, I mean, I don't know how long ago, 4 years ago, that still is just like, I think about it every day. That's how often I think about it. It's called Scenes from a Marriage, and it's with Jessica Chastain and Oscar Isaac. I think it is, I saw it, I couldn't get out of bed for like a week.
3: Yeah.
0: From the halls of fictional campuses.

0: 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Movies and TV shows have long shaped how students dress. Today's streaming favorites and iconic campus stories are turning characters' wardrobes into style inspiration, bringing together comfort, individuality, and Gen Z trends. Let's take a look at styles making their way from the screens to college corridors.
1: 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Layered shirts, subtle jewelry, and earthy tones complete the campus library meets fashion statement aesthetic. 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Inspired by movies like Clueless and classic college comedies, this trend brings back the fun side of dressing up. 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Baggy denim, hoodies, utility jackets, and chunky footwear have become everyday campus essentials. It is a look that breaks traditional fashion rules and focuses on individuality. Whether it is a character's effortless street style or a perfectly layered academic look, college movies and shows continue to shape how students see fashion. The campus wardrobe today is not about copying a character, it is about taking inspiration and creating a style that feels uniquely your own.
0: But college goers aren't the only ones making news. From fashion and Disney, know all about it in the next story.
2: A 10-year-old designer, a 9-year-old DJ, a 16-year-old multi-instrumentalist, from fashion to music and social media. The next-gen prodigies are here to rule the entertainment world, and how. At just 4 years old, Max Alexander told his parents he was a dressmaker. At 7, he created garments for Denver Fashion Week in 2023. And by the time he turned 10, he was showing a collection at Paris Fashion Week. He has also showcased a big women's collection at the Palais Garnier in Paris. According to the Guinness Book of World Records, Alexander is the world's youngest fashion runway designer. And now, he also has a documentary about his life. The short documentary, Couture to the Max, chronicles the journey of the fashion prodigy. Directed by Dori Berenstein, the documentary features his creations from coffee bean bags and focuses on his mission to fuse imagination with sustainable fashion. The young designer, who seeks inspiration from the environment around him and always looks for sustainable materials, says he can't exactly pinpoint

0: what led him to pursue a design career.
1: My favorite part about making fashion, all the ideas you can have. It's like the creativity is unlimited. You could have an idea. I made a dress out of a tube. I think it was tube yarn. I made, like, it's crazy how many things you could do with fashion. You could use any fabric, any material. You can make a dress out of pickles. You can make a dress out of spoons. You can make a dress out of hangers. It's like crazy all the things.
0: To put sustainability on the forefront of choosing fabrics, draping mannequins, and figuring out how to work with models, Alexander also has the normal concerns of someone who has just finished fourth grade. But he isn't the only child prodigy hitting headlines. While most 9-year-olds are worried about homework and playtime, a 9-year-old girl in Japan is winning fans on the techno music scene. Meet DJ Rinoka, the world's youngest DJ, who earned a Guinness World Record at just 6 years old. Her journey began when she was 4. After watching famous DJs online and deciding she wanted to do the same, inspired by the energy and style of international DJs, Rinoka asked for a DJ controller as a Christmas gift and quickly fell in love with mixing music. Despite performing on big stages today, she's still very much a child at heart. Her pet gecko collects stuffed toys and rarely goes anywhere with her favorite toy dog, Kurotan. But Rinoka's calendar is busier than most kids her age. She performs at major events, including games of Tokyo's professional baseball team, and regularly shares the stage with DJs many years older than her. Confident behind the decks, she came out engaged with her infectious energy and passion for music.
2: Everyone, the crowd, got excited, and so I was happy because everyone acted.
0: Now, when she's not performing, Rinoka attends school, takes hip-hop dance lessons, and enjoys making crafts from paper and foil. Her favorite style of music is techno, a genre known for its electronic sounds and powerful rhythms that first emerged in cities like Detroit before gaining fans around the world. And Rinoka proves that her love for music has no age limit. Whether she's in a classroom or behind a DJ console, she's shown that she can start remarkably young. From collecting stuffed toys to commanding festival crowds, DJ Rinoka is mixing childhood and stardom one beat at a time. In Durban is Nandi Lily Bushell, a teenager who has already played drums alongside A-list artists. Bushell began drumming at the age of 5 when she received her first drum kit. And by 16, she has performances with global stars including Foo Fighters and Lenny Kravitz to her credit. While her weekdays are reserved for school, it's her weekends that she saves for extraordinary stuff. The South African-born now has thousands of followers on social media, mark in various fields, and even setting benchmarks.
3: From the moments of connection to the invisible work of daily caregiving, motherhood is a vast emotional mosaic. And for cinema veteran Soni Rastan, it's a beautiful experience in both real life and on screen, where she gets to bring the many facets of parenthood. In an exclusive interview with Vyond's Kriti Tulsiani, Rastan delves deep into acing motherhood on screen, the wonders of being a grandmom to Alia Bhatt's daughter Raha, and the rise of social media trolling. Listen in.
4: I think it was a very, very gratifying, very, very unique experience working on Brown, and was very excited when I was doing it. And I'm just so happy that now it's finally out and, you know, people are appreciating it. And because I always felt it's a very, very exciting, very, very unusual, very, very noir crime thriller. I think I was excited mainly because A, the director, being Abhinay, B, the kind of story it was, and C, to play Karishma's mom. I do it all the time, yeah. I think it's something that happens very organically, because when you're playing a character, you are always digging into yourself to find the true character. And this was so relatable for me. my worry

for my daughter, am I trying to make her have something to eat? That thing about coffee is not food, you know, and then just the worry, and then the really crazy relationship she has with her sister Helen. It was like, you know, I mean, there was, the scenes were so unusual. Like, where do you get a chance? It's so rare that you get chances to do this, you know. So it was just wonderful that way also. But I think I was, yeah, I wouldn't say I was strict. I was most of the time like a single parent, you know, because husband was always busy working. He wasn't really present at that time. And, you know, the responsibility falls on you. Then it becomes quite a lot to handle. So you have to kind of, you know, manage. And you have to also make sure the children understand why they're being told what they're being told. You have to explain to them, they have to understand, and kids are very smart. They will always ask why, but why not? Why can't I do this? Why can't I do that? So you have to have the answers, you know, you can't just... So I wasn't that kind of strict parent, but yeah, I had given them very clear boundaries and rules. There were rules, there was all that. She doesn't. I don't think she takes it from me. I think she takes a lot from Shaheen. And maybe from her father, and maybe from other people in her life whom. She has never really, I've never really advised her, but being a mom, you're always advising, no? It's like, but on other things, my kids and me have relationship about many practical things in the day. Well, what's happening, how to do this, how to do that, whatever. And then, of course, we talk about all kinds of issues. So it's, there's nothing in our house which is a topic which we can't talk about. And it has never been like that. I don't think it's taboo. And I don't think it ever should be. Unfortunately, I think there's a lot of misconceptions surrounding mental health. There are a lot of stigma surrounding mental health. And there is a lot of, I don't know, just fear to kind of look at it for what it is, and if there's a problem, to look at that problem. There's a tendency to brush it under the carpet. There's a tendency to say, oh, you're just being lazy, or you're just being, you know, just pull yourself together. They can't. Nobody can if they're going through a mental health crisis. They cannot. So that is, I think, what needs to be understood. And it's very important that we have these conversations. People need to know what are the signs that their child is evincing, to understand that, okay, this is not normal behavior. This is something which is not completely okay. That means there is a slight issue here or a bigger issue here, and you need to address it. I mean, wouldn't that just be like a complete waste of anybody's energy to kind of, I think we know why people do what we do, and I don't think there's any point in buying into that narrative. I would say, in a way, it's almost their problem, not ours. We're just doing our job. We, she, anybody. Trolling is now become, so if you have up, you have down. If you have black, you have white. If you have love, you have hate. You cannot have any of this without the other. I would say it's an occupational hazard. And if you can't deal with it, then don't get into this profession, because unfortunately it's getting worse. It's not getting better. People reveal themselves for who they are. And a lot of that is very sad, because I feel it's just somebody sitting down and feeling insecure or feeling hate. No, they're not feeling, I don't even think they feel hate. They just want to say something nasty. You know what I'm saying? So I think you have to have this filter. Filter it out. Look at the good things. Don't look at all. Probably better. Just do your job. Go home. Life. I know what it brings to me as a person. And that is immense joy and immense wonder that this generation, and particularly my granddaughter, I think she's so smart. She's so clever. And I'm just really loving seeing how her parents are bringing her up. They're so good at what they're doing. And I think parenting has also changed a lot. And I think it's definitely for the better.

0: in many ways. And I think observing children today who kind of, before they've even like learned how to properly talk, not walk, but talk, if they by accident get a mobile phone in their hands, because obviously we don't give a child the mobile phone, but sometimes by accident they get it, they know how to, I mean, you know, it's just they're picking it up, you know, they're seeing it, their brains are just like sponges and they're soaking everything in. So suddenly, you know, the one word will come out which you never knew that they would ever be able to say. So it's things like that. And it's just, for me, it's a sense of wonder to discover the world again through my granddaughter's eyes and live that experience with her. So that's just so lovely.
1: 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You can join this club by following us on any of these social media platforms. Tell us what you want to see on the show and the celebrities you would like us to feature. Until next week, it's me, Diksha, signing off. Keep watching Beyond. World is One.
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1: Elections. 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Controversies. And power play. Stories that analyze global and domestic politics. A dedicated show with varied perspectives. Expert take. Citizens' voices. Detailed ground reports. 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
2: 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Where the truth is stranger than fiction. A show that dives deep into the stories which shock and mystify. The victims, the accused, and the sinister float. Prime Crime is your front row seat to darkness.
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6: 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Wildfires. Droughts. And melting glaciers. Can we reverse the damage? 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It's a wake-up call, global emergency. 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
2: From the bustling trading floors of Wall Street to the vibrant exchanges of Asia,

0: and stock markets. Weon breaks it down for you to make sense of what's happening, as we reveal the key factors behind events, strategic battles, and the game-changing business decisions that shape the world. We bring you all of this and more on World Business Watch.
1: Campaigns, elections, alliances, controversies, and power play. 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A dedicated show with varied perspectives, expert take, citizens' voices, detailed ground reports, and in-depth coverage from political corridors of the world. This is Race to Power, only on Weon.
0: Where darkness hides behind every corner. Where the truth is stranger than fiction. A show that dives deep into the stories which shock and mystify the victims, the accused, and the sinister plot. Prime Crime is your front row seat to darkness. Get the latest updates.
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0: Welcome back and thank you for staying with us. This is We On Wild is One. We are glad you're watching. I'm Eric Njoka. Let's begin this broadcast with the latest.
1: The president's patience, is it going to last forever?
0: Mike Walls, the U.S. ambassador to the United Nations, warns Iran that President Donald Trump's patience is not going to last forever. Speaking to Fox, Walls asserted Trump will ensure Iran never has a nuclear weapon. Iran's foreign minister Abbas Araghchi calls for the establishment of a security framework with Gulf countries after Iran struck U.S. bases in the Gulf in retaliation for American attacks. At least 11 people dead as a skydiving plane crash in the eastern town of Tumloin. Local authorities call it.
2: And especially the islands are the most impacted by climate change.
0: Prime Minister Narendra Modi confirmed the Guardian of the Blue Horizon, Seychelles' highest honor for leadership in environmental conservation, says the Global South is bearing the brunt of climate change. India rejects accusations by Pakistani authorities that a terrorist attack in Karachi was carried out by an Indian proxy and says that Islamabad should look inwards and take credible action against terror infrastructure on Pakistani soil.

American and Japanese forces hold joint live drills in southern Japan's Kyushu Island as Blue Dragon, their annual bilateral exercise in Japan. The World Health Organization says that over 1,300 excess deaths have been recorded in Europe since a week in connection with the record-breaking heat wave roasting much of the continent. England captain Ben Stokes makes a stunning announcement to retire from international cricket. He will call time on his career after the ongoing third

0: The battle for the Strait of Hormuz is heating up. The 60-day ceasefire between the United States and Iran is now witnessing frequent clashes over the strategic waterway. For the second consecutive day, missiles and drones flew across the Persian Gulf. The IRGC has released footage of missile launches at various U.S. bases in that region. Dominance and control over the Strait of Hormuz remains the central issue behind renewed tensions. The IRGC claims it launched ballistic missiles and drones at USS Ali Salem Air Base and the 5th Naval Fleet in Bahrain. Both bases serve as a critical hub for U.S. military operations in that region.
1: What matters is that whatever the enemy takes, we have responded and we will continue to respond. We have repeatedly said that if the enemy once again breaks its commitments or violates the ceasefire, our response will be stronger than before. We stress once again that it will be stronger.
0: The latest attack from Iran comes after the United States claimed airstrikes on Iran's military surveillance infrastructure, communication systems, air defense sites, drone storage facilities and mine layer capabilities along its southern coast. According to U.S. Central Command, 10 Iranian military targets were hit in overnight strikes. Iranian media reported several explosions in the coastal city of Sirik and Keshem Island in the Strait of Hormuz. Iran's Foreign Minister Abbas Araghchi says any challenge to the Strait of Hormuz will increase tensions. To avoid this, the minister proposed a framework for regional countries without involvement or interference of any country outside their region.
1: Any attempt to adopt new or separate countries underway by the Islamic Republic of Iran will only lead to more complicated situations and delays in the reopening of the Strait of Hormuz and will increase the tensions as we witnessed in the past two nights in the Strait of Hormuz.
0: Kuwait denounced Iranian attacks on its territory. Country's foreign ministry said the attacks are a flagrant violation of its sovereignty. Bahrain's military called Iranian attacks treacherous. According to the statement, air defenses intercepted and destroyed a number of projectiles. Additionally, Bahrain's armed forces remain on maximum alert to tackle any future attacks. The U.S. administration has also issued a warning to Tehran. U.S. Ambassador to the United Nations Mike Waltz says Trump's patience will not last forever.
2: The president's patience isn't going to last forever. Discussions are ongoing, particularly at a technical level of how to get inspectors in, the downblending and the other pieces that are focused on ensuring Iran never has a nuclear weapon. But they need to understand their leverage is diminishing by the day. The Gulf Arabs are creating all kinds of alternatives to the Straits of Hormuz.
0: In response, the IRGC vowed a crushing response against further U.S. attacks. Overwhelming majority of Iran's assembly of experts have asked armed forces to give a quick response to any violation of the Memorandum of Understanding. They've also asked the negotiators to respect the red lines of Iran's Supreme Leader Mojtaba Khamenei. And in the latest, Qatar's foreign ministry has confirmed the death of one of their citizens. The ministry said a vessel carrying two people was hit by a missile shrapnel from military operations in that area. However, the ministry did not give the extent or the origins of the shrapnel. Earlier, we had spoken with Professor Peter Kuznick. He's a professor of history and director of the Nuclear Studies Institute at American University, and this is what he told us.
3: This ceasefire is not a ceasefire. Both sides are firing against each other. The deal was very fragile to begin with, and it was also very vague. So both sides are accusing each other of breaking the Memorandum of Understanding. But if you look at the wording, let me just read you one part. The memorandum called on Iran, quote, to make arrangements using its best efforts for the safe passage of commercial

0: efforts. So the Iranians claim that again, traffic through the strait, and they don't want the ships to go along the Omani coast. They want the vessels to go near Iran. And so they've hit two of the vessels, which effectively sends the message that passage through the strait is too dangerous again. And now the shippers are going to back off.
1: Let's now head to the Seychelles, where this is a live event that is happening in the Seychelles. Prime Minister Narendra Modi is currently participating in the Golden Jubilee celebrations of the National Day of Seychelles at Stade Lenait Stadium. An Assam Rifles contingent and an Indian Navy marching band are also participating in Seychelles' 50th Independence Day celebrations. Again, is live visuals from Seychelles at the Lenait Stadium. Seychelles is gained independence from Great Britain on June 29, 1976, ending over 160 years of British aggression, claimed by France in 19 or 1756 and named Seychelles. The islands were later surrendered to the British in 1810.
2: Et même bonne la lumière aujourd'hui, il coulait nos pavillons.
3: Oui.
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3: Il paraît qu'il nous pas attendre pour qu'on ait un petit peu plus par ici.
1: Just a quick correction, it's not Stade Lenait, it's Stade Lenite in Seychelles. Let's move on. And at least 14 people were killed in Saudi Arabia when a helicopter carrying them crashed, killing everyone on board. Authorities say the aircraft belonged to state giant Aramco. The Saudi press agency, citing an official at the Energy Ministry, reported the helicopter crashed in Ras Tanura in the country. Or says it operates more than 60 aircraft, including helicopters serving more than 300 heliports in Saudi Arabia, making it one of the largest corporate fleets in that region. The deadly accident comes as oil-rich Gulf nations seek to ramp up their output following Iranian attacks and the closure of the Strait of Hormuz, a vital waterway for the export of oil and gas. Saudi Arabia did not indicate the incident was in a way connected to any hostile attack. During the West Asia War, Iranian attacks had targeted energy facilities in the Gulf. Ras Tanura is home to one of the largest refineries in West Asia, with a capacity of 550,000 barrels per day, and is critical to Saudi Arabia's energy sector. The refinery has been targeted several times, notably during an Iranian drone attack at the beginning of the conflict, which caused a fire and forced a partial shutdown.

It is a race against time in Venezuela. Emergency workers from several countries are working round the clock to search for survivors and victims after two major visuals of the aftermath of the, show the massive scale of destruction after two simultaneous quakes of 7.2 and 7.5 magnitude jolted Caracas and La Guaira.

0: on June 24th. Piles and heaps of rubble remain strewn. 2,741 emergency workers from at least 24 nations have converged in what is being deemed as one of the largest disaster response forces. UNICEF says it estimates that about 1.8 million people in Venezuela, including 680,000 children, were in need of humanitarian aid. Families are now demanding answers.
1: Obviously, they're trying to keep minimal attention when it comes to keeping track of the total number of patients who are coming in.
0: What's further hampering rescue efforts is that the key highway leading to the disaster site, remains clogged. Survivors are urging authorities to step up rescue operations. Meanwhile, relief convoys and volunteers are struggling to reach the affected areas. Drone footage revealed the full scale of devastation left behind in La Guaira. Aerial images show the entire city reduced to mountains of concrete. Transport infrastructure remains suspended and international airports are closed. The Flamingo Revolution is intensifying in Albania for over a month. Thousands of Jared Kushner's $6 billion luxury project planned for its Adriatic coast. More than 3 weeks of uninterrupted daily demonstrations have turned the Flamingo Revolution into Albania's largest civic protest. Chants of Albania is not for sale continue to fill the streets of Albania. But why are these protests being labeled as the Flamingo Revolution? Well, Jared Kushner's luxury project has two components, a small resort on the uninhabited island of Sazan and a coastal development in the nearby Viosanata Lagoon area, which is a wetland home for flamingos, seals, and nesting sites for sea turtles. Ever since the announcement, widespread civilian unrest has been brewing over environmental concerns. The protests have now turned into an anti-corruption movement demanding the resignation of Albania's Prime Minister Edi Rama.
2: And I hope that he will resign, and not only him but all the government. And so I hope we can have, for the first time, maybe the first time really in our history, free elections.
3: The best thing is the resign of our prime minister. This is our main goal. So this would stop it, I think. But I think that Albania entered into a new era. So people now started to learn how to protest, because we never had the culture of protesting that maybe comes also from the we had before, from a dictatorship that we had. So we never wear clothes together.
0: Protesters and environmentalists have long been warning that the development would harm the famed flamingos and turtle nesting sites of the area. However, Edi Rama's government has been asserting that the development is legal and habitats will be protected. Rama dismissed claims that the unrest stems solely from domestic political issues. He says the protests are part of what he called a hybrid war, alleging they are being fueled by influence and online manipulation. Let's now take a look at the latest coming in from India. And in the latest episode of the Prime Minister's monthly address, the Prime Minister highlighted India's achievements in security and self-reliance over the past 6 months. He hailed the indigenously built INS Dunagiri and INS Sanshodhak and INS Agri into the Indian Navy. The Prime Minister said the warships were designed and manufactured entirely in India. He also celebrated the maiden flight of the Made in India C-295 aircraft. A mock drill was conducted by the Jammu and Kashmir Police Mountaineering Rescue.

teams deployed on both Pahalgam and Baal Tal axes to access and assess and enhance the preparedness of the teams for ensuring safety, security and timely rescue of the devotees during upcoming Amarnath pilgrimage. Meanwhile, Lieutenant Governor Manoj Sinha has arrived in Baal Tal to head a review meeting at Yatri Niwas to further strengthen the security measures.

In Hyderabad, woman allegedly became angry and assaulted the medical staff at a private hospital. She visited an emergency department complaining of stomach pain. After examination, doctors said tests showed no medical issue. This is when she started verbally abusing other staff members. Hospital authorities have filed a police complaint over the incident. A major explosion took place at a firecracker manufacturing unit in Tamil Nadu's Viruthur. Details of, on the extent of the damage. The investigation into Pune Fort murder case is gathering pace. The police are tightening the net around the two accused and piecing together the alleged sequence of events behind the conspiracy. 10 days after the alleged murder of 26-year-old Pune businessman Ketan Agrawal by his fiancée, Sia Goyal, and her lover, Chetan Chaudhary, the investigators took the two accused to the Lohargarh Fort to recreate the sequence of events. In the fort, the police reconstructed every stage of the incident, starting from the routes that were taken, identifying the spot and the positions of the accused, and mapping the events leading up to Ketan's death. The Lonwala Rural Police seized the two-wheeler that was allegedly used by Chetan traveled from Pune to the fort and also returned the phones he was reportedly wearing on the day of the alleged murder. Both the vehicle and the clothing have been sent for forensic examinations. The probe yielded fresh results as Sia said or is said to have disclosed the complete sequence of the alleged conspiracy and her role in the crime. Her statement, recorded on tape, is set to be produced before court. The investigations have now been extended to Sia's family, with the Lonwala police questioning her parents on the reports that the 20-year-old was unwilling to marry Ketan Agrawal and was allegedly pressured to go ahead with the wedding. Ketan Agrawal died after falling from a Lohargarh fort on June 18th.

A remarkable discovery in Morocco is changing what scientists thought they knew about ancient life on Earth. Researchers have found evidence of microbial communities thriving deep beneath the ocean surface in places where sunlight could never reach. Scientists studying ancient seafloor rocks in Morocco's Dadish Valley have uncovered mysterious wrinkle-like patterns dating back around 180 million years. These so-called wrinkle structures are typically associated with microbial mats that grow in shallow, sunlit waters. But the rocks in this case formed nearly 180 ocean surface, which is far beyond the reach of sunlight. The discovery puzzled researchers because such structures were thought to be created by photosynthetic microbes that rely on sunlight for energy. To solve the mystery, scientists analyzed the rocks and found elevated carbon levels beneath the wrinkles, indicating past biological activity. Researchers now believe the structures were formed by chemosynthetic microbes, organisms that generate energy from chemical reactions rather than sunlight. According to the study, nutrient-rich sediments delivered by underwater mudflows may have created ideal conditions for these microbes to flourish on the dark ocean floor. The findings suggest deep-sea microbial ecosystems were far more common in Earth's ancient oceans than scientists once thought, opening a new window into how life adapted to extreme environments millions of years ago. Lightning struck the iconic Eiffel Tower as thunderstorms raged in the skies over Paris. The French capital has been sweltering in scorching temperatures for days now, much like other parts of Europe. Take a look.

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3: The earth is sending distress signals. 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
5: Where darkness hides behind every corner. Where the truth is stranger than fiction. A show that dives deep into the stories which shock and mystify. The victims, the accused, and the sinister plot. Prime Crime is your front row seat to darkness.

Welcome back. You're watching Beyond Pulse. Lots to unpack on this bulletin. Let's start with the headlines. U.S. Ambassador to the United Nations, Mike Waltz, says Washington won't allow Tehran to disrupt traffic in the Strait of Hormuz. And this is Iran warns U.S. against interference in the crucial waterway.

0: Iran's Foreign Minister Abbas Araghchi calls for the establishment of a security framework with Gulf countries after Iran struck U.S. bases in the Gulf in retaliation for American attacks. Russian President Vladimir Putin admits that Russia is going through a difficult period, vows to overcome it. And this is Ukraine ramps up strikes on Russia.
1: The Indian Ocean does not separate India and Seychelles.
0: Prime Minister Narendra Modi addresses Seychelles National Assembly, says Indian Ocean is a shared home as he envisions it as an ocean of opportunities. And this as he receives Seychelles' highest environmental honour.

Rescue crews race to find survivors in the rubble of Venezuela's powerful earthquakes. As the death toll reaches 1,430 and hopes dwindle more than 3 days after the earth roared and rumbled. Germany set a new temperature record.

A major explosion reported at the firecracker manufacturing unit in Tamil Nadu's Virudhunagar district. There have been no immediate reports of any injuries.

0: As the fighting rages on, Russian President Vladimir Putin's big admission, nearly first time in about 4 years, Putin has admitted that Russia is going through a difficult period. Listen to this.
1: The Conference of United Russia, our leading political party, is held at a difficult, one can say even fate-deciding time for the country, at a period of fundamental systemic transformation of the entire world. We are going through a difficult period, difficult stage. It allowed us to feel the very essence of what it means to be a citizen of Russia.
0: Putin made these remarks at the conference of the ruling United Russia Party. Ukraine's recent war posture and its strikes deep inside Russian territory, they have put the Kremlin under immense pressure. Even Moscow hasn't been spared. In less than a week, Ukraine has overwhelmed Russia's air defenses with its long-range drones. The war is no longer confined to the front lines. It has now reached to Russia's refineries, its ports, and even the military industries. It's not just smoke that is surging in Russia. Gas prices have increased, and that is mounting economic woes for Kremlin. Earlier in the day, a massive Ukrainian drone strike targeted a major oil refinery in Russia's south. One person died and several others were wounded in the strike near the Slavyansk-on-Kuban oil refinery. The attacks combined with the Western sanctions have distorted Russia's economy. And while Russian civilians are surviving, economic inflation, U.S. and European sanctions on oil exports, they have shrunk its revenues. Russia's gross GDP has rescued by 10 to 12% below pre-invasion levels. Personal disposable income is 20 to 25% below where it used to be before war. And amid this, Crimea, a Russian territory annexed in 2014, announced a state of emergency to deal with economic issues due to Ukrainian attacks. In recent months, Ukraine has been pounding energy infrastructure and other targets in Crimea. Drone attacks in the region have worsened fuel shortages, with people reporting rising prices and long queues at filling stations. Kyiv has stepped up its retaliatory campaign inside Russia, targeting strategic military and industrial facilities far from the front line. In a matter of 48 hours, Ukraine launched attacks on Volgograd and Belgorod and Orlivka in the Donetsk region of Ukraine, which is controlled. Meanwhile, a Russian attack on Kyiv wounded at least two people shortly after warning the capital was being targeted by ballistic missiles. The attack comes after an overnight barrage in the northern city of Sumy, where two people were killed and 20 others were injured. Beyond the battlefield, Slovak Prime Minister Robert Fico said that Slovakia will not join NATO's €70 billion military aid plan for Ukraine. In fact, the Slovak delegation will stay out of any framework that promises military support to Ukraine. Israel and Lebanon remains anything but certain. A U.S. brokered framework agreement has opened the doors to peace talks for the first time in decades, with Marco Rubio, who has described this as the first step towards restoring stability. Even as both sides speak of diplomacy, Israeli airstrikes and the fighting continue. Hezbollah has rejected the deal outright, and the Israeli troops remain deployed along the border. A ceasefire is largely holding, but the road to peace is already showing cracks. Israeli troops remain positioned along the Lebanon border, even as the two countries begin implementing a U.S.-brokered framework agreement aimed at ending months of conflict. Israeli Prime Minister Benjamin Netanyahu had earlier called the agreement a historic achievement, saying it strengthens both Israel and Lebanon while weakening Iran and Hezbollah. Under the initial understanding, Israel will withdraw from two areas in southern Lebanon, allowing the Lebanese army to gradually deploy up to the international border. But Israeli defense also instructed the military to prepare for an extended stay inside what Israel calls its security zone, warning that any Iranian attempt to derail the agreement will be met with force. On the Lebanese side, President Joseph Aoun has assured U.S. President Donald Trump that Beirut will take responsibility for implementing the agreement, while urging Washington to ensure Israel withdraws fully from the occupied areas. But not everyone is on board. Hezbollah chief Naim Qasem has dismissed the agreement as humiliating and declared it null and void. While Hezbollah lawmakers warn that the deal could trigger internal conflict if attempts are made to disarm the group. Meanwhile, defaced billboards bearing the Lebanese flag and the Lebanon First near Hezbollah's stronghold. They could be seen at Israel too. Divisions are emerging. Mar Ben-Gvir had branded the agreement a big mistake, arguing that it was not trusted to dismantle Hezbollah and insisting only Israeli forces can neutralize the group. Despite the diplomatic breakthrough, fighting has not stopped entirely. Lebanese state media reported fresh Israeli airstrikes in southern Lebanon just days after the agreement was signed. While Israeli forces also confirmed the death of a soldier in combat operations in southern Lebanon. The war has also left a devastating cultural toll. Lebanese authorities accuse Israel of damaging UNESCO heritage sites, historic markets, ancient columns and centuries-old border towns during the conflict. Meanwhile, the battlefield itself is evolving. As well as nearly impossible, Israeli forces are now deploying protective mesh barriers, which are specialized weapons and advanced detection technologies to counter the growing threat. Diplomacy has certainly opened a window, but with troops still deployed, strikes still continuing, and Hezbollah rejecting the agreement. One of the most pertinent questions remains, is this merely a pause before another chapter of conflict? Prime Minister Narendra Modi, a three-day visit to Seychelles. In 2015, Prime Minister Modi was the second Indian Prime Minister to visit Seychelles after Indira Gandhi. A decade later, the visit signifies a major strategic push to cement India's maritime dominance in the Indian Ocean. The crucial bilateral... Five decades of diplomatic relations and centuries of cultural ties. India and Seychelles are turning a new chapter in their bilateral relations. From maritime security and defense cooperation to growth of blue economy and combating climate change. The area of cooperation is expanding at a rapid pace. India and Seychelles have unveiled 19 outcomes after Prime Minister Narendra Modi met with the President of Seychelles, Patrick Hermine. The agreements focus on defense and maritime security, digital payments, space, healthcare, agriculture, and education. Apart from diplomatic deliverables, Prime Minister Modi became first Indian Prime Minister to address Seychelles National Assembly. In a 24-minute-long speech, Prime Minister Modi delivered a message of maritime security and economic prosperity. He also vowed to make Indian Ocean an ocean of opportunity.
2: This vision recognized that our futures are interconnected and interdependent. And we will continue to work together for a safer and more secure Indian Ocean region.
0: Prime Minister Modi has been conferred with the Garden of the Blue Horizon, which is Seychelles' highest honor. It recognizes outstanding leadership in environmental conservation, sustainable development, and the advancement of the blue economy. In his address, Prime Minister Modi asserted that the global south has been bearing the brunt of climate change.
2: Those who have contributed the least to climate change should not bear the burden of its consequences. Climate action

0: action must be guided by fairness, responsibility and equity.
1: Prime Minister Modi also received a ceremonial guard of honor at the State House, where he was welcomed by President Emini.
2: I was especially pleased to pursue discussions on the announcement of the special economic package of $175 million from the Government of India.
1: The Indian Prime Minister, who Seychelles is a tiny Indian Ocean region and expanse, makes it one of India's most important partners in the Indian region. Its unique geography places Seychelles near some of the world's busiest sea lines. India is partnering with Seychelles to combat threats in the ocean. India has consistently supported the island nation by providing defense equipment, training, surveillance technology and operational cooperation. 50 years ago, at the dawn of Seychelles' independence, INS Nilgiri was present in Port Victoria as a symbol of friendship and solidarity. 5 decades later, INS Tarkash and INS Ikshat are docked at Port Victoria to celebrate the country's golden jubilee.
3: All right, moving on, at least 11 people have died after a civilian aircraft carrying a group of skydivers crashed in northeast France. According to officials, the aircraft used by a parachuting school and carrying 5 trainee parachutists went down shortly after takeoff. Local authorities call it one of France's deadliest light aircraft accidents. Emergency services rushed to the scene as authorities worked to assess the situation. The deceased are believed to be self-employed nurses from Nancy who were participating in their first skydiving experience. According to local media, several relatives of the victims witnessed the crash as they gathered to watch the group skydiving.
4: We saw right away that it was over, that they had all died instantly. There was no movement and it was clear the impact had been too violent for there to be any survivors.
3: The aircraft registered in Germany plunged to the ground in a grassy area near the runway of a regional airfield in France's Tournai, close to a residential area. French Transport Minister Philippe Etaperot has described the crash as a terrible tragedy, confirming that all 11 people on board had died. Now, it is not immediately clear if the extreme heat played a role in the plane crash, with the highest temperature ever recorded in Nancy. The city near Tournai has investigations into the incident remain underway. Police has asked the public to avoid the area so that emergency responders and law enforcement can access the crash scene without obstruction. And the Flamingo Revolution is intensifying in Albania. For over a month, thousands of Albanians are flooding the streets of the capital, Tirana, demanding the cancellation of Jared Kushner's $1.6 billion luxury project planned for its Adriatic coast. Now, more than 3 weeks of uninterrupted daily demonstrations have turned the Flamingo Revolution into Albania's largest civic... Jared Kushner's luxury project has 2 components: a small resort on the uninhabited island of Sazan and a coastal development in the nearby Vyosanata Lagoon area, which is a wetland home for flamingos, seals and nesting sites for sea turtles. Ever since the announcement of widespread civilian unrest has been brewing over environmental concerns, the protests have now turned into an anti-corruption movement demanding the resignation of Albania's Prime Minister, Edi Rama.
5: And I hope that he will resign, and not only him, but all the government. And so I hope we can have, for the first time, maybe the first time really in our history.
6: The best thing is the resign of our Prime Minister. This is our main goal. So this would stop it, I think. But I think that Albania entered into a new era. So people now started to learn how to protest, because we never had the culture of protesting that maybe comes also from the regime that we had before, from a dictatorship that we had. So we never were this close together.

0: Protesters and environmentalists have long been warning that the development would harm the famed flamingos and turtle nesting sites of the area. However, Edi Rama's government has been asserting that the development is legal and habitats would be protected. Rama dismissed claims that the unrest stems solely from domestic political issues. He said the protests are part of what he called a hybrid war, alleging that they are being fueled by foreign influence and online manipulation. A deadly heat wave has pushed temperatures above 40 degrees across parts of Europe. At least 191 million people are forecast to endure temperatures of at least 35 degrees Celsius. The prolonged spell of extreme heat has particularly claimed regions of Germany, the Czech, France and Italy, with 1,300 excess deaths reported by WHO. Italy's health ministry has placed 18 cities under the highest level of red heat alert, including Rome, Milan, Florence and Venice. Given the severity of the situation, Rome is even using smart wearable bracelets to help protect elderly residents from heat-related health threats. The device monitors heart rate, sleep and movement while instantly alerting caregivers in case of an emergency or a fall.
1: So I see what my heart rate is and what my blood pressure is. If necessary, instead of a pill, I take half when my blood pressure is low because in the heat it drops, so I take half. But if I see that, for example, when I get nervous it goes up, then I take a whole one. In short, I also adjust my medication, and the bracelet gives me security above all.
0: The heat wave has even reached Poland. It has surpassed its all-time heat record, with temperatures reaching 40.5 degrees Celsius. A spokeswoman for the Institute of Meteorology and Water Management has reported. Now, on the other hand, France's record-breaking heat wave is forcing cities to adapt by opening cooling centres for residents struggling without air conditioning. As temperatures cross 40 degrees Celsius, major attractions like the Eiffel Tower and the Louvre shut early. Swiss glaciers, as another climate catastrophe, are set to lose an enormous amount of ice due to the heat wave battering Europe. According to the head of glacier monitoring, the snow and ice accumulated last winter by Switzerland's glaciers, which is expected to have all melted away in the coming days. Amid this sweltering heat wave, rain finally brought relief to Paris and hope for a cooling Europe. The health authorities across Europe urge people to take extra precautions as the heat wave continues to bring dangerously high temperatures to several countries. Artificial intelligence turned a university campus into a breathtaking canvas of light.

0: 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World is One.
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4: 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We bring you all of this and more on World Business Watch.
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6: Where darkness hides behind every corner. 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A show that dives deep into the stories which shock and mystify the victims, the accused, and the sinister plot. 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
3: The Earth is sending distress signals. Wildfires. Droughts. And melting glaciers. 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

0: In this episode of We On Drive, Deeksha takes the Suzuki Bergmann. With a friend riding Pillion, the duo rediscover Delhi's vibe.
1: Now in India, Škoda has always been known as a luxury car maker.
0: The Škoda RS tries to hide behind a stylish facade. The most understated performance sedan of our time. The third generation Audi Q7 debuts in Germany. It looks promising, but India will have to wait quite a while.
2: Delhi has always been a city of people lived here carrying languages, recipes, ambitions, grudges, and memories. Some stayed, some don't. The city kept all of it. So if you want to understand Delhi, don't start with its monuments. Start with the places where cultures overlap. Start with its local markets, its crowded lanes. It's in these places that you'll find delectable street food, the best bargains of your shopping, and the most interesting people. Sometimes these places are tucked away and sometimes they lie in plain sight. Either way, you'll need to explore on foot or on two wheels. This is the Suzuki Bergmann Street. And it's a sight for sore eyes. A quick word about the Bergmann. As maxi scooters go, the Bergmann is an icon. The striking split LED headlamp paired with an inverted U-shaped LED tail lamp. The stance is still very Bergmann-like with sharp, elegant lines. There's plenty of space under the seat and a lifty hook to hang my handbag. The side panels have been revised and everything from the remote key fob to the switchgear come together to give the Bergmann a classy vibe. The upright driving position feels natural, while the 775mm seat height is confidence-inspiring. This is my partner in crime, Gurleen. A stylist at Vion, Gurleen and I like to rove about the city on weekends. They both get away in search of inspiration. Today she's come up with a plan and I'm just going along for the ride.
3: I've been looking for some really like fun, interesting pieces, you know, to amp up the
4: I've
3: style
4: got you
3: this
4: for today.
3: Summer.
4: Huh? I've got you for today.
2: Familiarity can become a form of blindness. The places you once noticed become the places you walk past. Which is why one of the best ways to rediscover a city is through somebody else's eyes.
3: I feel like I'm back in school because I used to literally commute via scooty very often, like every day, and I would always be the one picking.
2: Riding with a Pillion is a litmus test for any two-wheeler. Suzuki says the suspension has been tuned for the daily grind in India, and while Central Delhi doesn't have rough patches, the scooter felt very assured and there's no twitching even at low speeds. More importantly, the combi front disc and rear drum brake system work with

alacrity when you need to come to a halt. The Burgmans' revised chassis feels noticeably more composed. Direction changes come more naturally. And squeezing through Delhi's constantly shifting traffic never feels intimidating.

0: let's go, Gurleen.
1: In so many ways, Chandpat is a microcosm of Delhi.
2: I know you are from Delhi, but I would love to welcome you to Chandpat from my version, in my eye.
0: Let's do that.
1: People in shops jostling for space and identity, finding their own corner in the chaos. Like this tiny jewelry shop that you could easily walk past if you weren't paying attention. Everything here costs. A humble reminder that style has very little to do with price, everything to do with perspective.
0: That was a very good spot, but Gurleen, now I'm so hungry.
2: The second spot I was talking about.
0: Yeah.
2: Let's go there. Very good momo place. A combination of a very cool cold coffee.
0: Yeah, I've made cold coffee. Let's go.
1: The best part about street food in Delhi is that it caters to everyone. And some places have become institutions in their own right.
2: I personally have paneer momo every time I come.

0: I hope I didn't oversell it.
1: I think this lives up to the hype. I like it.
2: Paul's is an institution, if there ever was one. The shop has been around since the early 1950s.

0: We are going to try it first. 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I think whenever chicken curry cookies come to my mind, it's the white crisp ones.
1: I know.
2: You can't walk through Janpath without tempted by chicken curry. It's elegant and perfectly suited to a Delhi summer.

This might be one of my favorite stops. Lama Art House feels like stepping inside a Pinterest board that exploded. The challenge isn't finding something you like. The challenge is finding just one thing. It rewards patience and a certain willingness to embrace the chaos, much like Delhi itself.

0: And what is this that we've entered, Gulin? 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
1: You know what? Whoever comes to Delhi always asks me one question, that take us somewhere where it doesn't feel like we are in Delhi, but it has like its own traditional vibe.
0: So
1: we are in Gujarati Lane.

0: everything is just so unique. It feels like you were in Janpath.
1: Everything.
2: If you think about it, walking through Janpath almost feels like taking a map of India and folding it over itself. Tibetan Silverworks sits next to Lakhnavi Chikankari. Gujarat is only a few steps away. Today, Gurleen gave me a fresh perspective on a part of Delhi that I thought I knew fairly well.

0: two letters on the back. RS stands for Rally Sport, and Škoda first used it in 1974 on a pair of hand-built coupes, the 180 and 200 RS.
1: Now in India, Škoda has always been known as a luxury car maker, but its history is far more checkered and interesting than that. In the 1970s, they had something called the RS-130, and they were winning rally after rally, like serious motorsport credentials.
0: The Škoda 130 RS, a tiny rear-engined coupe, 1300 cc's, around 140 horsepower, just 720 kilos. Built behind the Iron Curtain, in a country most of the motoring world had written off as a punchline. They called it the Porsche of the East.
1: Then, of course, during the Soviet era, Škoda was nationalized. They started making these utilitarian, practical cars. And those were popular in their own right in Eastern Europe. And in 2000, they were bought over by Volkswagen, which gave Škoda exactly what it needed, and that was technology.
0: The Škoda Octavia. In 2001, Škoda started a badge on their machines. This included an understated four-door performance sedan.
1: This is like a walk down memory lane, huh? This is the OG, folks. This is the first one. Came in 2004. This car defines understated for me. It had nothing to differentiate it from the regular Škoda except for this badge there. 180 bhp. There are still first-gen Octavias you will find in Bangalore on the underground racing circuit. Every teenage boy's wet dream, this one.
0: And from there, it just kept growing up. 180 became 200, 200 became 245.
1: I never got to drive this one. I think this was the first, second, third generation VRS. This is the one that preceded the one that we're going to drive today. I think it was about 35 lakhs. It was a CKD, which meant it was assembled in India. This is an arresting color, isn't it?
0: Step inside the new Octavia RS and the suede-wrapped dashboard sets the tone. Sporty but unmistakably premium. Your hands fall onto a flat-bottom, three-spoke RS steering wheel. Ahead of it, a freestanding central touchscreen anchors the cabin, while a fully digital virtual cockpit takes care of the dials. The gear knob, now just a tiny drive-by-wire stub with a cup holder sitting alongside. The RS Sport seats are finished in suede with red contrast stitching, and just below, a set of aluminium sports pedals. Climb into the back seat and there's generous legroom, your own directional aircon vents, and the whole cabin washed in configurable ambient lighting.
1: It's always been understated. It's really quick, it's really capable, but it doesn't shout it from the rooftops, which is why I think this color is a bit much.
0: Now the RS is built on the same idea it's always been, a sensible looking car that'll embarrass things costing twice as much. This is the most powerful Octavia India has ever been given. 2-litre turbo, 260 horsepower, 370 Nm of torque, 0-100 in 6.4 seconds, and onto a top speed of 250 km per hour.
1: Alright! So we've been asked whether we want a demo lap. Now, the value of qualified instruction has dawned upon me very late in life, but I think we're going to get him to drive. We're going to get an expert to drive a demo lap and show us what this baby can do so we have some reference point.
0: First, we hit the slalom course.
2: Try to understand
1: where you're going.
2: What I'm doing and where I'm turning.
1: Okay.
2: Okay.
0: From the wrong seat, you finally hear what 50 years

0: of the RS sound like with absolutely nothing held back. Despite our best warnings, our cameraman insisted on sitting in the back seat. The gimbal, predictably, couldn't handle the G-forces. Neither could he.
1: Okay then.
2: Brake left. Straight.
1: Woo! Holy moly!
2: Then again,
1: brake.
2: 10 feet right. Then two left.
0: Now it was time to take the RS onto the track.

On a circuit built for Formula One, a family Škoda has no business feeling this sorted, but it does. It hides its speed the way every good RS always has, politely, right up until you look at the numbers. It's been quite a journey for the Škoda RS. The cars are much faster, the numbers are much bigger, but the idea hasn't moved an inch since 1975. Take something nobody expects, make it ridiculously good, and let the badge do the talking.

At a global launch, Saudi pulled the covers off the third generation Q7. And it's a real landmark for the badge. The car it replaces, launched in 2015, took two facelifts and ran for the best part of a decade. This one is a ground-up redesign. Like the outgoing car, the shift is obvious. The old Q7 was all hard creases. This one is rounder and bigger bone swelling surfaces, blistered arches and a tall bonnet. The single frame grille is bigger and for the first time on a Q7, it lights up. The face is stacked, slim LED running lights up top, headlamps below. There's a choice of DRL pattern, but the clever bit is the digital matrix LED system. It keeps the beam inside your lane so it won't dazzle the oncoming crowd. Lights the next lane just before you change into it. Flags pedestrians and can throw your indicator arrows onto the road. The rear is bold, split OLED tail lamps whose signatures you can switch. A light bar stretching the full width and a glowing four-ring badge. The bumper is aggressive so the tailpipes don't show. Inside, the dash is built around three screens. A curved display for the driver, a central touchscreen, and a passenger screen with a privacy layer so the driver can't see it. Almost every control now sits in the touchscreen. Personalization runs deep across leather, wood and fabric. Ambient light traces the dash and the optional front sport seats. They add their own lighting, plus ventilation and massage. Top audio is a 22-speaker Bang & Olufsen 4D system with headrest speakers and front seat actuators.

Three layouts are offered, 5, 6 or 7 seats. Now the 6-seater is new to the Q7, with 2 powered captain's chairs in the middle row. The panoramic roof now switches between clear and frosted across 9 sections. Luggage space runs to 581 litres with the third row down and 1,980 with both rear rows folded. The full engine range is still under wraps, but the 3-litre V6 TDI diesel is confirmed in 2 tubes. 299 horsepower and 630 Newton meters, or 245 and 500. A mild hybrid Blair adds up to 4 wheels through quattro and an 8-speed. Hot springs are standard fare, but India is tipped to get air suspension by default. Steering joins the options list. Two things stand out. The Q7 gains power doors for the first time. And the air suspension can sink the body 62 millimeters below normal height, making it easier to get in and get out. Sales open in Germany in the back half of 2026. India, though, faces a longer wait. The car is expected in late 2027 at the earliest.

0: where the truth is stranger than fiction. A show that dives deep into the stories which shock and mystify the victims, the accused, and the sinister float. Crime is your front row seat to darkness.
1: The Earth is sending distress signals. Wildfires, droughts, and melting glaciers. Can we reverse the damage? Explore the harrowing effects of climate change. It's a wake-up call, global emergency. 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
0: From the bustling trading floors of Wall Street to the vibrant exchanges of Asian stock markets, WEON breaks it down for you to make sense of what's happening. As we reveal the key factors behind events, strategic battles, and the game-changing business decisions that shape the world. We bring you all of this and more on World Business Watch. 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
8: Where darkness hides behind every corner. Where the truth is stranger than fiction. A show that dives deep into the stories which shock and mystify the victims, the accused, and the sinister float. Crime is your front row seat to darkness.
1: 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Wildfires, droughts, and melting glaciers. Can we reverse the damage? Explore the harrowing effects of climate change. 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

0: Welcome back and thank you for staying with us. This is We on Wilders One. We are glad you're watching. I'm Eric Njoka. Let's begin this broadcast with the latest.
1: The president's patience, is it going to last forever?
0: Mike Walls, the U.S. ambassador to the United Nations, warns Iran that President Donald Trump's patience is not going to last forever. Speaking to Fox, Walls asserted Trump will ensure Iran never has a nuclear weapon. Iran's foreign minister Abbas Araghchi calls for the establishment of a security framework with Gulf countries after Iran struck U.S. bases in the Gulf in retaliation for American attacks. At least 11 people dead as a skydiving plane crash in the eastern town of Tomloin. Local authorities call it one of France's deadliest light aircraft accidents.
2: The global south, especially the island nations, are the most impacted by climate change.
0: Prime Minister Narendra Modi confirmed the Blue Horizon, Seychelles' highest honor for leadership in environmental conservation, says the global south is bearing the brunt of climate change. India rejects accusations by Pakistani authorities that a terrorist attack in Karachi was carried out by an Indian proxy and says that Islamabad should look inwards, take credible action against terror infrastructure on Pakistani soil.

American and Japanese forces hold joint live drills in southern Japan's Kyushu Island as part of Resolute Dragon, their annual bilateral exercise in Japan. The World Health Organization says that over 1,300 excess deaths have been recorded in Europe since a week in connection with the record-breaking heat wave roasting much of the continent. England captain Ben Stokes makes a stunning announcement to retire from international cricket. He will call time on his career after the ongoing third test.

0: The battle for the Strait of Hormuz is heating up. The 60-day ceasefire between the United States and Iran witnessing frequent clashes over the strategic waterway. For the second consecutive day, missiles and drones flew across the Persian Gulf. The IRGC has released footage of missile launches at various U.S. bases in that region. Dominance and control over the Strait of Hormuz remains the central issue behind renewed tensions. The IRGC claims it launched ballistic missiles and drones at USS Ali Salem Air Base in Kuwait and the 5th Naval Fleet in Iraq. Both bases serve as a critical hub for U.S. military operations in that region.
1: What matters is that whatever action the enemy takes, we have responded and we will continue to respond. We have repeatedly said that if the enemy once again breaks its commitments or violates the ceasefire, our response will be stronger than before. We stress once again that it will be stronger.
0: The latest attack from Iran comes after the United States claimed airstrikes on Iran's military surveillance infrastructure, communication systems, air defense sites, drone storage facilities and mine layer capabilities along its southern coast. According to U.S. Central Command, 10 Iranian military targets were hit in overnight strikes. Iranian media reported several explosions in the coastal city of Sirik and Keshem Island in the Strait of Hormuz. Iran's Foreign Minister Abbas Araghchi says any challenge to the Strait of Hormuz will increase tensions. To avoid this, the minister proposed a framework with all regional countries without involvement or interference of any country outside their region.
1: Any attempt to adopt new or separate arrangements compared to what is underway by the Islamic Republic of Iran will only lead to more complicated situations and delays in the reopening of the Strait of Hormuz and will increase the tensions, as we witnessed in the past two nights in the Strait of Hormuz.
0: Kuwait denounced Iranian attacks on its territory. Country's foreign ministry said the attacks are a flagrant violation of its sovereignty. Bahrain's military called Iranian attacks treacherous. According to the statement, air defenses intercepted and destroyed a number of projectiles. Additionally, Bahrain's armed forces remain on maximum alert to tackle any future attacks. The U.S. administration has also issued warning to Tehran. U.S. Ambassador to the United Nations Mike Waltz says Trump's patience won't last forever.
2: The president's patience isn't going to last forever. Discussions are ongoing, particularly at a technical level of how to get inspectors in, the downblending and the other pieces that are focused on ensuring Iran never has a nuclear weapon. But they need to understand their leverage is diminishing by the day. The Gulf Arabs are creating all kinds of alternatives to the Straits of Hormuz.
0: The IRGC have vowed a crushing response against further U.S. attacks. Overwhelming majority of Iran's assembly of experts have asked armed forces to give a quick response to any violation of the Memorandum of Understanding. They have also urged the negotiators to respect the red lines of Iran's Supreme Leader, Mojtaba Khamenei. And in the latest, Qatar's foreign ministry has confirmed the death of one of their citizens. The ministry said a vessel carrying two people was hit by a missile shrapnel from military operations in that area. However, the ministry did not give the incident or the origins of the shrapnel. Earlier, we had spoken with Professor Peter Kuznick. He's a professor of history and director of the Nuclear Studies Institute at American University, and this is what he told us.
3: This ceasefire is not a ceasefire. Both sides are firing against each other. The deal was very fragile to begin with, and it was also very vague. So both sides are accusing each other of breaking the Memorandum of Understanding. But if you look at the wording, let me just read you one part. The memorandum called on Iran, quote, to make arrangements using its best efforts for the safe passage of commercial vessels. It doesn't define arrangements. It doesn't define best efforts. But I claim that it gave them control over traffic through the strait, and they don't want the ships to go along the Omani coast. They want the vessels to go near Iran. And so they've hit two of the vessels, which effectively sends the message that passage through the strait is too dangerous again, and now the shippers are going to back off.
0: Let's now head to the Seychelles, where this is a live event that is happening in the Seychelles. Prime Minister Narendra Modi is currently participating in the Golden Jubilee celebrations of the National Day of Seychelles at Stadley Knight Stadium. An Assam Rifles contingent and an Indian Navy marching band are also participating in Seychelles' 50th Independence Day celebrations. This, again, is live visuals from the Knight Stadium. And Seychelles is gained independence from Great Britain on June 29, 1976, ending over 160 years of British administration, claimed by France in 1756 and named Seychelles, the islands were later surrendered to the British in 1810. Just a quick correction, it's not Stadley Knight, it's Stadley Nite in Seychelles. Let's move on. And at least 14 people were killed in Saudi Arabia when a helicopter carrying them crashed, killing everyone on board. Authorities say the aircraft belonged to state giant Aramco. The Saudi press agency, citing an official at the Energy Ministry, the helicopter crashed in Ras Tanura in the country's east. Aramco says it operates more than 60 aircraft, including helicopters serving more than 300 heliports in Saudi Arabia, making it one of the largest corporate fleets in that region. The deadly accident comes as oil-rich Gulf nations seek to ramp up their output following Iranian attacks and the closure of the Strait of Hormuz, a vital waterway for the export of oil and gas. Saudi Arabia did not indicate the incident was in a way connected to any hostile attack. During the West Asia War, Iranian attacks had targeted energy facilities in the Gulf. Ras Tanura is home to one of the largest refineries here, with a capacity of 550,000 barrels per day, and is critical to Saudi Arabia's energy sector. The refinery has been targeted several times, notably during an Iranian drone attack at the beginning of the conflict, which caused a fire and forced a partial shutdown.

It is a race against time in Venezuela. Emergency workers from several countries are working round the clock to search for survivors and victims after two major earthquakes struck Venezuela. The humanitarian toll from the quakes remains massive. Over 1,400 people have lost their lives and at least 50,000

0: people are reportedly missing. Visuals of the aftermath of show the massive scale of destruction after two simultaneous quakes of 7.2 and 5 magnitude jolted Caracas and La Guaira on June 24th. Piles and heaps of rubble remain strewn. 2,701 emergency workers from at least 24 nations have converged in what is being deemed as one of the largest disaster response forces. UNICEF says it estimates that about 1.8 million people in Venezuela, including 680,000 children, were in need of humanitarian aid. Families are now demanding answers over the disappearances of their loved ones.
1: By the number of patients arriving, obviously they're carrying the minimal attention when it comes to keeping track of the total number of patients who are coming in.
0: What's further hampering rescue efforts is that the key highway leading to the disaster site, remains clogged. Survivors are urging authorities to step up rescue operations. Meanwhile, relief convoys and volunteers are struggling to reach the affected areas. Drone footage revealed the full scale of devastation left behind in La Guaira. The aerial images show the entire city reduced to mountains of concrete. Transport infrastructure remains suspended and international airports are closed. The Flamingo Revolution is intensifying in Albania. For over a month, thousands of Albanians are flooding the streets of capital Tirana, demanding the cancellation of a $1.6 billion luxury project planned for its Adriatic coast. More than 3 weeks of uninterrupted daily demonstrations have turned the Flamingo Revolution into Albania's largest civic protest. Chants of Albania is not for sale continue to fill the streets of Tirana. But why are these protests being labeled as the Flamingo Revolution? Well, Jared Kushner's luxury project has two components, a small resort on the uninhabited island of Sazan and a development in the nearby Viosa Nata lagoon area, which is a wetland home for flamingos, sea eels, and nesting sites for sea turtles. Ever since the announcement, widespread civilian unrest has been brewing over environmental concerns. The protests have now turned into an anti-corruption demanding the resignation of Albania's Prime Minister, Edi Rama.

0: And I hope that he will resign, and not only him, but all the government. And so I hope we can have, for the first time, maybe the first time really in our history, free elections.
1: The best thing is the resign of our prime minister. This is our main goal. So this would stop it, I think. But I think that Albania entered into a new era. So people now started to learn how to protest, because we never had the culture of protesting that maybe comes also from the regime that we had before, from a dictatorship that we had. So we never were this close together.
2: Protesters and environmentalists have long been warning that the development would harm the famed flamingos and turtle nesting sites of the area. However, Edi Rama's government has been asserting that the development is legal and habitats will be protected. Rama dismissed claims that the unrest stems solely from domestic political issues. He says the protests are part of what he called a hybrid war, alleging they are being fueled by foreign influence and online manipulation. Let's now take a look at the latest coming in from India. And in the latest episode of the Prime Minister's monthly address, the Prime Minister highlighted India's achievements in security and self-defense funds. He hailed the induction of the indigenously built INS Dunagiri.

and INS Sanshodhak and INS Agri in the Indian Navy. The Prime Minister said the warships were designed and manufactured entirely in India. He also celebrated the maiden flight of the Made in India C-295 aircraft. A mock drill was conducted by the Jammu and Kashmir Police mountaineering rescue teams deployed on both Pahalgam and Bal Tal axes to access and assess and enhance the preparedness of the teams for ensuring safety, security and timely rescue of the devotees during upcoming Amarnath pilgrimage. Meanwhile, Lieutenant Governor Manoj Sinha has arrived in Bal Tal to further strengthen the security measures.

In Hyderabad, allegedly became angry and assaulted the medical staff at a private hospital. She visited an emergency department complaining of stomach pain. After examination, doctors said tests showed no medical issue. This is when she started verbally abusing other staff members. Hospital authorities have filed a police complaint over the incident. A major explosion took place at a firecracker manufacturing unit in Tamil Nadu's Viruthur Nagar. There have been no immediate reports of any injuries, though buildings have seen the situation. Further details of the damage are awaited. Still in India, the investigation into Pune Fort murder case is gathering pace. The police are tightening the net around the two accused and piecing together the alleged sequence of events behind the conspiracy. 10 days after the alleged murder of 26-year-old Pune businessman Ketan Agrawal by his fiancée Sia Goyal and her lover Chetan Chaudhary, the investigators took the two accused to the Lohargarh Fort to recreate the sequence of events in the fort. The police reconstructed every stage of the incident, starting from the routes that were taken, identifying the spot and the positions of the accused, and mapping the events leading up to Ketan's death. The Lonwala Rural Police have seized the two-wheeler that was allegedly used by Chetan, traveled from Pune to the fort, and also recovered the hoodie and the headphones he was reportedly wearing on the day of the alleged murder. Both the vehicle and the clothing have been sent for forensic examinations. The probe yielded fresh results as Sia said, or is said to have disclosed the complete sequence of the alleged conspiracy and her role in the crime. Her statement, recorded on tape, is set to be produced before court. The investigations have now been extended to Sia's family, with the Lonwala police questioning her parents over reports that the 20-year-old was unwilling to marry Ketan Agrawal and was allegedly pressured to go ahead with the wedding. Ketan Agrawal died after falling from a Lohargarh fort on June 18th. Sia and Chetan were arrested by the police on June 23rd and remain in police custody until June 29th. Maharashtra Chief Minister Devendra Fadnavis met and approved a fast-track court and also appointed Senior Public Prosecutor Ujwal Nikam to handle the case. A remarkable discovery in Morocco is changing what scientists thought they knew about ancient life on Earth. Researchers have found evidence of microbial communities thriving deep beneath the ocean surface in places where sunlight could never reach. Scientists studying ancient seafloor rocks in Morocco's valley have uncovered mysterious wrinkle-like patterns dating back around 180 million years. These so-called wrinkle structures are typically associated with, but the rocks in this case formed meters below the ocean surface, which is far beyond the reach of sunlight. The discovery puzzled researchers because such structures were thought to be created by photosynthetic microbes that rely on sunlight for energy. To solve the mystery, scientists analyzed the rocks and found elevated carbon levels beneath the wrinkles, indicating

past biological activity. Researchers now believe the structures were formed by chemosynthetic microbes, organisms that generate energy from chemical reactions rather than sunlight. According to the study, nutrient-rich sediments delivered by underwater mud flows may have created ideal conditions for these microbes to flourish on the dark ocean floor. The findings suggest deep sea microbial ecosystems were far more common in Earth's ancient oceans to extreme environments millions of years ago. Lightning struck the iconic Eiffel Tower as thunderstorms raged in the skies over Paris. The French capital has been sweltering in scorching temperatures for days now, much like other parts of Europe. Take a look.

And just a reminder to our viewers in India, you can watch all the 2026 FIFA World Cup matches on Z5. Tune in and catch all the action live there.

0: campaigns, elections, alliances, controversies, and power play. Stories that analyze global and domestic politics. 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This is Race to Power, only on WeOn.
1: Where darkness hides behind every corner. Where the truth is stranger than fiction. A show that dives deep into the stories which shock and mystify. The victims, the accused, and the sinister plot. Prime Crime is your front row seat to darkness.
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4: 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Wildfires, droughts, and melting glaciers

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You're watching Beyond Pulse with me, Diksha Bisla. We have lots to unpack in this bulletin. U.S. Ambassador to the United Nations, Mike Waltz, says Washington won't allow Tehran to disrupt traffic in the Strait of Hormuz. And this is Iran warns U.S. against interference in the crucial waterway.

0: Iran's foreign minister Abbas Araghchi calls for the establishment of a security framework with Gulf countries after Iran struck U.S. bases in the Gulf in retaliation for American attacks. Israel renews its strikes on Lebanon 2 days after an agreement was signed by the two countries, which Hezbollah lawmakers call internal conflict. Russian President Vladimir Putin admits that Russia is going through a difficult period, vows to overcome it. And this as Ukraine ramps up strikes on Russia.
1: The Indian Ocean does not separate India and Seychelles.
0: Prime Minister Narendra Modi addresses Seychelles National Assembly, says Indian Ocean is a shared home as he envisions it as an ocean of opportunities. And this as he receives Seychelles' highest environmental honour.

Rescue crews race to find survivors in the rubble of Venezuela's powerful earthquakes. As the death toll reaches 1,430 and hopes dwindle more than 3 days after the earth roared and rumbled. Germany set a new temperature record at 41.7 degrees Celsius. Poland, on the other hand, surpasses its all-time heat record, with temperatures reaching 40.5 degrees Celsius.

0: As the fighting rages on, Russian President Vladimir Putin's big admission, nearly first time in about 4 years, Putin has admitted that Russia is going through a difficult period. Listen to this.
1: The Conference of United Russia, our leading political party, is held at a difficult, one can say, even fate-deciding time for the country, at a period of fundamental systemic of the entire world. We are going through a difficult period, difficult stage, but it allowed us to feel the very essence of what it means to be a citizen of Russia.
0: Putin made these remarks at the conference of the ruling United Russia Party. Ukraine's recent war posture and its strikes deep inside Russian territory, they have put the Kremlin under immense pressure. Even Moscow hasn't been spared. In less than a week, Ukraine has overwhelmed Russia's air defenses with its long-range drones. The war is no longer confined to the front lines. It has now reached to Russia's refinery, its ports, and even the military industries. It's not just smoke that is surging in Russia. Gas prices have increased, and that is mounting economic woes for Kremlin. Earlier in the day, a massive Ukrainian drone struck at a major oil refinery in Russia's south. One person died and several others were wounded in the strike near the Slavyansk-on-Kuban oil refinery. The attacks combined with the Western sanctions have distorted Russia's economy. And while Russian civilians are surviving, economic inflation, U.S. and European sanctions on oil exports, they have shrunk its revenues. Russia's gross GDP has rescued by 10 to 12% below pre-invasion levels. Personal disposable income is 20 to 25% below where it used to be before war. And amid this, Crimea, a Russian territory annexed in 2014, announced a state of emergency to deal with economic issues due to Ukrainian attacks. In recent months, Ukraine has been pounding energy infrastructure and other targets in Crimea. Drone attacks in the region have worsened fuel shortages, with people reporting rising prices and long queues at filling stations. Kyiv has stepped up its retaliatory campaign inside Russia, targeting strategic military and industrial facilities far from the front lines. In a matter of 48 hours, Ukraine launched attacks on in Russia's southwest and Horlivka in the Donetsk region of Ukraine, which is controlled by Moscow. Meanwhile, a Russian attack on Kyiv wounded at least two people shortly after warning the capital was being targeted by ballistic missiles. The attack comes after an overnight barrage in the northern city of Sumy, where two people were killed and 20 others were injured. Beyond the battlefield, Slovak Prime Minister Robert Fico said that Slovakia will not join NATO's €70 billion military aid plan for Ukraine. In fact, the Slovak delegation will stay out of any framework that promises military support to Ukraine. Israel and Lebanon remains anything but certain. A U.S. brokered framework agreement has opened the doors to peace talks for the first time in decades, with Marco Rubio, who has described this as the first step towards restoring stability. Even as both sides speak of diplomacy, Israeli airstrikes and the fighting continue. Hezbollah has rejected the deal outright, and the Israeli troops remain deployed along the border. A ceasefire is largely holding, but the road to peace is already showing cracks. Israeli troops remain positioned along the Lebanon border, even as the two countries begin implementing a U.S.-brokered framework agreement aimed at ending months of conflict. Israeli Prime Minister Benjamin Netanyahu had earlier called the agreement a historic achievement, saying it strengthens both Israel and Lebanon while weakening Iran and Hezbollah. Under the initial understanding, Israel will withdraw from two areas in southern Lebanon, allowing the Lebanese army to gradually deploy up to the international Defense Minister Israel Katz has also instructed the military to prepare for an extended stay inside what Israel calls its security zone, warning that any Iranian attempt to derail the agreement will be met with force. On the Lebanese side, President Joseph Aoun has assured U.S. President Donald Trump that Beirut will take responsibility for implementing the agreement, while urging Washington to ensure Israel withdraws fully from the occupied areas. But not everyone is

0: On board, Hezbollah chief Naim Qasim has dismissed the agreement as humiliating and declared it null and void. While Hezbollah lawmakers warned that the deal could trigger internal conflict if attempts are made to disarm the crew. Meanwhile, defaced billboards bearing the Lebanese flag and the Lebanon First near Hezbollah's stronghold, they could be seen, and this after protesters had put up posters thanking Iran, were removed. Inside Israel, two divisions are emerging. National Security Minister Itamar Ben-Gvir had made a big mistake, arguing that Lebanon cannot be trusted to dismantle Hezbollah and insisting only Israeli forces can neutralize the crew. Despite the diplomatic breakthrough, fighting has not stopped entirely. Lebanese state media reported fresh Israeli airstrikes in southern Lebanon just days after the agreement was signed. While Israeli forces also confirmed the death of a soldier in combat operations in southern Lebanon. The war has also left a devastating cultural toll. Lebanese accuse Israel of damaging heritage sites, historic markets, ancient columns and centuries-old border towns during the conflict. Meanwhile, the battlefield is evolving. Hezbollah's fiber-optic FPV drones have emerged as one of Israel's biggest military challenges. Now, unlike conventional drones, these cable-guided systems emit no radio signals, making them nearly impossible to jam electronics. Israeli forces are now deploying protective mesh barriers, which are specialized weapons and advanced detection technologies to counter the growing threat. Diplomacy has certainly opened a window, but with troops still deployed, strikes still continuing, and Hezbollah renewing the agreement. One of the most pertinent questions remains, is this merely a pause before another chapter of conflict? Prime Minister Narendra Modi is on a three-day visit to Seychelles. In 2015, Prime Minister Modi was the second Indian Prime Minister to visit Seychelles after Indira Gandhi. A decade later, the visit signifies a major strategic push to cement India's maritime dominance in the Indian Ocean. The crucial bilateral talks anchor a sweeping $175 million economic package. Five decades of diplomatic relations and centuries of cultural ties. India and Seychelles are turning a new chapter in their bilateral relations. From maritime security and defense cooperation to growth of blue economy and combating climate change. The area of cooperation is expanding at a rapid pace. India and Seychelles have unveiled 19 outcomes after Prime Minister Narendra Modi met with the President of Seychelles, Patrick Hermine. The agreements focus on defense and maritime security, digital payments, space, healthcare, agriculture, and education. Apart from diplomatic deliverables, Prime Minister Modi became first Indian Prime Minister to address Seychelles' National Assembly. In a 24-minute long speech, Prime Minister Modi delivered a message of maritime security and economic prosperity. He also vowed to make Indian Ocean an ocean of opportunity.
1: This vision recognizes that our futures are interconnected and interdependent. And we will continue to work together for a safer and more secure Indian Ocean region.
0: Prime Minister Modi has been conferred with the Garden of the Blue Horizon, which is Seychelles' highest honor. It recognizes outstanding leadership in environmental conservation, sustainable development, and the advancement of the blue economy. In his address, Prime Minister Modi asserted that the global south has been bearing the brunt of climate change.
1: Those who have contributed the least to climate change should bear the greatest burden of its consequences. Climate action must be guided by fairness, responsibility, and equity.
0: Prime Minister Modi also received a ceremonial guard of honor at the State House, where he was welcomed by President Hermine.
2: I was especially pleased to pursue discussions on the announcement of the special economic package of $175 million.

0: $1 billion from the government of India.
1: The Indian Prime Minister, who is on a three-day visit, is set to participate as the guest of honour at Seychelles' Golden Jubilee National Day celebrations. The day commemorates 50 years of the country's independence. Seychelles is a tiny Indian Ocean country, but its location expanse makes it one of India's most important partners in the Indian Ocean region. Its unique geography places Seychelles near some of the world's busiest sea lines. India is partnering with Seychelles to combat threats in the ocean. India has consistently supported the island nation by providing defense equipment, training, surveillance technology, and operational cooperation. 50 years ago, at the dawn of Seychelles' independence, INS Nilgiri was present in Port Victoria as a symbol of friendship and solidarity. 5 decades later, INS Tarkash and INS Ikshak are docked at Port Victoria to celebrate the country's golden jubilee. All right, moving on, at least 11 people have died after a civilian aircraft carrying a group of skydivers crashed in northeast France. According to officials, the aircraft used by a parachuting school and carrying 5 trainee parachutists and 5 instructors, it went down to take off. Local authorities call it one of France's deadliest light aircraft accidents. Emergency services rushed to the scene as authorities worked to assess the situation. The deceased are believed to be self-employed nurses from Nancy who were participating in their first skydiving experience. According to local media, several relatives of the victims witnessed the crash as they gathered to watch the group's skydiving experience.
2: We saw right away that it was over, that they had all died instantly. There was no movement and it was clear the impact had been too violent for there to be any survivors.
1: The aircraft registered in Germany plunged in a grassy area near the runway of a regional airfield in France's Tourcoing, close to a residential area. French Transport Minister Philippe Etampart. Now, it is not immediately clear if the extreme heat played a role in the plane crash, with the highest temperature ever recorded in Nancy. The city near Tourcoing has investigations into the incident remain underway. Police has asked the public to avoid the area so that emergency responders and law enforcement can access the crash scene without obstruction. And the Flamingo Revolution is intensifying in Albania. For over a month, thousands of Albanians are flooding the streets of the capital, Tirana, demanding the cancellation of Jared Kushner's $1.6 billion luxury project planned for its Adriatic coast. Now, more than 3 weeks of uninterrupted daily demonstrations have turned the Flamingo Revolution into Albania's largest civic protest. Chants of Albania is not for sale continue to fill the street revolution. The project has 2 components, a small resort on the uninhabited island of Sazan and a coastal development in the nearby Vyosanata Lagoon area, which is a wetland home for flamingos, seals and nesting sites for sea turtles. Ever since the announcement of widespread civilian unrest has been brewing over environmental concerns, the protests have now turned into an anti-corruption movement demanding the resignation of Albania's Prime Minister, Edi Rama.
3: And I hope that he will resign, and not only him, but all the government. And so I hope we can have, for the first time, maybe the first time really in our history, free elections.
4: The best of our prime minister. This is our main goal. So this would stop it, I think. But I think that Albania entered into a new era. So people now started to learn how to protest because we never had the culture of protesting that maybe comes also from the regime that we had before, from a dictatorship that we had. So we never were this close together.
1: Protesters and environmentalists have long been warning that the development would harm the famed flamingos and turtle nesting sites of the area. However, Edi Rama's government has been asserting that the development is legal and habitats would be protected. Lama dismissed claims that the

0: stem solely from domestic political issues. He said the protests are part of what he called a hybrid. A deadly heat wave has spread above 40 degrees across parts of Europe. At least 191 million people are forecast to endure temperatures of at least 35 degrees Celsius. The prolonged spell of extreme heat has particularly claimed regions of Germany, the Czech, France and Italy, with 1,300 excess deaths reported by WHO. Italy's health ministry has placed 18 cities under the highest level of red heat alert, including Rome, Milan, Florence and Venice. Given the severity of the situation, Rome is even using smart wearable bracelets to help protect elderly residents from heat-related health threats. The device monitors heart rate, sleep and movement while instantly alerting caregivers in case of an emergency or a fall. Authorities say the technology can detect early signs of heat stress.
1: So I check my blood pressure. I see what my blood pressure is. If necessary, instead of taking a whole pill, I take half when my blood pressure is low, because in the heat it drops, so I take half. But if I see that, for example, when I get nervous it goes up, then I take a whole one. In short, I also adjust my medication, and the bracelet gives me security above all.
0: The heat wave has even reached Poland. It has surpassed its all-time heat record, with temperatures reaching 40.5 degrees Celsius. A spokeswoman for the Institute of Meteorology and Water Management has reported. Now, on the other hand, France's record-breaking heat wave is forcing cities to adapt, with Paris opening cooling centres for residents struggling without air conditioning. As temperatures cross 40 degrees Celsius, major attractions like the Eiffel Tower and the Louvre shut early. Swiss glaciers, as another climate catastrophe, are set to lose an enormous amount of ice to heat wave. According to the head of glacier monitoring in Switzerland, the snow and ice accumulated last winter by Switzerland's glaciers, which is expected to have all melted away in the coming days. Amid this sweltering heat wave, rain finally brought relief to Paris and hope for a cooling Europe. The health authorities across Europe urge people to take extra precautions as the heat wave continues to bring dangerously high temperatures to several countries.

Artificial intelligence turned a university campus into a breathtaking canvas of light. And this is China Southeast University celebrated its class of 2026. Take a look.

0: behind every corner. Where the truth is stranger than fiction. A show that dives deep into the stories which shock and defy the victims, the accused, and the sinister float. Crime Crime is your front row seat to darkness.
1: Campaigns, elections, alliances, controversies, and power play. 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A dedicated show with varied perspectives, expert take, citizens' voices, detailed ground reports, and in-depth coverage from political corridors of the world. 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
3: The Earth is sending distress signals. 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
0: From the bustling trading floors of Wall Street to the vibrant exchanges of Asian stock markets, WeOn breaks it down for you to make sense of what's happening. As we reveal the key factors behind events, strategic battles, and the game-changing business decisions that shape the world. We bring you all of this and more on World Business Watch.
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0: Where darkness hides behind every corner. Where the truth is stranger than fiction. A show that dives deep into the stories which shock and mystify the victims, the accused, and the sinister float. Crime Crime is your front row seat to darkness.
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0: It's very hot this time.
1: It's very, very hot. We're sweating a lot. We're drinking a lot of water so we can cool down.
2: Celsius, and that's really serious. It's really tough, especially as this is my holiday of the year that I planned 2 months ago. Now we're having to do it in this heat.
1: Honestly, it's unbearable. It is really unbearable.

A brutal heat wave. Temperatures surging past 40 degrees Celsius. Dozens lost their lives and health systems pushed to the limit. This is Europe. In France, dozens of people lost their lives, including reportedly two children who were left inside a hot car. In fact, 40 people died over recent days as they sought to cool down to escape record heat. In the city of Bordeaux, the mercury climbed to 48 degrees Celsius, breaking a record set just last year. In Poitiers, temperatures reached 41.2 degrees, surpassing a record that had stood since 1947. The extreme heat is not limited to France. Spain, Italy, Germany, the United Kingdom, and other European nations are also facing dangerous conditions. In Spain, even the normally cool northern city of San Sebastian had been bracing for temperatures around 40 degrees Celsius, more than double its usual average for late June. Italy has issued its highest level red heat alert for major cities, including Rome and Milan, urging people to stay indoors, keep hydrated, and avoid midday sun. The United Kingdom has also warned of rarely seen extreme conditions, with some regions expected to approach 38 degrees Celsius. Europe has always experienced hot summers, but scientists say the frequency, intensity, and duration of these heat waves are changing. What were once considered rare events are now becoming increasingly common. Europe is feeling the impact of a summer that has only just begun. On We on Wide Angle this week, we take a closer look at the heat wave gripping Europe. Why are temperatures rising to such dangerous levels? How are countries responding to the crisis? And is this the new normal for Europe? Europe's hardest hit heat. More than half of the country has been placed under the highest level heat alert. Temperatures touched dangerously high levels both during the day and through the night. The prolonged heat has disrupted daily life across the country. Schools have been affected, transport services have faced disruptions, and outdoor events have been cancelled or rescheduled as authorities try to protect people from the scorching conditions. Unlike many other countries, air conditioning is not common in French homes, leaving millions exposed to the relentless heat. And the impact has proven deadly in more ways than one.